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1: Looking for a place to call home. For many, venturing out into this market demands a leap of faith. I'm Mark Irons with that story coming up.
2: It's an affordability crisis for people chasing the American dream, a home of their own. And the difficulty of finding suitable housing often impacts Catholic family life. We take a deep dive into a problem that affects millions.
3: He wants to select bishops and shepherds that are close to the people, that really have a sense of where people are, you know, the smell of the sheep.
2: Meet America's youngest bishop with his own rich life history and campus experience with young Catholics of color. Bishop Robert Boxey III is on the record about Pope Leo's decision to select him for an important new role.
4: When asked, after your camp experience, do you believe Jesus is truly present in the Eucharist? They say yes.
2: And bringing the faith to kids in Catholic formation. 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
2: I'm Eric Rosales in Washington, D.C. Tonight on EWTN News Nightly, a change of diet. As the U.S. struggles with high food prices, the president unveils a new plan to bring down costs. We'll have the details. Election money, why the upcoming midterms are expected to be the most expensive ever, and the role that so-called dark money is playing. Papal appeal.
3: Every technological achievement also confronts humanity.

It has to be dignified. It has to be respectful. It has to be clean. It has to be warm. And we have to offer food as well as care, health care, and again, mental health care, as well as,

0: where he's going, and the unique feature it has in common with the Vatican.
1: Hello, family. I'm Montse Alvarado with some great news. EWTN's National Catholic Register has a new look. 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
3: And by this we may be sure that we know him, if we keep his commandments. The first letter of St. John, chapter 2, verse 3.
0: San Marino on the Italian peninsula is the oldest continuous republic in the world. This year marks 100 years of official relations with the Holy See, and tomorrow, Pope Leo will become the third pope to visit the small country. EWTN's News' Brian Schumacher reports.
4: San Marino has two things in common with the Vatican. The first is that both are autonomous micro-countries landlocked by Italy. The second is their Christian history. San Marino is named after Saint Marinus. During the Diocletian persecution in the 4th century AD, it's said that Saint Marinus fled the persecution and settled on Mount Titano, where San Marino now stands. Throughout the centuries, the popes recognized San Marino as an independent state. When Pope Leo travels there tomorrow, he will be just the third Supreme Pontiff to do so. Following in the footsteps of Pope Saint John Paul II, and Pope Benedict XVI. While there, Pope Leo will meet with civil and religious leaders and the people gathered in the squares. After that, he hits the road again, this time going to the nearby city of Rimini. In Rimini, the Holy Father will attend the Meeting for Friendship Among Peoples. It's an annual international Catholic cultural festival organized by the lay movement Communion and Liberation. Its president eagerly awaits Pope Leo's visit, saying, "Being able to face the great challenges of our time with the guidance of the Holy Father is a source of great comfort and support. Our gratitude for his closeness makes our anticipation of his presence at the meeting and of the words he will share with us even greater." After the meeting, Pope Leo will meet the sick and elderly at Rimini Cathedral, then return to the Vatican in the evening. In Rome, Brian Schumacher, EWTN News Nightly.
0: We want to let you know about a new film that takes a look at the life of an American priest killed for his faith. EWTN's Francesca Fenton gives us a sneak peek at American martyr, the Stanley Rother story.
5: We went to Guatemala and he'd say, "You have your family and I have my family."
6: A farmer from Okarchi, Oklahoma, Blessed Stanley Rother is the first American-born priest recognized as a martyr by the Catholic Church. Now, his inspiring story is being told in a new film, American Martyr, the Stanley Rother Story. Hundreds gathered in Oklahoma City for the premiere of this inspiring documentary.
7: I think it's a beautiful depiction of the life of an ordinary Catholic

0: who responded generously and faithfully to God's grace and mercy and allowed the Lord to transform him and form him into the saint, ultimately, that we hope he will finally be named.
1: For Felipe Coche Pablo, this documentary is particularly personal.
2: I was 2 years and 7 months old when they killed him, but he baptized me when I was 6 months old.
1: A native of Santiago Atitlan, a small indigenous village in Guatemala, Pablo is an administrator at the school attached to the parish in which Rother served.
2: We have 435 students, and the education is trilingual, Tzotzil, Spanish, and English. Our first language is the Mayan language, Tzotzil. And he was a priest that was very loved by the people because he learned the Mayan language, Tzotzil, like us.
1: The film will be in theaters August 25th to the 27th. Those involved hope viewers will be reminded that sainthood can be achievable for us all.
3: I hope that they will be touched by his witness, by his life, his simplicity, but also his faithfulness.
0: All of us are called to holiness. Stanley Rother would not have been the one in high school in the yearbook that said most likely to become a saint. You know, he was a hardworking guy, and yet all of us are called. That's our vocation. If you're baptized, you're called to be a saint. All of us are called to become saints, and Stanley Rother gives us the hope that for each one of us, that is a possibility that is real.
1: For EWTN News Nightly, I'm Francesca Fenton.
4: And finally, tonight we want to wish a very happy birthday to the oldest person living in the world, Ethel Caterham. She's from Great Britain, and she turned 117 today. And listen to this. She was born 2 years before the Titanic sank and was only four when World War I began. Her advice for a long life, she says, never argue with anyone. I listen, and I do what I like, and I would add, put God first. Want to thank you for watching tonight. Remember, you can follow us on social media, Facebook, X, and Instagram at EWTN News Nightly. I'm Eric Rosales. Have yourself a wonderful night. Y vaya con Dios.
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0: TN. Wherever you are in Lourdes or far abroad, let us join together in prayer. Since the apparitions of the Virgin Mary to Saint Bernadette in this very same place, millions, including many saints and popes, have come to pray and ask for God's mercy. Let us join together in praying the sorrowful mysteries of the Holy Rosary and ask the Virgin Mary, Mother of Mercy, to comfort and cure us of our infirmities, both spiritual and corporal. The prayer requests we have received from you over the internet and social networks have been placed in a box, which is now going to be laid on the altar of the grotto. May the Virgin Mary give courage and hope to those in trouble. I believe in God, the Father Almighty, Creator of heaven and earth, and in Jesus Christ, his only Son, our Lord, who was conceived by the Holy Spirit, born of the Virgin Mary, suffered under Pontius Pilate, was crucified, died, and was buried. He descended into hell. On the third day he rose again from the dead. He ascended into heaven and is seated at the right hand of God the Father Almighty. From there he will come to judge the living and the dead. I believe in the Holy Spirit, the Holy Catholic Church, the communion of saints, the forgiveness of sins, the resurrection of the body, and life everlasting. Amen. Let us pray for our Holy Father Pope Leo and his intentions, and in a very special way for his coming apostolic visit to France and Lourdes. Our Father who art in heaven, hallowed be thy name, thy kingdom come, thy will be done on earth as it is in heaven.
1: Give us

0: into temptation, but deliver us from evil. Amen.
1: Hail Mary, full of grace, the Lord is with thee. Blessed art thou among women, and blessed is the fruit of thy womb, Jesus.
0: Holy Mary, Mother of God, pray for us sinners, now and at the hour of our death. Amen.
1: Hail Mary, full of grace, the Lord is with thee. Blessed art thou among women, and blessed is the fruit of thy womb, Jesus.
0: Holy Mary, Mother of God, pray for us sinners, now and at the hour of our death. Amen.
1: Hail Mary, full of grace, the Lord is with thee. Blessed art thou among women, and blessed is the fruit of thy womb, Jesus.
0: Holy Mary, Mother of God, pray for us sinners, now and at the hour of our death. Amen.
1: Glory be to the Father, and to the Son, and to the Holy Spirit.
0: As it was in the beginning, is now, and ever shall be, world without end. Amen.
1: The first sorrowful mystery, the agony in the garden, from the Gospel of Matthew. Then Jesus went with them to a place called Gethsemane, and he said to his disciples, "Sit here while I go yonder and pray." Taking with him Peter and the two sons of Zebedee, he began to be sorrowful and troubled. Then he said to them, "My soul is very sorrowful, even to death. Remain here and watch with me." And going a little farther, he fell on his face and prayed, "My Father, if it be possible, let this cup pass from me. Nevertheless, not as I will, but as you will." O Lord, we offer you this mystery in praise of your agony. We ask you, through the intercession of your Holy Mother, the grace of contrition for sin.
2: Our Father, who art in heaven, hallowed be thy name. Thy kingdom come, thy will be done, on earth as it is in heaven.

0: 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Amen.
1: Hail Mary, full of grace, the Lord is with thee. Blessed art thou amongst women, and blessed is the fruit of thy womb, Jesus.
0: Holy Mary, Mother of God, pray for us sinners, now and at the hour of our death. Amen.
1: Hail Mary, full of grace, the Lord is with thee. Blessed art thou amongst women, and blessed is the fruit of thy womb, Jesus.
0: Holy Mary, Mother of God, pray for us sinners, now and at the hour of our death. Amen.
1: Hail Mary, full of grace, the Lord is with thee.

0: Blessed art thou amongst women, and blessed is the fruit of thy womb, Jesus.
1: Holy Mary, Mother of God, pray for us sinners, now and at the hour of our death. Amen.
0: Hail Mary, full of grace, the Lord is with thee. Blessed art thou among women, and blessed is the fruit of thy womb, Jesus.
1: Holy Mary, Mother of God, pray for us sinners, now and at the hour of our death. Amen.
0: Hail Mary, full of grace, the Lord is with thee. Blessed art thou among women, and blessed is the fruit of thy womb, Jesus.
1: Holy Mary, Mother of God, pray for us sinners, now and at the hour of our death. Amen.
0: Hail Mary, full of grace, the Lord is with thee. Blessed art thou amongst women, and blessed is the fruit of thy womb, Jesus.
1: Holy Mary, Mother of God, pray for us sinners, now and at the hour of our death. Amen.
0: Hail Mary, full of grace, the Lord is with thee. Blessed art thou amongst women, and blessed is the fruit of thy womb, Jesus.
1: Holy Mary, Mother of God, pray for us sinners, now and at the hour of our death. Amen.
0: Hail Mary, full of grace, the Lord is with thee. Blessed art thou among women, and blessed is the fruit of thy womb, Jesus.
1: Holy Mary, Mother of God, pray for us sinners, now and at the hour of our death. Amen.
0: Hail Mary, full of grace, the Lord is with thee. Blessed art thou among women, and blessed is the fruit of thy womb, Jesus.
1: Holy Mary, Mother of God, pray for us sinners, now and at the hour of our death. Amen.
0: Hail Mary, full of grace, the Lord is with thee. Blessed art thou amongst women, and blessed is the fruit of thy womb, Jesus.
1: Holy Mary, Mother of God, pray for us sinners, now and at the hour of our death. Amen.
0: Glory be to the Father, to the Son, and to the Holy Spirit.
1: As it was in the beginning, is now, and ever shall be, world without end. Amen.
0: O Mary, conceived without sin,
1: pray for us who have recourse to thee.
2: The second sorrowful mystery, the scourging at the pillar. From the Gospel of John. Then Pilate took Jesus and scourged him, and the soldiers plaited a crown of thorns and put it on his head and arrayed him in a purple robe. They came up to him, saying, "Hail, King of the Jews," and struck him with their hands. O Lord, we offer you this mystery in praise of your scourging. We ask you through the intercession of your Holy Mother, the grace of purity.
3: Our Father who art in heaven, hallowed be thy name. Thy kingdom come, thy will be done on earth as it is in heaven.
1: Give us this day our daily bread, and forgive us our trespasses, as we forgive those who trespass against us. And lead us not into temptation, but deliver us from evil. Amen.
3: Hail Mary, full of grace, the Lord is with thee. Blessed art thou amongst women, and blessed is the fruit of thy womb, Jesus.
1: Holy Mary, Mother of God, pray for us sinners, now and at the hour of our death. Amen.
3: Hail Mary, full of grace, the Lord is with thee. Blessed art thou amongst women, and blessed is the fruit of thy womb, Jesus.
1: Holy Mary, Mother of God, pray for us sinners, now and at the hour of our death. Amen.
3: Hail Mary, full of grace, the Lord is with thee. Blessed art thou amongst women, and blessed is the fruit of thy womb, Jesus.
1: Holy Mary, Mother of God, pray for us sinners, now and at the hour of our death. Amen.
3: Hail Mary, full of grace, the Lord is with thee. Blessed art thou amongst women, and blessed is the fruit of thy womb, Jesus.
1: Holy Mary, Mother of God, pray for us sinners, now and at the hour of our death. Amen.
3: Hail Mary, full of grace, the Lord is with thee. Blessed art thou amongst women, and blessed is the fruit of thy womb, Jesus.
1: Holy Mary, Mother of God, pray for us sinners, now and at the hour of our death. Amen.
3: Hail Mary, full of grace, the Lord is with thee. Blessed art thou amongst women, and blessed is the fruit of thy womb, Jesus.
1: Holy Mary, Mother of God, pray for us sinners, now and at the hour of our death. Amen.
3: Hail Mary, full of grace, the Lord is with thee. Blessed art thou amongst women, and blessed is the fruit of thy womb, Jesus.
1: Holy Mary, Mother of God, pray for us sinners, now and at the hour of our death. Amen.
3: Hail Mary, full of grace, the Lord is with thee. Blessed art thou amongst women, and blessed is the fruit of thy womb, Jesus.
1: Holy Mary, Mother of God, pray for us sinners, now and at the hour of our death. Amen.
3: Hail Mary, full of grace, the Lord is with thee. Blessed art thou amongst women, and blessed is the fruit of thy womb, Jesus.
1: Holy Mary, Mother of God, pray for us sinners, now and at the hour of our death. Amen.
3: Hail Mary, full of grace, the Lord is with thee. Blessed art thou amongst women, and blessed is the fruit of thy womb, Jesus.
1: Holy Mary, Mother of God, pray for us sinners, now and at the hour of our death. Amen.
3: Glory be to the Father, and the Son, and the Holy Spirit.
1: As it was in the beginning, is now, and ever shall be, world without end. Amen.
3: O Mary, conceived without sin, pray for us
1: to have recourse to thee.
2: The third sorrowful mystery, the crowning with thorns, from the Gospel of Matthew. Then the soldiers of the governor took Jesus into the praetorium, and they gathered the whole battalion before him, and they stripped him and put a scarlet robe upon him, and plaiting a crown of thorns, they put it on his head and put a reed in his right hand, and kneeling before him, they mocked him, saying, Hail, King of the Jews. O Lord, we offer you this mystery in praise of your crowning with thorns, and we ask you through the intercession of your Holy Mother, the grace of being courageous.
4: Our Father, who art in heaven, hallowed be thy name. Thy kingdom come, thy will be done on earth as it is in heaven.
1: Give us this day our daily bread, and forgive us our trespasses, as we forgive those who trespass against us. And lead us not into temptation, but deliver us from evil. Amen.
4: Hail Mary, full of grace, the Lord is with thee. Blessed are you among women, and blessed is the fruit of thy womb, Jesus.
1: Holy Mary, Mother of God, pray for us sinners, now and at the hour of our death. Amen.
4: Hail Mary, full of grace, the Lord is with thee. Blessed are you among women, and blessed is the fruit of thy womb, Jesus.
1: Holy Mary, Mother of God, pray for us sinners, now and at the hour of our death. Amen.
4: Hail Mary, full of grace, the Lord is with thee. Blessed are you among women, and blessed is the fruit of thy womb, Jesus.
1: Holy Mary, Mother of God, pray for us sinners, now and at the hour of our death. Amen.
4: Hail Mary, full of grace, the Lord is with thee. Blessed art thou among women, and blessed is the fruit of thy womb, Jesus.
1: Holy Mary, Mother of God, pray for us sinners, now and at the hour of our death. Amen.
4: Hail Mary, full of grace, the Lord is with thee. Blessed art thou among women, and blessed is the fruit of thy womb, Jesus.
1: Holy Mary, Mother of God, pray for us sinners, now and at the hour of our death. Amen.
4: Hail Mary, full of grace, the Lord is with thee. Blessed art thou among women, and blessed is the fruit of thy womb, Jesus.
1: Holy Mary, Mother of God, pray for us sinners, now and at the hour of our death. Amen.
4: Hail Mary, full of grace, the Lord is with thee. Blessed art thou among women, and blessed is the fruit of thy womb, Jesus.
1: Holy Mary, Mother of God, pray for us sinners, now and at the hour of our death. Amen.
4: Hail Mary, full of grace, the Lord is with thee. Blessed art thou among women, and blessed is the fruit of thy womb, Jesus.
1: Holy Mary, Mother of God, pray for us sinners, now and at the hour of our death. Amen.
4: Hail Mary, full of grace, the Lord is with thee. Blessed art thou among women, and blessed is the fruit of thy womb, Jesus.
1: Holy Mary, Mother of God, pray for us sinners, now and at the hour of our death. Amen.
4: Hail Mary, full of grace, the Lord is with thee. Blessed art thou among women, and blessed is the fruit of thy womb, Jesus.
1: Holy Mary, Mother of God, pray for us sinners, now and at the hour of our death. Amen.
4: Glory be to the Father, and to the Son, and to the Holy Spirit.
1: As it was in the beginning, is now, and ever shall be, world without end. Amen.
4: O Mary, conceived without sin,
1: pray for us to have recourse to thee.
2: The fourth sorrowful mystery, the carrying of the cross, from the Gospel of Mark. And they compelled a passerby, Simon of Cyrene, who was coming in from the country, the father of Alexander and Rufus, to carry his cross. And they brought Jesus to the place called Golgotha, which means the place of a skull. O Lord, we offer you this mystery in praise of the carrying of the cross, And we ask you, through the intercession of your Holy Mother, the grace of patience in

0: suffering.
1: Our Father, who art in heaven, hallowed be thy name. Thy kingdom come, thy will be done, on earth as it is in heaven.
2: Give us this day our daily bread, and forgive us our trespasses, as we forgive those who trespass against us. And lead us not into temptation, but deliver us from evil. Amen.
1: Hail Mary, full of grace, the Lord is with thee. Blessed art thou amongst women, and blessed is the fruit of thy womb, Jesus.
2: Holy Mary, Mother of God, pray for us sinners, now and at the hour of our death. Amen.
1: Hail Mary, full of grace, the Lord is with thee. Blessed art thou amongst women, and blessed is the fruit of thy womb, Jesus.
2: Holy Mary, Mother of God, pray for us sinners, now and at the hour of our death. Amen.
1: Hail Mary, full of grace, the Lord is with thee. Blessed art thou amongst women, and blessed is the fruit of thy womb, Jesus.
2: Holy Mary, Mother of God, pray for us sinners, now and at the hour of our death. Amen.
1: Hail Mary, full of grace, the Lord is with thee. Blessed art thou amongst women, and blessed is the fruit of thy womb, Jesus.
2: Holy Mary, Mother of God, pray for us sinners, now and at the hour of our death. Amen.
1: Hail Mary, full of grace, the Lord is with thee. Blessed art thou amongst women, and blessed is the fruit of thy womb, Jesus.
2: Holy Mary, Mother of God, pray for us sinners, now and at the hour of our death. Amen.
1: Hail Mary, full of grace, the Lord is with thee. Blessed art thou amongst women, and blessed is the fruit of thy womb, Jesus.
2: Holy Mary, Mother of God, pray for us sinners, now and at the hour of our death. Amen.
1: Hail Mary, full of grace, the Lord is with thee. Blessed art thou amongst women, and blessed is the fruit of thy womb, Jesus.
2: Holy Mary, Mother of God, pray for us sinners, now and at the hour of our death. Amen.
1: Hail Mary, full of grace, the Lord is with thee. Blessed art thou amongst women, and blessed is the fruit of thy womb, Jesus.
2: Holy Mary, Mother of God, pray for us sinners, now and at the hour of our death. Amen.
1: Hail Mary, full of grace, the Lord is with thee. Blessed art thou amongst women, and blessed is the fruit of thy womb, Jesus.
2: Holy Mary, Mother of God, pray for us sinners, now and at the hour of our death. Amen.
1: Hail Mary, full of grace, the Lord is with thee. Blessed art thou amongst women, and blessed is the fruit of thy womb, Jesus.
2: Holy Mary, Mother of God, pray for us sinners, now and at the hour of our death. Amen.
1: Glory be to the Father, and to the Son, and to the Holy Spirit.
2: As it was in the beginning, is now, and ever shall be, world without end. Amen.
1: O Mary, conceived without sin,
2: pray for us who have recourse to thee.
0: The fifth sorrowful mystery, the crucifixion, from the Gospel of Luke. And when they came to the place of the skull, they crucified Jesus and the criminals, one on the right and one on the left. And Jesus said, Father, forgive them, for they don't know what they do. It was now about the sixth hour, and there was darkness over the whole land until the ninth hour, when the sun's light failed, and the curtain of the temple was torn into two. Then Jesus, crying with a loud voice, said, Father, into your hands I commit my spirit. And having said this, he breathed his last. O Lord, we offer you this mystery in praise of your crucifixion, and we ask you, through the intercession of your Holy Mother, the grace of final perseverance.
3: Our Father, who art in heaven, hallowed be thy name. Thy kingdom come, thy will be done on earth as it is in heaven.
2: Give us this day our daily bread, and forgive us our trespasses, as we forgive those who trespass against us. And lead us not into temptation, but deliver us from evil. Amen.
3: Hail Mary, full of grace, the Lord is with thee. Blessed art thou amongst women, and blessed is the fruit of thy womb.

0: for us sinners, now and at the hour of our death. Amen.
1: Hail Mary, full of grace, the Lord is with thee. Blessed art thou among women, and blessed is the fruit of thy womb, Jesus.
0: Holy Mary, Mother of God, pray for us sinners, now and at the hour of our death. Amen.
1: Hail Mary, full of grace, the Lord is with thee. Blessed art thou among women, and blessed is the fruit of thy womb, Jesus.
0: Holy Mary, Mother of God, pray for us sinners, now and at the hour of our death. Amen.
1: Hail Mary, full of grace, the Lord is with thee. Blessed art thou among women, and blessed is the fruit of thy womb, Jesus.
0: Holy Mary, Mother of God, pray for us sinners, now and at the hour of our death. Amen.
1: Hail Mary, full of grace, the Lord is with thee. Blessed art thou among women, and blessed is the fruit of thy womb, Jesus.
0: Holy Mary, Mother of God, pray for us sinners, now and at the hour of our death. Amen.
1: Hail Mary, full of grace, the Lord is with thee. Blessed art thou among women, and blessed is the fruit of thy womb, Jesus.
0: Holy Mary, Mother of God, pray for us sinners, now and at the hour of our death. Amen.
1: Hail Mary, full of grace, the Lord is with thee. Blessed art thou among women, and blessed is the fruit of thy womb, Jesus.
0: Holy Mary, Mother of God, pray for us sinners, now and at the hour of our death. Amen.
1: Hail Mary, full of grace, the Lord is with thee. Blessed art thou among women, and blessed is the fruit of thy womb, Jesus.
0: Holy Mary, Mother of God, pray for us sinners, now and at the hour of our death. Amen.
1: Hail Mary, full of grace, the Lord is with thee. Blessed art thou among women, and blessed is the fruit of thy womb, Jesus.
0: Holy Mary, Mother of God, pray for us sinners, now and at the hour of our death. Amen.
1: Hail Mary, full of grace, the Lord is with thee. Blessed art thou among women, and blessed is the fruit of thy womb, Jesus.
0: Holy Mary, Mother of God, pray for us sinners, now and at the hour of our death. Amen.
1: Glory be to the Father, and to the Son, and to the Holy Spirit.
0: As it was in the beginning, is now, and ever shall be, world without end. Amen.
1: O Mary, conceived without sin,
0: pray for us who have recourse to thee.
2: Let us pray. Lord, fill our hearts with your love, and as you revealed to us by an angel the coming of your Son as man, so lead us through his suffering and death to the glory of his resurrection. For he lives and reigns with you and the Holy Spirit, God for ever and ever.
0: Amen.
2: Hail, Holy Queen, Mother of Mercy, hail our life, our sweetness and our hope. To thee do we cry, poor banished children of Eve. To thee do we send up our sighs, mourning and weeping, valley of tears. Turn then, most gracious Advocate, thine eyes of mercy towards us, and after this our exile, show unto us the blessed fruit of thy womb, Jesus. O clement, O loving, O sweet Virgin Mary, pray for us, O Holy Mother of God,
0: that we may be made worthy of the promises of Christ.
2: Our Lady of Lourdes,
0: pray for us.
2: Our Lady of Lourdes,
0: pray for us.
2: Our Lady of Lourdes,
0: pray for us.
2: Saint Bernadette,
0: pray for us.
2: In the name of the Father, and of the Son, and of the Holy Spirit.
0: Amen.
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6: Welcome to the Semi-Quincentennial Minute, where we honor America on her 250th birthday with a minute of discussion. Today I want to talk about the Declaration of Independence, which is the principal document that we refer back to when we're talking about what should we do, the what should we do question. Lincoln referred back to it on the slavery question, and we should all refer back to it as a kind of principled source. And Lincoln had a great saying that he said that the Constitution is the setting of silver for the apples of gold of the Declaration. The Declaration contains these profound principles that were made, that we have these certain rights and the correlative duties, our life, liberty, and the pursuit of happiness. And that is profoundly Christian and Catholic. The pursuit of happiness is what we're made for. We're made to be happy. And the founders understood this was a direction towards God. It's hard to hear, but the founders all believed that you could prove the existence of God, which outdoes most Catholics right now, and even Catholic priests, and that you could prove the existence of the immortal soul. And we're looking forward to heaven. So we have to get these principles right. The happiness is not a superficial happiness. It's a lasting happiness that's found in virtue and living virtuous and accepting your right place, which the apples of gold, which is the principles in the Declaration that go back to the natural law that St. Thomas Aquinas ensconced by getting the correct physics and ensconcing it in understanding the teachings of the church and basically the whole natural law tradition that enabled Europe to really be this solid home of that kind of deep thinking so that we could have the country we have today. And I'd like to call us to remember that those apples of gold and get an understanding of those apples of gold by going back to the Institute's material, learning the principles that you need to know to properly understand those principles. Thank you for listening. This has been the Semi-Quincentennial Minute.
7: The Holy Father's prayer intention for the month of August is for evangelization in the city. 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
9: Tonight on Life on the Rock, we have Father Carter Griffin, Part 1. He'll give a reflection and much more.

Welcome to Life on the Rock. Tonight, our guest is Father Carter Griffin. He's written a new book called Reclaimed: Win the War of Freedom, Self-Mastery, and Holy Purity. It's not an understatement to say chastity is under attack today with the media and pornography and all these kind of issues out there. Father Carter walks us through how to battle this,

0: how to grow in chastity and really perfect this love of God and neighbor.
1: And this is the first of two shows with him, and we're now going to a reflection with Father Griffin.
2: One of the things that I've noticed in working with young people is this great desire that they have in a world that is increasingly atomized and individualized and separated, alienated. They're looking for connections with other people, and especially with peers, and also with older people, people who are on in their court and on their side and loving them and caring for them and protecting them. I've heard many times from younger people this desire to be known and to know others, the desire to be loved and to love. But that, especially that sense of this person knows me deeply. We all have to feel that. And there would have been, I think, at a time in the past where you would have had just naturally many relationships like that, where you were deeply known. And I think many young people don't experience that today. So the church has this great opportunity to provide environments where young people can be known, where they can know others, where they can love and be loved. And oftentimes, you know, struggles with chastity are really a struggle for connection. And it's, there's a hunger for that unity with others that people are looking for, and looking for perhaps in the wrong places. And so one very important way, and a very positive way of growing in chastity, is rebuilding those relationships, building up those relationships with peers and with those who can help mentor and guide them in life.
0: Well, Father Carter Griffin, welcome back to Life on the Rock.
3: Thanks. It's good to be back, Father Mark.
0: We're talking about a new book of yours called Reclaimed, Win the War of Freedom, Self-Mastery, and Holy Purity. And this was taken from your dissertation, right? You said...
3: Some of it was, yeah. The dissertation originally was on chastity and fatherhood, but there's elements of that that has been, that it came out of the dissertation. Yeah. And really, especially looking at the role of manhood and masculine and father, you know, how fatherhood is really the expression and the fulfillment and the blossoming of manhood. And chastity is a huge part of that.
0: Right. So I thought we'd begin with giving the vision. So we're talking about chastity, purity, and what is God's plan for us in love and human love? Sounds like right out of John Paul II's heart, but give us that vision. Let's talk about that.
3: Sure. Well, I mean, I think to step back and just look at how we're made. I mean, maybe it's stating the obvious, but I think the obvious has to be stated. We're made body and soul. There can be a tendency, sometimes almost a kind of a tendency to just think of ourselves as just a soul, you know. He may be doing these things, but he's a really nice guy, you know. Mm-hmm. Well, when you talk about that kind of disconnect of what he's doing with his body and what he supposedly is in his soul, mm-hmm. that's the kind of disconnect that I'm talking about. But if we see ourselves truly as body and soul made that way, we're made to love that way. That's in fact what we're made to do, is to love God and to love other people. That means we have to love body and soul. And so really the element of that, or the dimension of that, in which we're loving well with our body, that's what chastity is. So chastity or holy purity, I mean, I kind of use those interchangeably. I think you can make distinctions, but more or less interchangeably, it's a kind of the cleanness of heart. Most people, of course, would instantly go to like what you can't do, and that's totally understandable because that's kind of how it often impacts us. But in fact, all of those are underneath a very positive element or directionality to chastity, which is being able to love well as a human being. Angels don't need chastity, right? Mm-hmm. They need purity of heart. They need to, you know, but they don't need chastity because they don't have bodies. And our Lord knows that how he made us. He wants us to love him and to love others as human beings, not mm-hmm. as angels. So all of us need this really, really important virtues. And it's a power, you know, the word virtue means power. So it's the power to do something that we couldn't do before. And chastity, and we all, you know, we're born in with original sin. We have these temptations. We have these struggles. Everyone has struggles of a sexual nature and all kinds of other struggles. And so all of us need this virtue. We need this power to love well. And yeah. viewed in that light, you know, those no's, which frankly are kind of relatively minor compared to what you get, you know, in yeah. terms of the big yes of the mm-hmm. of living chastity, I think it would be a lot easier and more palatable for a lot of people if we were understood in that way.
0: Right. And that we're made, right? We're social by nature. We're made for connection, for communion. And that comes from our image and likeness, being made in the image and likeness of God. He's three persons, one God. So we image that, male and female, a special image of that communion. And I like that stress on virtue that, you know, if we can't say no, what does our yes mean, right, yeah. as they say? So if I can say no and possess myself, then I can say yes and give of myself to the other. And what are some of, you mentioned it, but what are some of the rewards of living a chaste life? And I remember John Paul II used that phrase, the joy of fidelity. Mm. And I think, you know, Christians, I mean, we can have pleasure in the world, but Christianity allows us to have joy, right? This fruit of the Holy Spirit, living a devout life, a virtuous life.
3: Yeah. But, well, I mean, to start with, what to allude to something you just said about marital love, mm-hmm. you know, that marital love is really, is the highest form of human love. It's the clearest echo of Trinitarian love here on earth, and it's made possible only because we're body and soul. Even those of us who are not married, right, there's that sense in which there's a spousal dimension mm-hmm. to our love as celibate men and women. And so one of the tremendous fruits of chastity is this capacity to live our vocation well, whatever that yeah. vocation. Well, first of all, to discern our vocation, right? Because I think discernment, I've spent a lot of time in seminary work, and you know, one of the things that can really hold somebody back is not living chastity well. But having chastity, there's a kind of a clarity of mind in many areas, but in a very specific way, listening to God's call for you. It's very hard to discern, for example, a priestly or religious vocation, but frankly, even marriage vocation, while you're not living chastity well. So vocational discernment, living out your vocation, because every Christian, every human being needs to live chastity to live out their vocation well, whatever it is. I think there's a kind of, I call it in the book, the virtue of magnanimity. I love that virtue. And I think chastity somehow opens us up to aspire to, which is the virtue of magnanimity, is the capacity to aspire to great things, yeah. right? Which sounds kind of maybe very proud, but in fact, in grace, it's actually a very humble statement. It's knowing that God can do great things through us. And I think somehow chastity opens our heart to do that. And holiness, I mean, it's just, it's not the only, certainly, virtue. It's yeah. not even the most important virtue. I mean, charity is more important than chastity. But the fact is that chastity is one of these virtues without which you cannot be, without which you cannot become a saint, right? Mm-hmm. There was no saint who didn't live chastity. I mean, there were saints that had falls, and there were saints who struggled in different ways, of course. But in terms of the real virtue, I mean, that's just an essential element. So it's a kind of, it's one of those elemental features of any holy life.
0: Yeah. I like what you say about the clarity there, because I think of like, blessed are the pure of heart, for they shall see God. And it's like that gives clarity to our life. You know, we're in communion with God. We have a sense of mission, of purpose, of fulfillment. We know what it's like in that connection with Him, what fulfillment feels like to whatever degree. And like when we're unchaste, we lose that vision, it cuts us off. And I think that's a great point, you know, to talk about, like in discerning marriage, discerning a call to celibacy, you know, stay clear of the confusion, live chaste. And it just gives you a clearer vision of everything, really, in a sense.
3: For they shall see God, right? Yeah. I mean, it is related to vision somehow.
0: Yeah, yeah. So those are great rewards that we can have. But, you know, sadly, we have a fallen human nature. Things have gone horribly wrong in many ways. And our culture seems to be in league with the devil. So it's an epidemic problem, right? We have smartphones. Used to have to cross the railroad tracks to see pornography or whatever, go to a bad part of town. Now it's in our pocket, mm-hmm. right? So there's an all-out assault on this virtue. And sometimes you point out, some people will think, well, who am I hurting? I'm looking at images or something.
3: Right.
0: Who is hurt by this?
3: Well, I think the first thing to recognize is that anyone who goes on to a pornography site is contributing to that industry, right? There is no website that is there altruistically just, you know, out of the goodness of their heart to provide deviant images to, you know, to young people or something, right? They're there because they're making money. And that means advertising, it means all kinds of things, right? So just by being on the website, you're contributing to an industry. And it was the hardest chapter of any book I've ever had to write, you know, that chapter on sort of big porn and what they're doing and the power that they have, the money that they're throwing around, the psychological testing they're doing to try to be more appealing to younger and younger people, the more deviant images they're trying to feed to young people because that gets them addicted earlier. it's just an awful industry. Yeah. And those are

0: And so we have to just make sure that we're aware of that and counteract that. And if we're, and if we're, somebody is going onto that website, you're contributing to an industry that feeds into you know, the misuse of women and of children in a special way, obviously of boys and men too. There's a lot of drug addiction in that. There's a lot of traffic, sex trafficking. It just hurts everybody.
1: Right.
0: And the idea
1: yeah.
0: that, well, it's a harmless vice, a little peccadillo, yeah. is just not true.
1: Right. We're going to take a little break. We'll be back with our discussion on purity with Father Carter Griffin.

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1: There is no greater love than this, than a man lay down his life for his friends.
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1: From Mount St. Mary Seminary in Maryland, Father Charles Connor presents a compelling look at Father Stanley Rother, American martyr, on the Global Catholic Network, EWTN.
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0: Well, we just were talking about the impact on the people that are in these films or the participate in pornography, how they're being used, misused. But also, it damages ourselves, right? And you have a great quote in this book, a young man who you were working with, I think, and he said, "Father, I just want my imagination back."
1: Yeah, I remember that with kind of anguish in his eyes, you know, that feeling that he had been robbed of something very young. As you know, the average age now is somewhere between 8 and 10 years old, 11, 12, depending. But people are being exposed very early, and it sort of has this way of gripping and kind of capturing the imagination, especially for someone that young, boy or girl. They don't really know entirely what they're looking at. There's kind of excitement, but there's also fear, and it just sort of has this way of consuming them and often leads to very severe addictions. And so I think there's this feeling that it sort of has a hold on them. But I think that is also an opportunity, because it means that it's the imagination in particular that is being taken hostage, you know, by those images. But that means you can also recapture the imagination. And I think a big part of overcoming, especially the use of pornography, is not just accountability and whatever filters and all these different things, which may or may not be helpful for different people, mentoring, all that is great. But I think a lot of it is on the positive side, sort of pushing out the bad images, the desire for bad images, with good images, with wholesome things, with enjoyable things, with beautiful things. And so I think a lot of overcoming or growing in chastity has to do with sort of illuminating the imagination well, you know, and recreating well, and exposing yourself to beauty well. Yeah. And that's also just fun. It's also enjoyable. It's a beautiful way of grow and living a more thriving life.
0: Right. I saw somebody wrote about that, where he would just like look at great works of art of women to try to restore that positive view of women, and not, because

lust turns the other person who's being lusted after into an object of use, right? I'm going to use manipulate you as I want, and it warps us. And I think unchastity, I mean, all sin does this, but it has a special quality.

0: But it's I do think there's something about it. It kind of retards our capacity to grow into men, because men are individuals like women are individuals who are capable of sacrifice and living and for the other. And when we are turned in on ourselves because of these images, and also because some of the solitary behavior that occurs because of these images, these are all ways that we sort of turn inward and talk about another way that these don't not cause harm. You know, they say, oh, it causes no harm. It most certainly does, to the user as well as to others. So I think finding ways that can be that kind of connection can be broken is crucial.
1: Right. And you speak later when you talk about some of the things to do to combat this. I think you talk about beauty and things. And I was sharing a story with you too the other day. I was just kind of feeling kind of negative and cynical, and it was an early evening, and I just took a walk. It was a beautiful. In the twilight and everything, I listened to some beautiful music, and it just completely lifted me out of myself, you know, just to encounter something beautiful. I think it's a special encounter with God, who's beauty itself.
0: Yeah.
1: And just to have that in our world somewhat, because to live always in the virtual world, and especially in our media today, there's so much ugliness in our movies and violence and all this kind of stuff. You know, beauty isn't being celebrated oftentimes.
0: Right, I think that's right. And that's a good example, too, of how the natural and the spiritual and the supernatural are kind of intertwined, right? I mean, what happened, what you did was a very natural thing, right? Mm-hmm. Walk around in the woods and natural woods and music.
1: Right.
0: But it clearly touched your soul, too.
1: Yeah.
0: And I think it's the false division between the body and the soul that I think has contributed so much to some of the struggles that we have with chastity today. And so, for example, you were talking about some of the ways of growing in this, you know, a good plan of life, right? I mean, just like getting up on time, on a regular basis, and getting a few minutes of prayer and maybe some exercise and maybe improving your diet. I mean, sometimes that alone can make a dramatic difference, because the body is thriving more, and united to the soul, it's gonna help the soul to thrive. So I'm not saying that's a silver bullet, it's gonna fix every case or whatever, but it's just an attentiveness to the needs of the body and the soul, and finding ways that they can thrive together, I think is at the heart of really growing in chastity.
1: So you served in the Navy as an officer for 4 years. You were on a couple ships and stuff. And I think that's really your forte when you talk about, you're very good with theology, of course, but not that sense of a schedule and order.
0: Yeah.
1: And can you just maybe throw out a few points on that to help a person watching this?
0: Sure. Well, you know, what I've discovered with young men, and I think it's similar for young women, but I think especially for young men, is that, you know, the old expression, idleness is the devil's workshop. Mm-hmm. There is a tremendous amount of wisdom behind that. I think oftentimes we live in an age of distraction. It's an attention economy, as a former Google employee called it, you know, and he said it's a race to the bottom of the brainstem, you know, by these companies, right? It's just,
1: so they've monetized our attention.
0: They monetize our attention, right? And so, in that place, and it doesn't mean that you're active. You can be very bored. I mean, you know, doom scrolling for 4 hours on, you know, YouTube Shorts, whatever, is not exciting stuff.
1: Yeah.
0: You're profoundly bored, even though you're active.
1: Mm-hmm.
0: That is pure money for these companies. So I guess what I'm saying is that if that's how you're spending your time, then it's going to be much harder to live a life of holy purity and a flourishing life in general. And so I think using your time well, you know, as I said, getting up on time, getting to sleep on time, you know, trying to structure your day a little bit. And I'm not talking about super rigid, you know, but just like having order in your day.
1: Yeah.
0: And basically, there shouldn't be a lot of time where you don't have something productive to do. And by productive, I don't mean like financially or whatever, but just something that's, you know, useful for you or helpful for others, or, you know, it feeds your mind. I mean, even just good recreation is still productive, right? And then also, I think it's really important as you're thinking about that structure, that you have something where it is ordered to other people. So it's not just sort of living for yourself. And I think those two things together, if somebody is watching this, they're like, how can I put a little more order and structure into my day?
1: That generosity.
0: I think those two things together will do a lot, you know, in somebody's growth.
1: Do something for somebody else. That gets us out of our heads. Being in our heads and stuff can, you know, gender lust and all this.
0: Yeah.
1: So we're coming to an end of this first show. We're going to do a second show with you, but let's give them a taste of the victory, right?
0: Yeah.
1: Victory is possible here, right, Father?
0: Totally. I think one of the things we have to really push back on is the tendency to despair in this area.
1: Mm-hmm.
0: You know, a lot of people just throw up their hands and say, well, I'm going to have this for the rest of my life. But victory is real. The virtue of chastity is real. Victory is real. And that means to live a life where, of course, there might be sexual temptations at times. But at the end of the day, you know, like any virtue, you're able to live it with facility.

0: ease and with joy, right? And not fall into sin, but even more importantly, to live a flourishing life in which you consider others and you see others as brothers and sisters and not as, you know, people to use for your own pleasure.
1: Right. We have the victory in Jesus Christ. He's conquered sin and death. He gives us grace, gives us the Holy Spirit. The devil doesn't have a chance against that, right? So we have the victory, you know, if we're willing to embrace it, to live it. And so in the next show, we're going to get really concrete about how to overcome a problem with lust and unchastity. And it's about relying on grace, trusting Christ, but we have to participate in that effort. And if we work at it and don't give up, we will be victorious. So thank you so much, Father Carter Griffin, for joining us.
0: Great joy to be with you.
1: I really enjoyed my conversation with Father Carter. He's a real thinker. That short little book is so packed. He's got so many great quotes and things. And his presentation of kind of God's vision for us, this plan for us of human love that gets caught up in the divine, in the sacrament of holy matrimony. And so that human love is fulfilled. You know, there is no giving, taking of marriage in heaven, the sacrament, you know, leads to the fullness, the reality of our union with Christ.
2: Yeah.
1: So in living chastity and purity here, we're preparing ourselves and even now sharing in that fullness of love in God Himself. So He enables us to be able to do it by His grace.
2: Yeah, I think, you know, we have such a hunger for God, you know, and we have to really kind of learn how to channel that to God.
1: Right.
2: Because it's very easy to just fall into our humanity, so to speak. And we lose that sense of God, what we're created for, why we exist, our purpose in life. And really, I think at the heart of just impurity, it's just that disconnect from God, you know, our source of all life, of all love, of all that is good and true and beautiful. And we do, again, like Father, you know, has written, we have to reclaim that, you know, because again, the world and all the temptations out there are just constantly attacking us on that very issue, that that identity. That we are called to love God, to be one with Christ, to grow as a church, because we're on our way to heaven.
1: Right, so. Right. I think the temptation that the world, the flesh, the devil uses is just to live by the senses, just like sense pleasure. And God is offering us His joy, right? The working of the Holy Spirit in us produced the fruit of joy. And so St. Paul would exhort us, you know, all that is good, you know, all that is holy, you know, think about these things. And that temptation is, we have so many screens around us, and we can watch, you know, whatever comes out of the minds of these people in Hollywood.
2: It's the instant gratification, you know, that we, I think we tell ourselves that we crave this and not what's greater, what's better, what's eternal. You know, we choose actually something so less.
1: Yeah.
2: And to compare it to something so great.
1: Right.
2: So,
1: and sometimes we forget, you know, we float down the stream and we can get caught up in the way the world does things, the way the world thinks. So the gospel is calling us to purity of heart, and the blessed are the pure of heart, for they shall see God. So it's inviting us to have this beautiful connection and vision of God that can begin here on earth. And it's a battle. It's a battle for self-mastery, but we can win it by God's grace. So may we send you out into that vineyard with a blessing. May our Lord shine His face upon you. May He give you His peace. May He fill your heart with the Holy Spirit and grant you a pure heart. And may Almighty God bless you, the Father and the Son and the Holy Spirit. We'll see you next week on Life on the Rock.

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4: The mission of Women of Grace is to transform the world one woman at a time. Women are imbued by God with certain characteristics that are intrinsic to their very nature that is necessary for the world today. Well, the program helps to further the mission because we present a variety of very educated guests as well as individuals who have lived through various circumstances in their life. And so when people share their testimonies of God's interaction in their life, it is the greatest way that we can share hope, that we can invite an individual just by way of our story to enter into a relationship with Jesus Christ. God has given me a very rich and full life. Being a wife, being a mother, being a grandmother is a very important aspect to the work that I do. Jack and I are very intentional about our family life. We're both engaged in the apostolic work of EWTN, so I speak at conferences, I speak at retreats. I love being with the people of God. I am energized by the people of God. Put me in front of a group of people and I am unleashed for the Lord. It's the only way I can explain it. I just get so into what the Holy Spirit is showing me that this group of people needs to hear. I love meeting the people. I love greeting the people. I love praying with the people. I love embracing the people. I love the people of God because I see God in them. Wow, does it get any better than that?

Hey everybody, we just got done with Mass where we offered our prayers for all the people, our benefactors, friends, all of our viewers. So just very happy to pray for you today. Have you ever said a dangerous prayer? I remember it was postulancy, the first Christmas after I got back from visiting my family, and it was like the first time I had to like really make a choice to come back and to continue to discern and give God my life. And I remember asking the Lord, I was sitting before a lady out in the chapel here, and I asked the Lord to comfort me because I miss my family. I miss Father Angelus. He wasn't here yet. As I was sitting out in the chapel before a lady and our Lord, I remember like crying out the prayer, Lord, if you want me to stay, if you want me to be a friar, I need you to give me your presence. I need you to give me your comfort. That was the last probably

I would say vocation crisis I had from that one moment on. Jesus' presence comforted me all along through vows and priesthood, and he wants to give everybody that comforting presence.

So, praise God, we are on our way to East Jersey State Prison. It's a maximum security prison in northern New Jersey. And I celebrate Mass there on a regular basis. And the way I got started celebrating Mass at this prison was I made a friend who is now in residence there. So there's this young man who met a sister, a religious sister, and she connected us. So he was a man who used to be the head of a gang. We had one conversation, and he came over to the friary, and he's this big guy. And I remember the sister said, "Oh, you have to talk to this one guy because you look so much like each other." I'm like, anyway, we had a conversation, and he was really asking, you know, what was God doing in his life right now? He was open. Anyway, as it would have it, he went back to jail, and he wrote me a letter from there. So a couple months later, I'm reading this letter as I get it, and he says, "You know, I had to get locked up to realize that it's Christ who set me free. I'm going to get baptized this Easter, and I would like you to do the baptism. Is that a possibility? Here's the chaplain so that you can begin your paperwork." And talk about an offer you can't refuse. And sometimes when we ask how we are meant to be free, who we are meant to be, then we realize that maybe the way we thought that we're supposed to live is actually prison. And when we allow the Lord to work, he shows us what true freedom is. And I can tell you, this man's life is completely changed. He knows his identity is in Christ. The way I know that is because the guys that he lives with tell me. So in order to do the baptism, I had to do the rite of election. You know, I'm sure you guys are familiar. Leading up to Easter Vigil, where you do the rite of initiation for adults, there are certain scrutinies. And it's an actual ceremony. Maybe you guys are familiar with it in Lent. This is when it happens. And there's a part of the ceremony where you ask the people, if anyone has any reason why these people should not get baptized, let them speak. And so I'm doing the ceremony, and there comes the moment of silence. As if anyone here has any reason why this man should not get baptized, let them speak. And it's usually like a little pause that nobody says anything. Well, I paused for 3 seconds, and then this one guy stands up, raises his hand, and says, Yeah, no, this guy's legit. And I see him praying in his cell. And he stands up. And another guy stands up. Yeah, you know, I see him. You know, he's always true, man. He doesn't miss. He's always doing his studies, because he was doing his catechism. And one by one, these guys began to say, "I vouch for him. I vouch for him. Yeah, he's for real." And I was blown away. But what I didn't realize is that a lot of the guys in prison, they're really looking for the Lord. Some of them deserve to be in prison. And they've admitted they've done wrong. They got into their situation. And they're going to be in prison for a long time. Some of the guys in this prison have been in this prison for 40 years. But they're still searching for the Lord. They're still looking.

looking for him. And the Lord loves us enough to allow us sometimes to get locked up. And some of us get locked up in our own mess so that we can find Christ there. Maybe the lost sheep just needed to be found. Maybe that's the only way that that lost sheep would have understood that it has a Savior who will go out and find him. It's a pretty tough place looking inside. It's like, you just look at these huge metal bars and you're like, wow, this was like built in the 1900s. and it's still in use. And the inmates, they call it the country club because it's a place, it's maximum security. It's a place where guys who have long sentences are sent. So they get older there. A lot of guys in there for a long time.

Hi, my name is Guillermo Tellez. I'm from Los Angeles, California, and I'm a full-time missionary with Corazón Puro. So before I gave my life to Jesus Christ, I was studying at UCLA, studying philosophy, and finding myself in search of who I am and what my place is in the world. And I think I was searching for meaning. And I was looking for it in a lot of the political movements and ideologies of the world. I think probably in that search for meaning, I was also looking for my happiness, right? Because we all want to be happy, right? And I looked for happiness in all the suggestions that we have in our culture, in pleasure, in the admiration of other people, in material wealth and things. But none of them gave it to me. And so, thanks be to God, a couple of things in my life humbled me sufficiently enough to reach out to the God that at that time I didn't even know if He existed. And I remember the prayer very vividly. I said, "Okay, God, if You exist, break me into a million pieces and make me new again. Take my life because I don't know what to do with it." And He responded. And I remember the prayer, the intercessory prayer. It was a man who was staying with my brother who prayed over me. I remember feeling this wind of the Holy Spirit in my body. And I heard a noise. It was crying, basically. And it was, I didn't realize it was myself. I was crying out loud and sobbing. The pain that I had been carrying for so many years. There came a point in my search for my identity and for the meaning of life that I just fell into despair. Nothing that I looked for gave me completion, satisfaction, happiness, peace. And I did fall into suicidality. You know, I struggled with those thoughts. But after I gave my life to Jesus Christ, He invited me to die to myself. And so it became a holy impulse. Everything works for the good when it is placed in the hands of Jesus Christ. And He used that to teach me to die to myself so that I can receive a new Guillermo, one that is refashioned by His

0: mercy. And the struggles don't stop when we give our life to Jesus, but they just become completely imbued and pregnant with meaning.
1: God breaks through.
2: Amen to that.
1: Thanks be to God, he does.
3: Can you just break through right now?
4: Be careful.
3: I don't want to be in a million pieces.
1: Well, we just heard how he did, and this guy, he totally like had a almost like a desperate prayer.
2: Mm. Yeah.
1: St. Francis, you know, prayed a similar prayer. St. Augustine, you know, was like, this search, this ache, this painful. So many of the young people today, they're saying, like, where is anything? Is anything real? And here we have an example of a young man who prayed a radical prayer.
2: No, dangerous. Dangerous.
1: And look at what God has done.
2: Brothers, it's the only way. Mm. I mean, what other way is there? I mean, Jesus' invitation confronts us and it calls us to a radically different life. And it starts with recognizing how much we need him. Mm. And so, like, there's no other way. It's not like a cushy kind of journey where we get to hold some stuff back for ourselves. Guillermo was there. He asked the Lord to break him into a million pieces, and the second part's pretty key, to rebuild him back up.
1: Yeah.
2: And this is the invitation to conversion, to change. God, there's a death, and then God brings life. Mm. This spiritual invitation to have a conversion where you meet Jesus on the cross, where you meet Jesus, where he comes to you and says, like, I want to purify you. I want to change you. And I want to be able to give you new life. Mm. But you got to make space.
1: You're telling this to me, right?
2: You. We're having an interview.
4: Yes, yes. You're right.
2: You got to go. But we have to make space. And this is the invitation for everybody. And Guillermo just, like, he gets it.
1: Yeah.
2: He had a real moment with Jesus.
3: You know, brothers, I couldn't help but when listening to Guillermo's story of thinking the poor that come to our door, is that you better believe that a lot of the poor brothers and sisters that we serve who come to the door have had that moment. And that's why it's really beautiful. And that's why I don't want to say they're easy to help, but it's a joy to be present to those in need, because they've had the moment where they say, I can't do it anymore. And it's so awesome because they come asking questions, asking for help, open to anything you'll tell. I'm desperate. I'm open to anything to get out of my situation or to get better. Or especially guys at the shelters we work with who are in addictions. It's great. And maybe they don't think it's great at the time, but when guys have hit their bottom, then they can turn to Jesus and cry out. And it's a privileged space that we're in. To be able to work with men and women who've had that moment, because then we know that this is a true place to begin, and then you can walk with people from there.
2: I want to throw out the word experience, because what I was moved by with Guillermo is that it's not just like an abstract idea. Like, we are broken and we're weak and we need to experience God. Right, he had someone pray over him, and he said, like, the wind of the Holy Spirit, the power of the Holy Spirit, like, he felt it. And sometimes I think we just kind of say, like, God's kind of this abstract idea that's kind of far away. Yeah, he loves me. He probably knows me. But, like, I'm going to go to prayer, and I'm just going to, like, kind of, it's going to just be this experience that's, again, it's a little distant, but that's not who God is. Like, Guillermo had this experience of the wind, the fire of the Holy Spirit come in him. Is that just him? Or does God want that? I mean, we all had an experience that was real. Like, God broke through my humanity. And I just want to say, hey, listen, brothers, that's for everybody.
1: He broke through your humanity to give you your humanity. Mm. And that's I think, what we're not hearing, you know. And that's why I think a lot of people are afraid to kind of say a radical prayer like that, because they're afraid of what's going to happen. And can we just say, God gives you to yourself.
2: Yeah.
1: It's not a pleasant process all the time, because it does involve a death. But even the psychologists said this. I mean, like Carl Jung, one of the greatest psychologists ever, he said, like, you know, in order to take this next step in your level of maturity, there has to be a death. All the saints, you know, they recognize that this dying to yourself scripture says this. I think that we're afraid of what that means, because it means we have to let go. Mm. And that is scary.
2: Yeah.
1: But to even trust God in that?
3: I don't know. Yeah, it's funny. Twins. We were thinking alike. I was just even thinking about my own life. I had a moment where someone called. They used a different word, but it makes sense. Someone called me out for being selfish. And maybe that's another translation. They said, you're living your life. It's all about you. And I was going to Mass every day. I was praying every day. Mm. I was in a holy relationship. But it was still all about me.
2: But I also think that same friend told you that your life.
3: You're agreeing with that? Come on.
1: Disagree. Oh, how could someone say that?
2: No. I was just making it more that like they also said in that selfishness, yeah, I think your friend also told you, this is a part of your witness, that your life was boring.
3: Yeah. And he says, quote, if they wrote a book about your life, I wouldn't read it because it would be boring.
1: Are you that friend?
2: No, but here's the thing.
3: But
2: selfishness, like selfishness, when we're inside of ourselves, like when we lack the wonder of God's presence leading us, life's boring. You know, it's all about us. We're kind of going down this road and we do good things and we could even be connected to the sacraments, going to Mass on Sunday. But I think the invitation is to open yourself, let God break us, to open ourselves to the wonder of God's presence and the power of God's presence. And your life could definitely not be boring. Think of the holy priests and brothers that we know. Their life is not boring. Yeah.
3: And Guillermo's life, and we know, and we're going to hear in a little bit, Guillermo's life is not boring now. As God radically broke in, the adventure that God sent Guillermo on is one that he has stories now, and he has the amazing ability to bring the life, this life that he received, into other people's lives in ministry. That's it. God wants to give us life so we can share it.
2: But think about the people you travel the world. Like, think about the people you meet. Especially when they got it and they've had the experience and they're strugglers, but like, there's a fire. There's a fullness. There's something to it.
1: I think the beautiful part of Guillermo's story is that I had a place to invite him to. Mm. And sometimes...
3: You're that other priest.
1: I'm that other priest. Yeah. I met him at a conference. And this is the beautiful thing about our community is that, you know, we pray, we discern, but there was a house for volunteers that he could go to. And that radical trust to move from California to Upper Manhattan, but there was a place. And I think that people feel that they don't have a place, but they do. And like, I think we believe that lie. And we say that prayer, you know, like, Lord, can you just show me, break through my deafness, like St. Augustine prayed. And he will.
2: And he often will through someone. Like, and Father, you're that person for so many people. The gift of our priesthood, we try to be that. God gives us, like, what a reverent place to be and a humbling place to be. That our community, but also even the church, we're all called to be instruments where God can break through and totally bless and totally be an instrument, a conduit of his healing presence. I mean, that's what Guillermo needed. That's what so many people watching this show need. They need some, Lord, break through, send me someone that's going to speak blessing into my life.
1: Can I share a word about the person who's called to share the blessing in your life? What sometimes we don't realize, especially as priests, but anyone who's in any healing anything, anyone who is one of those helpers, those givers, is that we, in some ways, descend down with these people. Jesus went down to Jericho, and he gave the blind man sight. We walk them. It's Jesus who does it, but we walk them up to their resurrection. But it means that we also are willing to descend down with them. I'm just reminded of some of Fulton Sheen's stories of when he had these awesome conversions, but he was there. He saw that person and he was willing to spend the time. And I'm sure he was super busy, but he's telling these stories of these conversations that he's having with these people who are converting. And we have to have that type of openness that we're talking about these young people needing to have as well. And when you do,
2: amen.
1: Amazing things happen.
2: The gospel comes alive.
3: When we speak about places to invite people and they can live together in community, experience God and experience life in community and how healing comes through that, that's going to be the new place where people are drawn to. And I just think it's beautiful because all of us have experiences

0: at the shelter and with Cours on Parole, houses of young men and women who are living together, who are committed together, and who are giving each other the experience of the church, the experience of life together that brings healing and peace. And I think it's so fruitful for a lot of young people today who, out of college maybe, or maybe they didn't go to college, you think of all these kind of communities that people are invited to, and it works. Mm-hmm. And it's a powerful place to find a home, even though if it's not going to be forever. And so I wonder if there's something to that.
1: I absolutely think there is. There's this whole call to a new evangelization. There's a whole call to missionary discipleship. And people sometimes are like worried, like, how am I going to be a missionary disciple? How am I going to serve the church? I need to get my life in order. Really, it's like when we give ourselves to this church, this call of the church, we end up getting ourselves. We give ourselves to receive ourselves. Mm-hmm. And these communities are really doing that. Also, Craig's Lodge in Scotland, you know, it's just like, and if I may, you know, JP2 House, which is the house that Guillermo was at, and also Casa Guadalupe, which is another house for women that I help out at. I see it happen.
0: Totally.
1: These young people's lives are being changed. Thanks be to God.
0: It's the basis of the gospel where Jesus says, come follow me and come. It's like, come live with me. This is the best way to heal. This is the best way to grow. This is the best way to learn to pray. This is the best way to experience the gospel. Come and live with me. And, you know, we in our own way of life, I work in the vocation office and we have young men discerned. You got to come and visit. You got to come and stay with us and you got to come and experience our way of life. And these intentional communities are longer versions of that. But it's not abstract. We're going to follow and live the gospel together. And that is going to bring you what you desire and that the healing and peace you need to maybe jump you into marriage or official discernment or whatever it looks like. But it's bearing fruit. And I want to encourage our audience and those watching that these communities are out there for people who are looking for a home. And looking for a place to grow and to heal.
2: God's breaking like through. God's breaking through.
1: It's not abstract. It's concrete. Guillermo goes out to the concrete jungle and spreads the love. Let's go back to a clip, that a word that he shared, a teaching. Amen?
2: Amen.
3: So when I was searching for my meaning and my purpose, and I was encountering the Lord, and He was teaching me how to stand up straight and how to walk, you know, stumbling over myself. I remember I was at work, and I prayed to the Lord with so much emotion. I said, Lord, what is your place for me? Do you have something that you want me to do? What is my purpose? And I remember very shortly after that prayer, I received an invitation to come to New York City and to live a missionary life, to live in community, in a house for men who are discerning the will of God for their life. And it is a house that is dedicated to prayer, intentional community, and missionary work in the city, across the country, and internationally. And so now, with the help of my faith community, and the formation that I've received through the Catholic Church, I have the fullness of life, a life that is radically given to Jesus Christ, just handed over. And, you know, I'm in the world, I work, and I'm pursuing my education, but also in my spare time, I have community and faith sharing, and we get to go on missions. One of my favorite things to do is to just kind of go out on what we call Jesus runs. And that's when we go into downtown Manhattan to be with the poor and the homeless. And we take sandwiches and holy cards and water. But really what we want to give is ourself, to give our friendship. And it's great because sometimes we go all fired up and we think we're going to evangelize people. And a lot of the time we meet Jesus there already waiting for us. The homeless who persevere in their situation are a testament to faith. And then they often evangelize us by their words. And so Jesus is present in the world. Jesus is in the poor. And it's great to go out there and really, instead of having a sense of like, I'm doing something, it's just I'm open and Jesus happens. And we're both blessed in that encounter. So I'm really enjoying this crazy ride that it is to live with Jesus.

0: and for Jesus.
1: Okay, so coming out of the prison, after the prison mass, and well, unfortunately, a lot has happened since I last celebrated mass. A number of the guys that were regulars at the mass, either they got moved, one guy got released, which is a good thing, and some of them kind of just disappeared. The guy I was mentioning earlier, the guy who wanted to get baptized, the guy who said, I had to get locked up to know that Christ has set me free. He had like an episode, and he said that he didn't want to come to mass anymore. And he said, nobody visits me anymore, and that's why he doesn't come. And yeah, it's a little crazy. I guess just because somebody comes to the Lord on one day, you know, you gotta keep on watering that plant, you know, the plant's gonna die. Even if it's a cactus, it needs water still. So I'm gonna pray for him and see what we can do.

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3: Hello, everyone, and welcome to Women of Grace. I'm Johnette Williams. It's an up-close and personal interview with our guest, Father John Bonavita-Cola, pastor of Our Lady of Lourdes Catholic Church in Sun City West, Arizona. Today, he'll tell us about his call to the priesthood, what he sees as the most pressing struggles the Catholic faithful face today, and the calling within his calling that has helped men and women find hope and a new way of life.

0: Father John Bonavita-Cola enjoys writing, cooking, and making his own pasta sauce. A trained substance abuse counselor, Father has worked with the 12-step community for 25 years and has given 12-step retreats all over the world. In 2010, he established the Full Circle program, which offers services to young people and their families who are struggling with substance abuse and related disorders. He is pastor of Our Lady of Lourdes Catholic Church there in Sun City West, Arizona, and we're happy to have him with us here, even if remotely. Let's welcome Father John Bonavita-Cola. Father, welcome to Women of Grace. We're so happy to have you with us today.
1: Thank you, Johnette. And I have to say, I never met a Johnette I didn't like.
0: Thank you, Father. How many Johnettes have you met, Father?
1: just one, and that was a cat.
0: So. Oh, really? How about that?
1: It was a great cat.
0: Well, that's very interesting. Well, the story behind that story is that my mother was an identical twin. And back in those days, you didn't necessarily know you were having twins. So we didn't have, they didn't have ultrasound, obviously, then. And so the first baby was born, and parents had decided if it was a girl baby, they would name the girl for the grandmother. If it was a boy baby, they would name the boy baby for the grandfather. So first baby came, and they named her Helen. And then my mother came, and they said, well, we'll just call her Johnette. And so that's how that happened, and then I was named for her. But I think John is a good name. And I think you've got an absolutely amazing last name. Why don't you tell us about what your last name translates, Bonavita-Cola? What does that mean?
1: It means good vine tender. So think of the word vina culture. So it's kind of a corruption of the Latin, but good vine tender.
0: Oh, that is so,
1: so
0: beautiful.
1: John chapter 15 is my favorite scripture.
0: It would be your favorite scripture. And it's just beautiful, Father, when you think about that in light of your vocation. And I want to ask you about your vocation, but first I want to ask you about some of these avocations that you have, this writing and this cooking and this pasta making. Tell us a little bit about that.
1: Well, you know, I started writing just as a way to communicate to the parishioners, particularly on issues that you really can't address from the pulpit, but to give them something to think about and to discuss that with the intersection of faith and culture. And what I found, it became very popular. One day I was in a supermarket standing behind some people. They were parishioners, and one of them turned to the other and said, did you read what he wrote? And I thought, well, I accomplished my goal, because you didn't throw it in the trash. You're actually reading it, and agree or disagree, you're thinking about the issue.
0: Yeah, and that's so very important, and it's interesting that you make that distinction between you want to communicate what's important to your parishioners with regard to cultural issues and the intersection of that with faith, and yet that's not always something that can come through in a homily, and so many people want the homily to be used for this purpose of maybe exploring some of the cultural issues that are going on today. Why don't you just tell us a little bit about the difference between that kind of pastoral guidance that you give through your bulletin versus what you're able to give to them or should give to them through the homily?
1: Well, the purpose of the Eucharist, of course, is to unite us around the cross of Christ. So you don't want to purposely introduce things that are just very divisive into a community, which then, of course, detracts from what we're trying to accomplish in the Eucharist. And there are issues that are very nuanced, so it takes a lot to explain them or to speak about them. There are issues that are inappropriate based on the demographic, children, young people, you may not want to address. And I think, in general, people are weary of the politicization of everything. And they don't want to see the Eucharist be politicized either. So you want to give them something that's nurturing, that's, as the church says, based on the scriptures and the text of the Mass, so that they can leave knowing their faith and hopefully how to apply it.
0: Mm-hmm. Yeah, that's a beautiful way to illustrate for us what this beautiful reality that we have in the Holy Sacrifice of the Mass is all about. There is that community pulling together as we all, follow our priest, really, who's leading us into these sacred mysteries, the representation of the salvific action, the Holy Sacrifice of the Mass that we are experiencing there. Let's talk, I'm curious about your call to the priesthood. good father. I know that that all began for you in Philadelphia, Pennsylvania.
1: You know, I never used to like to tell this story because when I went in the seminary, you know, I had classmates who would say, you know, from the time they were in first grade, they wanted to be a priest, and it all sounded very holy. My story just didn't. So I grew up in an Italian Catholic neighborhood, Little Italy in South

0: Philadelphia. And the two institutions that really dominated my life growing up were the church. Everybody went to church. We had school. We had summer camp. We even had our own parish bowling alley. So everything revolved around life in the church. And the other institution that dominated or really caught my imagination was the mafia, because they were there, and you knew they were there, and they were also well-respected and even feared, I would say. So when I went to school, the teacher in first grade taught me about, or taught the class about different saints, and one of them she brought up was Father Damien, the leper priest of Molokai, and how he left his homeland and cared for these lepers for his whole life, and how hard it was, and how much these people suffered. And then he died. Well, of course, he died in like 1868. This was like 1968. I didn't realize there was a 100-year difference. So I decided I would go take his place, because these poor people on that island needed somebody to care for them. So that was my goal. It wasn't so much about being a priest. It was just going to take care of these people, because they were being abandoned and nobody wanted to go care for them. So then in about third grade, I heard they found treatment for leprosy, not a cure, but something that arrests the disease. I remember hearing that, and I got angry with God. Oh. Like all of a sudden, my whole purpose in life was destroyed. How could he do this? So from that point on, I kind of went to the dark side, decided, I'll become part of the mafia. So we were in high school, and we started working for one of the local bookies. In those days, there were no casinos or even lotteries. People played the number, they gambled through the mafia. So we used to just collect the money and give out the winnings, and it made us look really like big shots. You know, all the other boys respected us. The girls liked us because we had money. And so we started skimming some of the profit, and we eventually got caught.
1: Oh, dear.
0: And it's not a good thing to get caught stealing from the bookies. So when they caught us, it was me and my friend. He grabbed us by the neck, and one of them had a baseball bat that was going to break our legs. And this was probably toward the end of high school. And he kept saying, you know, good thieves, I'm going to break your legs. And it just popped out of my mouth, you can't. And he said, well, why can't I? I said, well, I'm going to go in the seminary and be a priest. And just like that, my vocation was born.
1: Oh, my goodness.
0: Not very sanctifying moment, but it got me out of getting in trouble with those guys, because, you know, for an Italian Catholic man, you didn't hit even a seminarian or would be. Seminary, and that would be really bad luck. So I thought, well, they won't accept me in the seminary, but they did. I thought, I won't stay, but I did. And here I am, 34 years later.
1: Well, I got to tell you, Father, I have heard a lot of calls to vocation, but this one, I think, tops them all. What an amazing, amazing journey, you know, and how the Holy Spirit, right at that very moment, you know, just like inspired you, got you out of a fix that you fixed for yourself, that you got yourself into, and took you to be, you know, one of the priests of the Catholic Church, you know, in persona Christi. That is an amazing story. You know, and I think that it really is very inspiring. It's very, very inspiring, because it shows that, you know, a life that is headed in one direction that may be unhealthy and maybe even criminal can be turned around in a heartbeat and be used for the glory and honor of God. And I mean, within the context of your story, you know, we find so much hope. You know, for individuals that we know that might be headed on the wrong path or that we're very concerned about. So nothing's impossible with God, and you're living proof of that. That's amazing.
0: Right. Well, and what really happened was, you know, I was always close to St. Damien, always had great devotion to him.
1: Yeah.
0: And so I wind up working with, you know, prisoners, drug addicts, alcoholics, and people who are addicted to all sorts of things. So a lot of the same population that he would have

0: probably worked with himself. People who are isolated, abandoned, need hope, need the love of God. So it all kind of came together despite my best efforts to, you know, do what I wanted and not what God wanted.
1: Yeah, well, I'm thinking about that little boy's heart that was so inspired by the life of Father Damien. And I'm thinking of how precious it is that that little boy didn't realize that there was a 100-year difference. And he was going to go out and he was going to continue this great work. And, you know, I think that the great reality of that is that there was always this very deep desire to do magnanimous things, great things for the Lord, a great solidness. And no matter how hard the world tried to thwart that effort or our own human weaknesses tried to thwart that effort, that came shining through. And you've been able to continue it in all these marvelous ways. Well, we're going to go to a break. And when we come back from the break, Father, we'll continue with your story. I want to talk a little bit with you about the work that you've done with those that are addicted to substances. I want to talk with you a little bit about the way in which you've been able to help them. I want to talk about the prison ministry. And I also want to talk about this marvelous apostolate that you've built up full circle. So, friends, we're going to go to a break. Our guest today, Father John Bonavita Cola, he is the pastor of Our Lady of Lourdes Catholic Church there in Arizona, in Sun City West, and we've got more to find out. Stay with us.

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1: Here in the Andes Mountains, a rose blossomed. Nurtured by the grace of God and sustained by her tremendous faith, Rose of Lima would become the first American-born saint and a champion for indigenous people. To Rose, everything was possible. When she saw suffering, she opened her home to care for the poor and dispossessed. When she felt temptation, she took on severe penances to save countless souls. When her actions were questioned, she calmly resisted those who would silence her. By living an extraordinary life of service, St. Rose of Lima gave hope to many and inspiration to all. Her unwavering devotion, her astounding miracles, and her fascinating life are testimony to the incredible power of one woman's faith. St. Rose of Lima, here on the Global Catholic Network, EWTN.

0: Welcome back, friends. We are visiting with our guest today, Father John Bonavita Cola, and he's telling us about his call to the priesthood. He's sharing with us about the way in which he has helped his parishioners in his parish to understand cultural issues through the eyes of the church by the use of his bulletin. And, you know, Father, when we were on break here for just a moment, you were telling us, we're telling our viewers prior to the break about your call in quite an amazing way, but you also shared with me during the break that one of the other ways in which the Holy Spirit really imprinted on you, that you did have a call to the priesthood, was through our late Holy Father, now Saint John Paul II, who visited Philadelphia in 1979, and you had an opportunity to see him there.
1: Yeah, for me, that was the moment, I think, that you receive the call, as they say, but it really imprinted on me a desire to

0: to serve, to be like him. And I think that sealed the deal. Mm-hmm. At least it was in my head, and it wasn't going to go away.
1: Yeah, yeah. Beautiful thing. And we're so grateful that you responded to that call. I want to talk with you, too, now a little bit about

0: mob figures that I admired were all in jail.
1: Oh.
0: So I got to see them on the other side.
1: Oh, you did? Really?
0: I did, yes.
1: Oh, my goodness. That's remarkable.
0: Yeah, it was quite interesting. But prison ministry is not glamorous at all.
1: No.
0: It's tough. It's difficult. You're dealing with people who have all sorts of challenges and problems in a system that's oftentimes very dysfunctional, but needs the presence of the church very, very, very, very much.
1: You know, I was so sad during the COVID years here, the last couple of years that we've lived through, because so many of the opportunities for prison ministry were shut down. And I know that there was a population of individuals who, you know, really suffered because they could not receive the sacraments or could not celebrate the Mass or have access to the counsel and the spiritual direction that they received by priests and other individuals, chaplains who would go into those locations. I'm glad that this is finally opening up again.
0: They were locked down really hard. And when you're in that type of situation, you know, it's kind of like a monastery. It can be very spiritual. The experience that can be very life-changing.
1: Mm-hmm.
0: So the church, the tools of the church, the power of the scriptures and the sacrament can really turn people around.
1: Mm-hmm. Mm-hmm. Yeah, and that's a great grace. And you've worked with another population of people too, I think, that oftentimes are misunderstood and I would like to say maybe are the victims of our culture in so many ways, and that's the substance abuse population. How did you get involved in helping those who are addicted to drugs and to alcohol? I mean, you're a trained substance abuse counselor.
0: Actually, when I was a prison chaplain, we had a correctional officer. She was a single mother. She was raising a teenage boy. He was about 15. And she asked me for help because he kept getting in trouble, got arrested, got expelled from school. And his big problem was pretty much drinking. So I did the only thing I knew to do. I took him to a meeting of Alcoholics Anonymous. Well, he liked it, but, you know, a 15-year-old sitting there with a group of 45, 50-year-old, mostly men, can't really relate to that. So a few weeks later, he drank again and jumped in the river and drowned and died.
1: Oh, dear.
0: So at that point, I just asked God, please help me find a way to help young people like this. So that was the prayer a long time ago. And then after I got out of prison, went back into parish work, I was seeing families who were confronting the problem in their young person, but with no solutions. Often being pointed towards programs that weren't in keeping with our value system or just weren't effective. And sometimes that meant a young person getting expelled from a Catholic school, Catholic high school, because of zero tolerance policies.
1: Mm-hmm.
0: And the problem with that is, in a kid's mind, when you're expelled from the Catholic school, you're expelled from the Catholic Church, and it really affects their relationship with God. So I approached the principal of one of the schools and said, you know, can't we do better? Can't we offer families some way of some form of assistance and at the same time maybe allow the kid to stay in the school? So we came up with a way to do that. It was a basic support group in the school. And, you know, if the kid complied with what we were trying to do, he could stay in the school and that sort of thing. And from there, it just grew and grew and developed over the years to try to help people as early as possible. So when you see the person living on the street, eating out of the dumpster, they didn't start there. They started way back here. And maybe if somebody had intervened early on, you could stop. Interrupt that process. So that's been the goal. And of course, our young people are affected by it earlier and earlier and earlier. So
1: yeah.
0: The quicker we could give them some tools to deal with it and their families, maybe we could put them on a different path. They don't have to wind up living on the street or in prison or worse.
1: Yeah. Yeah, it's appalling what we see happening in our country today and the use of fentanyl and these other drugs that really are killer drugs, you know, and the

0: population of individuals using those drugs is growing younger and younger and younger in age, and it is a big problem. So thank you so very much for your efforts in this area. And if people wanted to have more information about Full Circle, where would they go to get it?
1: They could go to our website, fullcircleprogram.com. We operate right now in Arizona, Colorado, Kansas City, and in Georgia. And we're looking to open another one in Charlotte in 2023.
0: Oh, that's excellent.
1: So it's kind of taken off, yeah.
0: Yeah, well, we'll pray for that. So it's fullcircleprogram.com. And that's where
1: yes.
0: you can go, friends, if in fact you're dealing with an issue like this. And it puts into my mind, you know, Father, we're facing so many issues, really totally unprecedented issues. I mean, there's similarities, you know, from one generation to the next and from one era to the next, from one millennium to the next. But the fact of the matter is so much of what we're seeing today is unprecedented. What would you say, you know, in your role as a parish priest and in your role in the community at large, what are you seeing as some of the major issues that people are facing today and what can we do about it?
1: Our families are facing it from all kinds of angles and definitely need support. And we see the culture and the ideologies that are being kind of promoted in the culture are very much against our faith, against Christian teaching. And so people don't know how to respond. They don't know what to do. They just kind of want to pull back and not be engaged. So trying to equip them with the tools that they need to live a life of faith and to pursue holiness for themselves and for their children is really what we have to do. So there's all sorts of social problems that they're facing, and they often turn to the church for help. So we really need to be there to help them. So the breakdown of the family, marriages, the addiction issues are legion today. You know, we spoke about pornography. But substance misuse, the cutting problems in children, and related things, parents just don't know where to turn or where to find the support that they need. So we really have to form strong communities. I think that's core.
0: Yeah. One of the things that we do, we have an apostolic work for women called Women of Grace, and the premise of that endeavor is to affirm women in their dignity and vocation as daughters of God and in their gift of authentic femininity. And I think that, you know, when we come to appreciate who we truly are in Christ Jesus, male or female, when we come to appreciate who it is that we are in Christ Jesus, it gives us the capacity to be able to desire to do great things for God. And it gives us a solid foundation upon which we can help to shape and form our families after the very heart of God. And I don't think that we can do this alone. I think you're absolutely right, Father. We have to do it in community. And there were efforts years ago, and I think the efforts still remain, where, you know, you pull people into these, you know, smaller groups of individuals who can stand there with each other. And as we say in Women of Grace, to stand shoulder to shoulder and soul to soul, to be there with each other as we go through life. And you know, our Catholic Church is the natural place for these kinds of things to develop and grow.
1: Absolutely. And, you know, your apostolate's been, you know, forming, shaping, empowering women for a long time. Mm-hmm. And so once, whether it's the local parish community, which is obviously ideal because you're going to know each other, or the cyber community like this, gives people the opportunities to learn, to understand, and then to develop the ways of thinking to counteract the culture and just how do I live this life in this culture?
0: That's right.
1: And what supports do I need and where do I get that support?
0: That's right. And, you know, and it gives a place where that which you sense in your heart and soul has the capacity to be expressed, because I think, you know, a lot of people in our culture today know that something is wrong. They know that something is basically the matter. And yet to be able to express that in most settings would be rendered, you know, politically incorrect, or you would be called, you know, somebody with phobia on the end of it, you know. So it becomes very, very difficult. Well, Father, I wish we could spend more time together. This has been absolutely delightful. And I'm happy to know so much more about you. And maybe we can do another program together at some point in time. And I can get you here on set at Women of at

0: and UTN on our program.
1: I would be very happy to come.
0: Okay, well, expect an invitation.
1: Thank you.
0: Oh, you're so, so very welcome. And, you know, friends, as we close out our program today with Father John, you know, I know that so much of what he had to share with us is going to lead us in the way in which we should go and inspire us as we move forward on this path. God's given us this day and time to be the one of the ways in which we are perfected, but he has given us this day and time to be those who proclaim the truth and stand for it. It's not always easy. It can be very difficult. But nonetheless, it is possible, because with God, all things are possible. It's been great being with you today. Copies of our program with Father John available for you at EWTN's Religious Catalog. 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Until we're together again, may the abundant life of Jesus Christ be yours. God bless you now. Bye-bye.

0: Mothers play a vital role in upholding Christ's presence in the world through their high mission to the family. 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Father Joseph Tuscan and Colleen McDonald will lead a holy hour for the Confraternity of Christian Mothers, Thursday at 10 a.m. Eastern on EWTN.
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2: The trajectory of a rite of passage, the orientation of every rite of passage, is away from the individual's understanding of himself alone towards a body that he is going to join and be a part of. In the case of marriage, we leave behind the single life so that we can be in the body, the one flesh of a husband and wife. When it comes to being a man, we have to leave the individuality and the ego of the boy behind so that we can embrace the mature and adult brotherhood of men. Really, it's the community of fathers that together join together to love their families together, to love their children, and to grow, because iron sharpens iron and one man must sharpen another. This is why there is no room for the ego in the Christian life, that to put self to death is necessary for us to grow and be able to join the body even of the church, because we can never be understood in isolation. Which is why we confess our sins not just to God alone, but also to the representative of the church, the representative of the body. Because when a sin is so grave that we have separated ourselves from that body, we have slipped back into egotistical living, into living for ourselves. And to return to that body, we have to put that self to death once more so that we can give ourselves over to the body in love.

In the name of the Father, and the Son, and the Holy Spirit. Amen. Hail Mary, full of grace, the Lord is with thee. Blessed art thou among women, and blessed is the fruit of thy womb, Jesus. Holy Mary.

0: Mary, Mother of God, pray for us sinners, now and at the hour of our death. Amen. In the name of the Father, and the Son, and the Holy Spirit. Amen. So far, we have discussed that masculinity, being a man, is a real thing. We recognize it within most cultures, within our language. It may be confused, and we may be a hot topic in the headlines, but the reason it's a hot topic is because it's confused. So to gain clarity about it, we have to examine how man grows into maturity, both on a natural level and then on a supernatural level. Because one thing that's absolutely necessary that we understand is that your spiritual life cannot be divorced from your natural life. You cannot divorce the facts of who you are within your environment, within your place, within your community, within your family. They have an effect on you. And to try to pretend that you don't need healing or growth in those areas is a lie to yourself. And when you try to lie to yourself and then you try to project onto the world what you believe and try to make that lie true, it shows in the form of insecurity and the very obvious wounding of a lot of men. So as we talk about a rite of passage, we talked about the three stages that are necessary because we cannot consider them in isolation. And we cannot consider only the idea of a rite of passage, meaning some one and done ceremony, whereas before you were a boy and now you are a man. There's more to the idea than that. And the anthropologist Arnold von Genepp identified the three stages that are natural and necessary. He recognized these as something that all cultures have recognized. And those three stages that he saw are the separation from the former way of life, the transition into a new way of life, and then the incorporation into the body, the culture, the people that lives that new way of life. So all rites of passage are a trajectory away from the individual ego towards life in a body, towards life in a people, in a place, in a tradition, in a culture. Literally, right now we live in a time where the opposite is occurring, where there is not an institution or a body that we tire of trying to dissolve so that the individual can do whatever he wants. And men, therefore, get stuck in perpetual adolescence. And it's absolutely necessary that we understand the necessity of a brotherhood of men.
1: Hi, I'm Doug Keck, inviting you to join me next time when our special guest in studio will be Father Robert Spitzer, author of Christ Versus Satan in Our Daily Lives, The Cosmic Struggle Between Good and Evil.
2: Step by step, he increases everything until, of course, you're sucked into the lie that it really doesn't matter anyway. When it does matter, the further along the road he gets you, the harder it is to turn around.
1: Next time on A Special Bookmark.
0: Let's hone in for a moment on the idea of the separation from his boyhood, which is the separation traditionally in most cultures from the mother and how that's a necessary occurrence. So why is it that a boy has to be separated from his mother? It's because a mother is like one flesh with the baby. The baby comes from her. At her body, it gets all its nourishment. His first opening his eyes, the first encounter with reality is to gaze upon her. Everything he knows is her. And any of you who have seen the beauty of motherhood and maternity up close, you know that everything that the woman is given to the baby. When a mother has given birth, she literally has nothing left to give. She's a beautiful image of the sacrifice that all of humanity has, and that we know Christ and Our Lady show us that to sacrifice ourselves for the life of another. In my life, I have never seen that ordeal of love exemplified more than in my wife giving birth to my children and then caring for them. In a certain way, the mother and the baby go through the rite of passage to create the new body that they exist in childbirth. That ordeal and the difficulty behind that actually imprints on them the reality of this is the body that I belong to. And as a boy grows up in that, you could understand why that's all he knows. And if he stays, as he grows into the stage of life that is more proper to being a man, if he stays under the primary care of the mother and of the feminine, he will not be introduced to the masculinity within him. And let's make sure that we don't, in discussing this, criminalize or say there is something bad about motherhood and maternity taking care of boys. because there's not. That is what they should do in the proper season. And until there's the moment where there's the separation from the mother, she is mothering a boy. The problem is, if there isn't a separation, she will naturally continue to mother the boy. Now, there is a proper relationship that when the father brings the boy out of the maternal care, that the mother and the father have trust amongst themselves, that the mother offers the father the son. He does not have to be clawed from her. That requires a mutual trust that we know on many natural levels gets broken down. For example, within a marriage, if a wife feels betrayed by her husband, or if they're divorced and she views the world of men as the world of those that hurt me, she will actually try to hold on to her son and not release him. In many cases, in the fact of a son who is being raised by a single mother, she gives everything she has to give, but she doesn't have masculinity to give. So she cannot give the gift of manhood. And when he starts to feel the need for mentors and for fatherhood, and he starts to try to get away from her, it is possible for her to grab onto him and not allow him to go into the world of men. Why? Because she doesn't trust it. It hurt me and it's gonna hurt you, so I don't want you to go there. It can happen within a marriage too. The woman says, I don't want you to go over. I may still be with your father, but I don't trust him because I have cherished you for all these years, 12, 13, 14 years. I nursed you at my breast. I am not entrusting you to him because I don't trust him. So you can see, when there's a problem in marriage, there can be a problem and a disruption in a boy's natural growth towards masculinity, making the transition. This is why trust between spouses or trust between a mother and a group of mentors and brothers is necessary and important. We have these small instances of how we see this in our society, the way that a mother entrusts to the father this job of separation. For example, who cuts the umbilical cord traditionally in our culture? Who do they hand the scissors? This tender little baby came out just moments ago, and typically who gets handed the sharp instrument that will sever the bond? It's the father. That's just an image of the father's job, which is, I am here to cut that cord. But we have a trust where the father is able to wield the scissors. But if that trust breaks down, we can imagine the anger that can actually build within the mother and the son, which is why there is huge tension between single mothers as their boys grow. Because what the mother hears when he says, through his actions or his words, I want to go out and be with my father, what the mother hears is, I no longer accept your love. I need someone else's love. This one flesh that we are no longer. I'm going somewhere else. And the fear that is in the heart of a mother is to be forgotten. That's right. In Proverbs, multiple times it says, don't forget your mother, which is the Bible's way of saying, call mom. Moms have a fear of being forgotten because you're leaving them behind and they don't want to be forgotten. My wife holding a baby, she has said this, one day they're going to leave and be gone. And what if they forget all of this? Mothers, they get weepy around the moments of transition when a boy goes off to college, when he gets married. There's a tension within her that she is losing something that is a part of her because it is a part of her. So if her reaction is to hold on to him, what's being said to her is, I'm leaving you behind and forgetting you. But what's being said to him is, you are not man enough to join the men. Stay here with the women and children. Be like me, don't be like them. And I don't know if I had heard that in my life, I would have been devastated. But I had a very imperfect situation where my parents were separated. They were divorced. And at age 12, it was intuitive knowledge in my family that Jason should go and live with his father. I had lived with my mother my entire life and I was 12 years old, but there was sort of a collective understanding from my granny, from my father, from my mother, that it was time to go with my father, even though it was an imperfect situation with both of them. It wasn't as if it's an ideal, this is a broken home. But I still had the blessing of having a separation so that I could be guided into manhood and masculinity by my father, and it was a great blessing. If that hadn't have happened, there would have been a fear within my mother of letting me go anywhere. So when a mother says, be careful, or let me think, my wife calls me regularly and says, you won't believe what your sons are doing. And she tells me what they're doing. I say, no, I believe it. They are quite normal. Thank you, sweetie, for the update. I'll be home soon. Because a mother naturally wants to protect her cub. Mama Bear protects her cub, and that's good. There's a time, though, when he's not a cub anymore, and she might not recognize it. Sometimes she does,

0: it's time. Fulton J. Sheen points out that at the wedding feast of Cana, Mary is the one that prompts the miracle, which Christ's first public miracle is his first prompting towards the cross, because she and he knew that there is only so long that this world of sin will tolerate perfect humanity before he's dead. And she had the prophecy that a sword will pierce her heart. She knew what would happen, yet she's still, Jesus says, woman, what? It's not my time. But she knows that she's spoken in a certain way. He's ushered into his mission. This is what secure motherhood can do. It's hard for me, but I let you go. I freely offer the sacrifice. But it's not as if she just lets the baby go and walks away. She knows, especially for Mary, that there is trusting arms on the other side to pick up her infant that she cherishes. It's also harder for mothers because when we have women and children viewed as one thing, children being male and female, but women and children as one body, as their daughters grow, their daughters grow in a greater likeness of the mother. They grow to be more like her. They can naturally grow into a sort of friendship amongst two females, and that's normal. Her boy, on the other hand, grows more unlike her, and that can be difficult. That now it is time for you to grow into your likeness, and you are like your father, you are not like me. You've got that weird, awkward adolescent stubble hair. It's time to get over there where dad's got a full beard. So what happens when the mother won't let go, won't release her boy? Well, he tends to do two things, and these are extremes. He lashes out in violence. He wants to prove to his mom, am I a man yet, mom? Oftentimes, if you listen closely to songs that speak about violence, there is most often a reference to the feminine, either in the domination of a woman in an unhealthy relationship, or asking the mother, am I a man now? There is a relationship between violence and a mother that won't let go because the boy is trying to prove, I am dangerous, I am rough, I am a man. Or the son might just accept that he is never going to achieve that, and he becomes radically passive to the directives and the ways of the mother, and he never learns the proper orientation of being a father. The other reason this can be hard for a mother is that the boy does not leave the world of the feminine forever. He leaves the world of the feminine in the form of his mother. He goes through the initiation into manhood, ultimately to be oriented to reintegration with the feminine in the form of his spouse. Because a man is not meant to be isolated from the feminine. We become confused about ourselves and our nature and what we're for when we don't have our spouse in sight, whether that's the church or a bride. Think about that from the point of view of the mother. Not only is it potentially she's forgotten, she's been replaced, and she wants to pull him back into her orbit. And there can be situations within marriages where the mother refuses to fully accept the femininity and the replacement of the spouse, which is why there is a unique tension amongst daughter-in-laws and mother-in-laws. And who's in the middle? The son. And the son can feel a tearing at his allegiances. I have to honor my mother. She called, I'm gonna go call her. While the husband goes to another room to speak with his mother and leaves his bride behind, how does the bride feel? Forgotten. You see how that tension can be there? And there's probably men in this audience where we have felt the tension between two spouses. Because when a mother doesn't let go, it becomes what one of my friends who's a psychologist, he calls it an unholy espousal, where the wife, because she has dismissed and mistrusted her husband, has had an unholy espousal to her son, meaning she wants a binding to him that is unbreakable, and there's nobody there to cut the cord. Does the logic of that make sense?
1: 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We have the latest. Plus, dialed in. A new law in Kansas seeks to limit cell phone use during the school day. 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

This is what the hero's journey is. So there's different concepts within anthropology. We've talked about rites of passage, how a boy goes from boyhood to manhood. But once he's reached manhood, he's not done. He has an orientation as a man towards his vocation as a husband and husbandry of whatever his craft is. If he doesn't have that orientation, he can't fully fulfill himself. So he has to both be severed from the feminine, taught the ways of a man, and then to be in a very healthy and holy way reintegrated back into the feminine through the form of marriage. That's why it is necessary that a man leave his father and mother. The two shall become one flesh. He leaves and is reintegrated. He's not separated forever from the feminine, but there is a reintegration. Today, we are not allowing boys to grow up. We'll talk later about the fact that we are shielding them from danger and the harm of never feeling and knowing pain, knowing self-denial and the physical death of your ego by enduring something you don't want to endure, or that you don't naturally want to endure, but you do for the sake of something higher. But the other problem is that we as men have not shown up in the very simple fact of severing the bond. And a lot of women are willing and ready to let go. They are waiting on men to show up. They long for their sons to be shown the ways of a man. They know they're not men. They know it's a gift they don't have to give. They've given everything they have. And at that point, it is time for fathers and mentors to show up. And they're waiting for us. So these boys, though, they grow into aggression, passivity. In every atmosphere that adolescents find themselves in the perpetual adolescence, we tend to think of as the feminine. When we talk about college campuses today, do we not recognize that the object of comforting the children is the greater object, the greater desire, than introducing them to the idea of sacrifice? And then these young men are leaving colleges and they've never been introduced to the sacrifice of man, the sacrifice of men, the priesthood of masculinity, and they don't know what to do. And what do a lot of them do? They go home to mama. Because the nature of paternity, paternal care and maternal care is different. Maternal care in the feminine has a tendency to gather in and hold close. The only time that Jesus refers to himself in the feminine is when he says, "Oh Israel, I wish I was like a mother hen that could gather you in." There is a wholeness. Femininity has the sense of wholeness, that the entire body considered together is a she, is the feminine. And the moment something is separated out, particularly for a mission and a task, is where the paternal comes in, where the mission and the one who shows them towards the mission comes in. So Israel in the Bible, we talk about Israel as a her, as the wholeness of the people of God. Israel as a person is a man with a particular mission. We talk about soldiers as men and then they ride in ships, but what gender is the ship? It's a she. The ship that contains all of us is a she. We talk about fatherlands as the particular place that we're from, but when we talk about the wholeness of the earth, what is it? Mother Earth. You see, the feminine is a wholeness that gathers in, and the masculine it is what is separated out, and most often the case for a priestly mission, for a sacrifice. That is why priests in our midst, they have a connection with us because we all have the priesthood of the faithful and the priesthood within our baptism, yet they are separated from us to do what? To offer the sacrifice. Which is why the beautiful custom of having a threshold in the church that they pass through and the uniqueness of their supernatural masculinity and their priesthood, they go up for us. And sometimes we allow our sons, because our sons are related to the priesthood potentially, to accompany them past that threshold. But it's almost dangerous, which is why we vest them in special garments, lest they get confused and touch the ark and fall over dead, right? There is something masculine about the priesthood, because we talk often about how only men can be priests, but only priests can be men. All masculinity has a sacrificial character to it, and all maternity has a gathering in. So at the end of the age, when we are all gathered in

to the bride. We will be presented as a body gathered together, as a her to the spouse. But in the meantime, we as men are very much men, and your soul is male. You have a sacrificial nature to you. So to be withheld from that is to be withheld from your mission. In the reality of Our Lady, in the beautiful witness of Mary, we have not only the great example of motherhood, but the perfection of it. Mary obviously holds within her the treasure of Christ. It is her treasure. It's hers. And when she receives it and the Magi come and adore him, they say she treasures these things in her heart. She is one flesh with him. She is told that, like all mothers, a sword will pierce her heart. All mothers will experience this separation, and it is always a sword. For Mary, it is obviously something more intense. Mary also accepts Jesus, his mission, as the will of the Father, and she freely releases him to the Father because of the trust that the Father and the Mother have. The other time in Scripture when it says Mary kept all these things in her heart is after the rite of passage of Jesus, after he's lost in the temple at age 12. The very reason he was there is because under the law, by age 13, a Jewish boy would have been responsible to keep the law as a man. Before, he did not have to. The whole reason he was going to the temple with Mary and Joseph was that it was the law. Mary did not even have to be there. Joseph and Jesus, as men, did. And in that instance, Jesus is separated from his mother and his father. It is the moment where we see that the orientation of his life is the will of the Father, the mission that he was sent for. And Mary comes and says, "Why did you do this to us? We've been looking for you." And he says, "I must be about my Father's business. It's time. You're gonna have to let me go." And she doesn't say a word. But the next instance it says, and she kept these things in her heart. Mary accepts both points in Jesus' life, the infancy of Jesus, where she had a treasure that was only hers in a certain way, in a hidden life, in their relationship. But she treasured it again when his life was oriented towards the will of the Father and his mission as a man, which was sacrificial. She treasured both things. Which is why later, when someone screams out from a crowd, "Blessed are the breasts that nursed you," Jesus corrects the person. No, blessed are they that hear the word of God and keep it. Because Mary did not want to pull Jesus back to her lap where he could and bring him back to his infancy. She released him, both of it. So it's great that she accepted and treasured these things in her heart in Jesus' infancy, but it was necessary that she also treasure the things of his mission as a man, as the priest, and to do the will of the Father. So in Mary, we see the proper cherishing of a son, the proper love, because you as men need to know the love of a mother. And just like there are wounds that are inflicted on us by a father, there's also wounds that are inflicted upon us by our mother. It is actually shown that boys that feel a rejection from their mother end up more violent later without that. It is a necessary part of becoming a man that you are treasured and loved by your mother. It's an important part. The mother teaches you the gentleness that is proper to your humanity. The father teaches you the manliness that is proper to your humanity, which is why it takes both the maternal and the paternal to get gentlemen, so that boys are not insecure, and so that men are not perpetual adolescents measuring themselves against other men, trying to prove constantly that they are in fact a man. This is why, gentlemen, part of our devotional life, it is necessary that Mary is within our life of prayer. It's necessary. It is not an optional devotion for Catholics. It is necessary. Why? Because she is the perfect mother. As God is the perfect father, she is the perfect mother. She will tend to us and do what the maternal does. What do we pray? That she would wrap us in her mantle. Remember the feminine drawing us in. She will not allow us, however, to stay comfortable. She will send us out to the will of the Father, which is the cross. The great thing about Mary's maternity is it's perfect. It brings the comfort and the love that we need, but it does not shield or hold us back from our mission as men. In fact, it sends us out. So when we pray our rosaries, when we pray our angelus, when we wear our scapulars, when we have love for our mother, it is not some sort of spiritual infantile practice. It's a necessary journey in our humanity and who we are, to pass through the love of a mother so that we can embrace the mission of the Father.

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11: O guardian angel, whom God in his infinite mercy has appointed over me, enlighten, protect, direct and govern me this day. Amen.

0: Family, a prayer that we pray together is a powerful prayer. So please pray together with me our EWTN family prayer. Today we make an act of love. O Lord God, you so love the world that you gave your only Son, that whoever believes in him may not die, but may have eternal life. We, for our part, love because you have first loved us. O Lord God, I love you above all things, and I love my neighbor for your sake, because you are the highest, infinite, and perfect good, worthy of all my love. In this love I intend to live and die. Amen.
1: Behold the Lamb of God, who takes away the sins of the world. Take this, all of you, and eat of it, for this is my body, which will be given up for you. Take this, all of you, and drink from it, for this is the chalice of my blood, this

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0: Brethren, let us acknowledge our sins and so prepare ourselves to celebrate the sacred mysteries. I confess to Almighty God and to you, my brothers and sisters, that I have greatly sinned in my thoughts and in my words, in what I have done and in what I have failed to do, through my most grievous fault. Therefore I ask Blessed Mary, ever Virgin, all the angels and saints, and you, my brothers and sisters, to pray for me to the Lord our God. May Almighty God have mercy on us, forgive us our sins, and bring us

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O God, who to safeguard the Catholic faith and to restore all things in Christ, filled Pope St. Pius X with heavenly wisdom and apostolic fortitude, graciously grant that following his teaching and example, we may gain an eternal prize. Through our Lord Jesus Christ, your Son, who lives and reigns with you in the unity of the Holy Spirit, God.

A reading from the book of the prophet Ezekiel. The hand of the Lord came upon me and led me out in the spirit of the Lord and set me in the center of the plain, which was now filled with bones. He made me walk among the bones in every direction so that I saw how many they were on the surface of the plain, how dry they were. He asked me, "Son of man, can these bones come to life?" I answered, "Lord God, you alone know that." Then he said to me,

prophesy over these bones and say to them, dry bones, hear the word of the Lord. Thus says the Lord God to these bones, see, I will bring spirit into you that you may come to life. I will put sinews upon you, make flesh grow over you, cover you with skin, and put spirit in you, that you may come to life and know that I am the Lord. I prophesied as I had been told, and even as I was prophesying, I heard a noise. It was a rattling, as the bones came together, bone joining bone. I saw the sinews and the flesh come upon them, and the skin cover them, but there was no spirit in them. Then the Lord said to me, prophesy to the Spirit, prophesy, Son of Man, and say to the Spirit, thus says the Lord God, from the four winds come, O Spirit, and breathe into these slain, that they may come to life. I prophesied as he told me, and the Spirit came into them. They came alive and stood upright, a vast army. Then he said to me, Son of Man, these bones are the whole house of Israel. They have been saying, our bones are dried up, our hope is lost, and we are cut off. Therefore, prophesy and say to them, thus says the Lord God, O my people, I will open your graves and have you rise from them and bring you back to the land of Israel. Then you shall know that I am the Lord. When I open your graves and have you rise from them, O my people, I will put my spirit in you that you may live, and I will settle you upon your land. Thus you shall know that I am the Lord. I have promised, and I will do it, says the Lord.

0: Give thanks to the Lord. His love is everlasting.
1: Give thanks to the Lord. His love is everlasting.
0: Let the redeemed of the Lord say, those whom he has redeemed from the hand of the foe and gathered from the lands, from the east and from the west, from the north and from the south. They went astray in the desert wilderness. The way to an inhabited city they did not find. Hungry and thirsty, their life was wasting away within them. They cried to the Lord in their distress. From their straits he rescued them, and he led them by a direct way to reach an inhabited city. Let them give thanks to the Lord for his mercy and his wondrous deeds to the children of men, because he satisfied the longing soul and filled the hungry soul with good things.
1: Give

Tum. Lectio Sancti Evangelii secundum Matteo. When the Pharisees heard that Jesus had silenced the Sadducees, they gathered together, and one of them, a scholar of the law, tested him by asking, "Teacher, which commandment in the law is the greatest?" He said to him, "You shall love the Lord your God with all your heart, with all your soul, and with all your mind. This is the greatest and the first commandment. The second is like it. You shall love your neighbor as yourself. The whole law and the prophets depend on these two commandments."

We hear in the reading today from Ezekiel chapter 37 about the vision of the dry bones. God clothes the bones of the dead with flesh and skin and breathes into them new life. And God says, I will open your graves and have you rise from them and bring you back to the land of Israel. I'll put my spirit in you that you may live. So on a literal level, this vision is seen as the end of Israel's exile in Babylon, and it would be a new beginning for them. God would revive them and bring them back to their own land. We see in this that God does not only in this vision here through the prophet Ezekiel, but through all the prophets, God does not abandon his people. He's always calling them to conversion, to repentance. So he sent Ezekiel to them to admonish and instruct them. But this passage has also been seen by the fathers of the church as a reference to the future resurrection of the dead, the resurrection of the body. This is an article of faith that we profess in the creed. I believe in the resurrection of the body. Everyone, both good and bad, will rise from the dead. St. Paul says in his first letter to the Corinthians, chapter 15, verse 22, that as in Adam all die, so also in Christ all shall be made alive. So everyone will rise, but they will not all be the same. As our Lord himself said in St. John's Gospel, the good will experience the resurrection of life, the evil will experience the resurrection of judgment. And our resurrected bodies will be the same bodies that each of us have now during this life, with some distinctions. St. Paul teaches, for this perishable nature must put on the imperishable, and this mortal nature must put on immortality. The Roman Catechism states, man is therefore to rise again in the same body with which he served God or was a slave to the devil, that in the same body he may experience rewards and a crown of victory or endure the severest punishments and torments. And regarding our resurrected bodies, any defects will be restored. St. Augustine said there will be no deformities. The blind, the lame, the paralyzed, those who lost limbs will all have restored and perfected bodies. Interestingly, St. Augustine also says that the scars of the martyrs, which they received in their martyrdom, shall remain, shining like the wounds of Christ, with a brilliancy far more resplendent than that of gold and precious stones. And the wicked, too, will be restored. But the restoration of their bodies will increase their sorrow and their misery. Now, there will be several new conditions and qualities of our resurrected bodies. First, they will become immortal. Right now, our bodies are subject to decay and death. After the resurrection, they will be immortal and can never

never die again. And this is the result of Christ's victory over death. St. Paul says the last enemy to be destroyed is death. And in addition, our glorified bodies will take on four new qualities. The first

their bodies will be able to suffer. So impassibility is for the glorified body in heaven. The second quality is brightness. The bodies of the saints will shine like the sun, as Jesus said in St. Matthew's Gospel. The just shall shine as the sun in the kingdom of their Father. So we know that Peter, James, and John, they got a preview of this, a glimpse of this on Mount Tabor at the Transfiguration. In addition, we can think of the Israelites beholding the face of Moses after he enjoyed the presence of God. His face was shining with great brightness. And this brightness is a sort of radiance in the body from the supreme happiness of the soul, which is enjoyed in heaven. Interestingly, the same degree of brightness will not be common to all. St. Paul says in reference to the resurrection of the body that there is one glory of the sun, another glory of the moon, another glory of the stars, for star differs from star in glory. It all depends on our interior holiness, our union with God. The third quality is agility. This means that the body will be freed from the heaviness that now presses it down. Someone will be able to move with the utmost ease and swiftness wherever the soul pleases. The fourth quality is subtlety. This means that our bodies will be subjected to the dominion of our souls and will be ever ready to follow the desires of our soul. So at present, we know there's a battle between the flesh and the spirit. Our Lord said, the spirit is willing, but the flesh is weak. One's resurrected and glorified body will not be weak. And so meditating upon this article of faith, again, which we regularly profess or regularly reminded of when we say the Apostles' Creed, when we pray the Creed, recite the Creed, this can be a source of encouragement and peace in the midst, especially of difficulty and suffering, as something to look forward to. Today we also celebrate the memorial of Pope St. Pius X, and his name was Giuseppe Sarto, and he was born in 1835 in a village near Venice in Italy. He was the second of 10 children, and he was ordained a priest at the age of 23, giving himself wholeheartedly to prayer and to his pastoral ministry. He was consecrated a bishop at the age of 49 and was later named a cardinal, being sent to oversee the Archdiocese of Venice. And the catechesis of children was one of his top priorities. He knew the importance of instructing the children in the faith, to hand on the faith. He also had a great love and concern for priests and looked out for their spiritual well-being. On one occasion, as a bishop before he was named cardinal, he had two of his priests meet him, and he told them a specific day and time, and when they showed up, he said, oh yes, we had a meeting. I have to go to the Capuchin Monastery. Would you care to join me? I might have the carriage outside. And they said, certainly. And so they got in the carriage. They went to the Capuchin Friary, the monastery. They went into the parlor, and the bishop asked to speak with the superior, the guardian, and then he asked the guardian, do you have any rooms available? And when he was told they do, he said, these two gentlemen have not made a retreat in more than 5 years, and they desperately need time for prayer and seclusion. And then as one author put it, then he just gave a friendly wave to them and then left. But he knew that he needed time for prayer and retreat. And just like yesterday, St. Bernard of Clairvaux, he had that great wisdom. He said, if you are wise, he said, make yourself a reservoir before becoming a channel. Right, that we have to work on our own sanctification first if we're going to be effective in helping to sanctify others. And so he was looking out for his priests. You need to take care of your spiritual lives if you want to help lead people to heaven, if you want to help lead them to holiness of life. So that also is a main focus of his ministry. He was also becoming more and more aware of secularism and how this had a great impact. It was turning souls away from the Lord. And he would teach, saying in one of his letters as a cardinal, he would tell his people, we must fight the great contemporary error, the enthronement of man in the place of God. The solution of this, as of all other problems, lies in the church and the teaching of the gospel. And he would later be elected pope after Pope Leo XIII died. In his first encyclical, he announced his aim to renew all things in Christ. That was his motto, to renew all things in Christ. He had many things that the Lord did through him. He would recommend frequent reception of the Holy Eucharist, of Holy Communion, even daily. He lowered the age required to receive Holy Communion.

mean into the age of reason, which is around 7. And he also courageously waged war against and condemned the heresy and evils of modernism, which he called the synthesis of all heresies. Modernism holds that religion is essentially a matter of experience and reduces faith to a mere feeling. Right? There is a personal aspect of faith, but it is not just simply a subjective feeling. It's an objective truth that God has revealed to us, and we are to accept that. So modernism would hold that there is no objective revelation or truth from God to the human race. Each believer receives his own special revelation through his own mind. So this teaching denies that Christ gave and entrusted to the church any objective, fixed, and unchangeable truths. So that's what Pope Pius X condemned. In fact, in the oath against modernism, which Pope Pius X required all clergy, he required all pastors, all seminary professors, all religious superiors to take this oath. The following was part of that oath. One would say, I firmly hold then and shall hold to my dying breath the belief of the fathers in the charism of truth, which certainly is, was, and always will be in the succession of the episcopacy from the apostles. The purpose of this is then not that dogma may be tailored according to what seems better and more suited to the culture of each age. Rather, that the absolute and immutable truth preached by the apostles from the beginning may never be believed to be different, may never be understood in any other way. I promise that I shall keep all these articles faithfully, entirely, and sincerely, and guard them inviolate, in no way deviating from them in teaching or in any way in word or in writing. Thus I promise, this I swear, so help me God. Very clear, truth is unchangeable. Right? What we've had from the beginning, from Christ and the apostles, we are called to preserve that, to hand it on, to guard it. Pope Pius X also had a great love for the poor, and he was very generous in assisting the poor. One author noted that people joked that he would be capable of selling the entire Vatican in order to help the poor. On one occasion, the Pope and his physician began a walk in the Vatican Gardens, and the doctor turned back to lock the door behind them. And the Pope said, don't worry about that. There's nothing left in there. I gave away the last penny this morning. At the end of his life, he said, I was born poor, I have lived in poverty, and I shall end my days as a poor man. And he died shortly after the outbreak of World War I in 1914, and he was canonized in 1954. So we ask his intercession today that we might also live and defend our faith with courage and seek daily to grow in our charity and deeper participation in the liturgy, being strengthened by the many graces available to us and by receiving our Lord in Holy Communion.

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1: For our Holy Father, that he may be blessed with the gifts of fidelity and integrity and unceasing witness to Christ, we pray to the Lord.
2: Lord, hear our prayer.
1: That all nations may come to know the glory and freedom of the children of God and live in lasting peace, we pray to the Lord.
2: Lord, hear our prayer.
1: For the sick and the poor, the weak and the dying, that the Lord may be their comfort and refuge in the midst of suffering, we pray to the Lord.
2: Lord, hear our prayer.
1: For the faithful departed, that the Lord will receive them into the light of his eternal kingdom, we pray to the Lord.
2: Lord, hear our prayer.
0: In your love, Lord, answer our humble prayer. Give us the grace to see what we have to do and the strength to do it. You make our prayer through Christ our Lord. Amen.

Pray, brethren, that my sacrifice and yours may be acceptable to God, the Almighty Father. Receive with kindness our oblations, and grant, O Lord, we pray, that following the teachings of Pope St. Pius, we may celebrate these divine mysteries with sincere reverence and receive them in a spirit of faith through Christ our Lord.

life. Teach her by his words of preaching, and keep her safe in answer to his prayers. And so with the company of angels and saints,

To you, therefore, most merciful Father, we make humble prayer and petition through Jesus Christ, your Son, our Lord, that you accept and bless these gifts, these offerings, these holy and unblemished sacrifices, which we offer you, firstly, for your holy Catholic Church. Be pleased to grant her peace, to guard, unite, and govern her throughout the whole world, together with your servant Leo, our Pope, and Stephen, our Bishop, and all those who, holding to the truth, hand on the Catholic and Apostolic faith. Remember, Lord, your servants, and all gathered here whose faith and devotion are known to you. For them we offer you the sacrifice of praise, or they offer it for themselves and all who are dear to them, for the redemption of their souls and hope of health and well-being, and paying their homage to you, the eternal God, living and true. In communion with those whose memory we venerate, especially the glorious Ever-Virgin Mary, Mother of our God and Lord Jesus Christ, and Blessed Joseph, her spouse, your blessed apostles and martyrs, Peter and Paul, Andrew, James, John, Thomas, James, Philip, Bartholomew, Matthew, Simon and Jude, Linus, Cletus, Clement, Sixtus, Cornelius, Cyprian, Lawrence, Chrysogonus, John and Paul, Cosmas and Damian, and all your saints. We ask that through their merits and prayers in all things, we may be defended by your protecting help. Therefore, Lord, we pray, graciously accept this oblation of our service, that of your whole family. Order our days in your peace, and command that we be delivered from eternal damnation and counted among the flock of those you have chosen. Be pleased, O God, we pray, to bless, acknowledge, and approve this offering in every respect. Make it spiritual and acceptable, so that it may become for us the body and blood of your most beloved Son, our Lord Jesus Christ. On the day before he was to suffer, he took bread in his holy and venerable hands, and with eyes raised to heaven to you, O God, his almighty Father, giving you thanks, he said the blessing, broke the bread, and gave it to his disciples, saying, "Take this, all of you, and eat of it, for this is my body, which will be given up for you."

In a similar way, when supper was ended, he took this precious chalice in his holy and venerable hands, and once more giving you thanks, he said the blessing, and gave the chalice to his disciples, saying, "Take this, all of you, and drink from it, for this is the chalice of my blood, the blood of the new and eternal covenant, which will be poured out for you and for many for the forgiveness of sins. Do this in memory of me."

Therefore, O Lord, as we celebrate the memorial of the Blessed Passion, the resurrection from the dead, and the glorious ascension into heaven of Christ, your Son, our Lord, we, your servants and your holy people, offer to your glorious majesty, from the gifts that you have given us, this pure victim, this holy victim, this spotless victim, the holy bread of eternal life and the chalice of everlasting salvation. Be pleased to look upon these offerings with a serene and kindly countenance and to accept them, as once you are pleased to accept the gifts of your servant Abel the just, the sacrifice of Abraham, our father in faith, and the offering of your high priest Melchizedek, a holy sacrifice, a spotless victim. In humble prayer we ask you, Almighty God, command that these gifts be borne by the hands of your holy angel to your altar on high, in the sight of your divine majesty, so that all of us who through this participation at the altar receive the most holy body and blood of your Son may be filled with every grace and heavenly blessing. Remember also, Lord, your servants who have gone before us with the sign of faith, and rest in the sleep of peace. Grant them, O Lord, we pray, and all who sleep in Christ, a place of refreshment, light, and peace. To us also, your servants, who though sinners, open your abundant mercies. Graciously grant some share in fellowship with your holy apostles and martyrs, with John the Baptist, Stephen, Matthias, Barnabas, Ignatius, Alexander, Marcellinus, Peter, Felicity, Perpetua, Agatha, Lucy, Agnes, Cecilia, Anastasia, and all your saints. Admit us, we beseech you, into their company, not weighing our merits, but granting us your pardon through Christ our Lord, through whom you continue to make all these good things, O Lord. You sanctify them, fill them with life, bless them, and bestow them upon us. 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
1: For those who cannot now receive Jesus in the Blessed Sacrament, we offer the following prayer. I believe that you, O Jesus, are in the most holy sacrament. I love you and desire you. Come into my heart, I embrace you. O never, never leave me. May the burning and most sweet power of your love, O Lord Jesus, I beseech you, absorb my mind, that I may die through love of your love, who were graciously pleased to die through love of my love.

Let us pray. Celebrating the memorial of Pope St. Pius, we pray, O Lord our God, that by the power of this heavenly table we may be made constant in the faith and be of one accord in your love.

be our protection against the wickedness and snares of the devil. May God rebuke him, we humbly pray. And do thou, O Prince of the heavenly hosts, by the power of God, cast into hell Satan and all the evil spirits who prowl about the world, seeking the ruin of souls. Amen.

0: Prayer for vocations. God our Father, who wills that all men be saved and come to the knowledge of your truth, we beg you to send laborers into your harvest and grant them grace to speak your word with all boldness, so that your word may spread and be glorified, and all nations may know you, the only God, and him whom you have sent, Jesus Christ, your Son, our Lord. Amen. Our Lady, Queen of the Americas.
1: My dear friend, do not wish God would take your life. No matter what happens to you, let no suffering make you see no meaning in your life. Ask the Lord for grace to see just the next day, and then the next, one step at a time, in moments of difficulties. Such helps. Even if there won't be a miracle right now to make your suffering go away, which is always possible with God, there will be a miracle of inner peace. If you offer your pains up, you receive inner healing and inner joy. You are blessed with resignation to God's will as well. And that's good for you. So be strong. God will see you through it all. I'm praying for you. God love you. God bless you.
2: Since the year 2000,

0: 58, it has been tradition to celebrate both Saints Peter and Paul on the same day.
1: They are known for their preaching, ministry, and martyrdom.
0: Saint Peter was the first to recognize that Jesus was the Messiah. Despite his human weakness, Jesus chose Peter to lead the church as the first pope. Saint Peter was martyred in the year 64. He was crucified upside down because he didn't feel worthy to be sacrificed in the same way as Christ.
1: Saint Paul was the apostle of the Gentiles, whose letters are included in the writings of the New Testament. Formerly known as Saul, St. Paul was a Jewish Pharisee who persecuted Christians in Jerusalem. After becoming blinded by a bright light and falling off his horse, he had a conversion. He took the name Paul and spent the remainder of his life preaching the gospel. He was then beheaded in the year 67 AD.
0: Saints Peter and Paul remind us that despite our flaws, God still desires to use us for his greater glory.
1: Saints Peter and Paul pray for us.
2: Is your child strong-willed? For my money, that's the most overused adjective in parenting today, almost as much as boy, girl. Strong-willed, that implies the child is determined to do it his own way, is going to resist rules, maybe resist discipline. Christians should understand fallen human nature, bent toward the self. We are strong-willed by nature. I ask parents, what does the teacher say about his strong-willed? I don't understand this. The teacher doesn't see any of this. Where did all that strong-willed go? In all likelihood, you don't have a strong-willed child. You may have a child that's stronger-willed than a sibling, but that doesn't mean anything. That's just relative. Strong-willed? Ditch the label.
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4: Looking for a place to call home? For many, venturing out into this market demands a leap of faith. I'm Mark Irons with that story coming up.
5: It's an affordability crisis for people chasing the American dream, a home of their own. And the difficulty of finding suitable housing often impacts Catholic family life. We take a deep dive into a problem that affects millions.
6: He wants to select the bishops and shepherds that are close to the people, that really have a sense of where people are, you know, the smell of the sheep.
5: Meet America's youngest bishop with his own rich life history and campus experience with young Catholics of color. Bishop Robert Boxey III is on the record about Pope Leo's decision to select him for an important new role.
7: When asked, after your camp experience, do you believe Jesus is truly present in the Eucharist? They say yes.
5: And bringing the faith to kids in Catholic formation. We go to a Catholic summer camp to see for ourselves how the gospel is spread one child at a time. EWTN News in Depth starts now.

0: I don't pray with all of my clients. We do pray for our clients, but we definitely try to meet them where they're at with the reality of the market and then just figuring out how to navigate it.
1: A Catholic couple, both real estate agents, explain the pressures they see on young families trying to break into the housing market. In today's current affordability crisis across the country, it's impossible for many and difficult for most. Welcome to EWTN News in Depth. I'm Colm Flynn, and it's a pleasure to be sitting in for Catherine Haydrom. Well, America's housing crunch is more than just a predicament about where to live and how to pay for it. In a country where the average first-time home buyer is 40 years old, the affordability crisis affects decisions about getting married, having children, and forming a family, all of which is important to maintaining a robust Catholic Church. We have extended coverage on this far-reaching problem of housing affordability, beginning with reporter Mark Irons.
2: We're looking to find a house.
3: We are quickly needing to expand. And at this point, it's challenging.
4: Nicholas and Victoria Brightwell have a growing family. Parents of three, their townhouse in Chesapeake, Virginia, is starting to feel a little cramped. They bought the place 8 years ago, thinking of it.

0: as a starter home.
1: Our son was only 1 year old when we moved in. And like, we just thought it would be a landing pad. We'll get a bigger house in a nicer neighborhood, things like that. And it's just, it hasn't been possible.
0: High prices and mortgage rates are boxing many hopeful home buyers, including the Brightwells, out of the market.
2: We probably would get approved for a loan. We would probably be able to get a home, but the reality is we would very likely be house broke. We'd be house poor. We have a home, but we'd be struggling in other ways.
0: This summer, the U.S. median home price reached over $440,000, according to the National Association of Realtors. And 30-year mortgage rates close to 6.7%, the highest level in just over a year, according to mortgage buyer Freddie Mac. Rates have eased slightly in recent weeks. The Brightwells are Catholic, and though their home search is full of uncertainty, they are very grateful for their church community, which has provided a spiritual, stabilizing force in their lives.
1: We are very blessed to be a part of the church that we go to.
2: Our local community is really strong.
0: In its teaching, the Catholic Church recognizes the importance of housing. Echoing Pope Francis as he addressed a group at the Vatican last year, Pope Leo said, "Land, housing, and work are sacred rights. It is worthwhile to fight for them." With the backing of U.S. Catholic bishops, the bipartisan 21st Century Road to Housing Act became U.S. law last month. It moved forward without the signature of President Donald Trump, who said he wouldn't sign it unless Congress passed a voter ID law, the Save America Act. Through a number of measures, the law seeks to lower the cost of housing and encourage more and faster home construction, including by cutting back federal housing rules and reforming environmental reviews. It will also limit corporations from buying many single-family homes. It's the broadest attempt in decades to address housing affordability. There's no question times have changed.
3: Just come up to the house.
0: In 2014, Catholics Andrew and Marielle Thoburn, parents to 9 children, built their home here in Strasburg, Virginia. Andrew says they couldn't afford to build it today as the price has doubled. Just one example of the challenge current buyers face in today's market.
4: It's just a combination of all the economic environmental factors, the high interest rates. In this area in particular, home values got pushed higher.
0: They know the buyers' concerns firsthand. The Thoburns are real estate agents covering Virginia's Shenandoah Valley and surrounding communities. This more rural part of the state attracts many prospective home buyers who hope to escape the higher cost of living found just 60 miles east in Northern Virginia, closer to the nation's capital. Living in a neighborhood like this one just outside Washington, D.C., here in Fairfax, Virginia, might seem unattainable for many prospective home buyers who just want a modest place to live. So they keep looking for something cheaper, much further out. But in recent years, people searching out in the country for lower cost could still have sticker shock.
5: We've had helped a lot of people move here to the area, but we've also had some clients who have gotten here, really like the area, but just did not find it as affordable as they were hoping.
4: It is more affordable than Northern Virginia,
5: right?
4: But that percentage is getting smaller. You know, that gap, yeah, is getting smaller.
0: For about 3 years, the number of homes sold in the U.S. has stayed around 4 million. Historically, that number hovers around 5 million. And home inventory levels remain below historic levels as well. Since 2022, the U.S. housing market has been in something of a slump as mortgage rates rose from record lows during the COVID-19 pandemic. Andrew says it's a tough market, but buyers across the country could have more options than they think.
4: There is inventory out there. You can get good mortgage products. A lot of people think you have to have a big down payment to buy a house, but it's very common to see zero down payment loans.
0: In their personal life, the Thoburns know the spiritual value of a place to call home.
5: Everything is centered around the home. Where you raise your kids. It's where your faith grows. It's where you pass on the faith.
4: This is the ground from which the family grows. It's where the faith grows from. It's where children learn the faith. It's where they see God's provision and receive His graces to grow.
0: Whether someone is looking for that home in a daunting market or trying to provide for all the other needs of family life, Marielle says it all comes back to trust in the grace of God.
5: I think it's really, like, it just transfers to all facets of life, because I think that if I were to lay in bed at night and think, oh my word, I have 9 children to feed for all these years. I have this to provide for their education, their clothing. Like, if you think of that in the grand scheme of things, it could be very overwhelming. But you don't. You take it day by day, because every single day God shows up and He's going to give you exactly what you need for that day. My grace is

0: efficient. And so you just have to just trust. You have to walk in that faith.
1: Mark Irons, EWTN News in depth.
2: Mark Irons there with that report. And to dig further into this housing affordability crisis and its impact, particularly on the Catholic family, we are joined now by Father Stephen Caith. He is a professor of history at the University of Notre Dame, specializing in 20th century America. Father Caith's research focuses on Catholic involvement in urban development, public housing, and suburbanization and its effect on Catholic faith. Father, thank you for joining me, and you're welcome to the program.
3: Thanks so much for having me.
2: From the research you have done looking into housing in the 20th century and its economic patterns that you have seen, how would you say and characterize the housing crisis that we see today, let's say compared to housing availability 50 years ago or even 20 years ago?
3: Yes, I think the crisis that we're going through right now is particularly acute. I mean, I focus my research most on the period immediately after World War II, where the housing crisis was caused by the fact that during the Great Depression and during the Second World War, there wasn't a lot of new housing built, and the housing that was built wasn't maintained. And then all of those GIs come home from the war, they want to get married, they want to start a family, and there just wasn't enough housing. And that gets solved in a lot of ways by the GI Bill and other ways of lending money to home buyers and of incentivizing home builders to build more housing. And it's really the suburbanization, the building of mass suburban housing complexes that helps answer that problem. And then in the 70s, when the children of those veterans start to look to buy houses, the baby boom generation, then there's also high demand, but there was also inflation, which was combated by rising interest rates. And so it made some home buying more difficult. But the key point to mention there is that it was still the case that home prices were still relatively low compared to real wages. So the portion of income that a family was spending on housing was still relatively low. Today, we're again having a housing crisis marked by a lack of supply, but especially an affordability crisis. Today, the median home costs more and more of a family's income, to the point where in some major metropolitan regions, even a dual income family, a house is out of reach for them, right? And so I think it is fair to say that even with the kind of ups and downs of housing crises from the 1940s till today, we're in a particularly acute moment, and it's affecting a broader swath of the American population.
2: Yeah, and to give an example of what you're talking about, close to us here in Washington, D.C., in the city of Philadelphia, a single family home has risen 69% just in the past 8 years. And let's talk
3: Absolutely.
2: About the connection between church and housing, because I know the Catholic Church teaches that there is a link there. In fact, Pope Francis wrote that the family has the right to decent housing, fitting for family life. Pope Leo has said that housing is not an ideology. He said it's truly living the gospel. And I know that you have written extensively on homelessness and public housing, but the current housing crisis, it extends well past low-income families now who are literally trying to get off the streets. This is going into the middle classes. Tell me about that.
3: Yes, that's exactly right. I think most Catholics immediately think of housing as, when they think of it as a moral issue, will think of the people who are chronically homeless or on the street, the lowest income brackets for whom public housing is often a resort. But this housing crisis moves well beyond that. And so it moves into the middle class, as you're saying, even dual income families having a difficult time being able to afford a home that would sustain several children, that's comfortable, that's near the parish that they want to go to, that's near good education, et cetera, et cetera. And so the focus of the moral crisis around housing today is much broader even than those who are in a crisis situation. And I think both Pope Francis and Pope Leo have been pretty clear that these are the types of crises that are only going to be able to be solved by government action. This is not something, typically the church wants things to be done on the lowest level possible, kind of subsidiarity, but there's a recognition that these are effects of national economies, but also of state and local zoning and state and local economies, and governments are going to have to do things to help bring costs down so that housing is available for these middle-class families.
2: You know, it's amazing when you hear the statistic now that the first-time home buyer in America is 40 years old. With that statistic,
3: yes.
2: What does this tell us about people then getting married, about starting a family, about wanting to live that dream, their Catholic life?
3: I think we see the way that housing affects all sorts of stages of our moral and psychological and emotional development. If you finish, let's say you go to college, you finish college, when are you able to rent that first apartment or buy that first home? Or are you still living, even after graduation from college, living with your parents? Are you going to cohabitate with the woman that you're dating? Because we can't afford two apartments in this major city. That's too much. Well, we can't, not going to get married yet. But we'll live together. So now you're cohabitating. You're pushing marriage off. We can't afford to buy a house. Okay, you finally buy a house. Well, are we going to have kids? How many kids are we going to have? Are we going to limit family size? And then are we going to be able to live near either of our parents, who might be able to provide daycare for our children? We can provide family support as those parents age and need health care. So there's all sorts of familial connections that housing is involved in that then people have to make these decisions, and they're constrained by the availability and the affordability of housing.
2: And what do you say to those people when they come to you, those young couples? Many friends that I have who say, we're holding off to get married until it's affordable. Then, when we do get married, the house isn't big enough to have children yet. So we're waiting. And it can be so disheartening for them when they see no end to this, that there is no stage down the tracks when they could afford that house that they want.
3: It's true. I do think that there is some instances in which I encourage a kind of lowering of expectations. I do think that my parents' generation was more prepared for a starter home, and starter homes were more available and in the market. In fairness to young people today, that's one of the problems we have, is not only the availability of housing, but the types of housing available. Is the smaller house, the starter house that you bought when you first got married, available? And then you'll buy a bigger house later down the line. That sometimes that's not available. But if it is, to look for that, to be okay with renting for a bit. I think there's other ways that we need to encourage kind of collaborative solutions, right? Of couples living near one another, yes, further from the city or further from the parish that they want, but kind of forming community that way. Again, I think Pope Francis and Pope Leo are right to say that this is going to take government action. This is not something that's going to be able to be solved by individual couples or even a small collection of couples. But to press for those types of change, and to hold out hope and build community in the ways that they can.
2: Yeah, well, we definitely hope and pray for that change. Father, thank you so much for
3: Indeed.
2: joining us here on News in Depth. Well, there
3: My
2: is so
3: pleasure.
2: much more ahead on this edition of the program, so don't go anywhere. Stay right there.
4: Certainly, when I entered Harvard Law School, this was not on the radar at all.
5: An unusual path to becoming America's youngest bishop and the first African American elevated to that role in nearly a decade. We go on the record with Washington's new auxiliary bishop, Robert Boxey III. Keep an eye on your watch, because there's been a spirited exchange on social media about those who take up a lot of time when confessing their sins. Some advice ahead for your next reconciliation.
6: I'm Marcel Rages, and I'm at Damascus Summer Camp in Emmitsburg, Maryland. More about their first year here coming up.
5: And a look back at the spiritual lessons of the summer, with kids excited about their blossoming faith. EWTN News in Depth is coming right back.
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8: And to the Black community here, in such great numbers today, you have waited and prayed a long time for this moment.
2: A new bishop reflects on his past, his present, and looks to the future as he receives the Shepherd's Mitre and begins his new role as Vicar for Cultural Communities and Synodality for the Archdiocese of Washington. At 45 years old, Bishop Robert Boxey III is the youngest prelate in the United States. He is the first African-American Catholic in nearly a decade to receive the mitre. And though he's never been a pastor of a parish, he helped revitalize Catholic student ministry as the Catholic chaplain of Howard University, a prominent, historically Black university here in the heart of D.C. His Excellency recently sat down with Er Catherine Hadro to discuss his appointment and his reflections on the Black Catholic Church. Here is Bishop Robert Boxey on the record.
9: Bishop Robert Boxey III, thank you so much for taking the time to speak with us.
10: Thank you for having me.
9: Just to start us off, can you tell us how you

0: and at Mass and Confessions that Saturday. And I get a call from the nuncio, Cardinal Pierre. Mm-hmm. And then he asked, what was I doing? And I said, oh, well, I'm just working on my homily. I have Mass in a couple hours and just finishing up. And then he asked if I was sitting down. Hmm. Yes, I'm sitting down. I'm at my desk, you know, working on my homily. And then he said, Pope Leo has appointed you the new auxiliary bishop of Washington. At that point, I stood up and I said, are you sure? I'm too young. I haven't been a pastor. That was the first thing that came to my mind. Are you sure? I'm too young. I haven't been a pastor. And he said, well, you know, the Holy Father has seen your work. You've become highly recommended by the priests in your diocese. But I was like, no. I haven't been a pastor yet. I'm too young. Are you sure about this? The Pope is sure about his position, and he wants to appoint you. You've done great work. This will be a great service to the church. And I'm at the whole time just shaking my head. This can't be. And so then he just asked me point blank, do you accept? And I said, yes, ? And he was like, great. This is going to be a great moment for the church. And then we hung up the phone, and then I hung up. And then literally, I get my pillow, and I just scream in my pillow for the next 5 minutes, trying to think, what did I just accept? What did I just agree to? What's happening?
1: And you've been ordained a bishop just over a month now. I imagine, are you still processing this new reality?
0: Yeah, I am. It's still new, it's still fresh. And, you know, the ordination was incredibly, it was tremendous. It was a real gift to me and my family and my community, a real gift to this local church. It's a new reality that I've never experienced before, but it's one where I know that the Lord has prepared me for this moment. And you know, there have been a number of graces before the ordination, at the ordination itself, and since then. And the Lord's just been incredibly generous with me.
1: After gaining your chemical engineering degree from Vanderbilt, you then went on to Harvard Law School. And from there, you clerked for a federal judge in Maryland and then worked as a successful lawyer here in Washington, D.C. And it was then that you discerned to become a priest. And that is some high achievements that you decided to step away from and to enter seminary. Can you just reflect on what your spiritual life was like during that season in particular? Harvard Law, successful lawyer.
0: Yeah, great question. Well, if you can believe it, I became more Catholic, if you will, or I was living out more of my faith in law school. To be honest, that was the first time that I had gone on a vocations retreat for the Archdiocese of Boston. Now, the graduate school chaplain at the time, he basically gave me a pamphlet that said, hey, you need to go to this. And we had never talked about vocations, never talked about priesthood. I was like, no, I'm not doing this. I have too much work to do, you know, all these cases to read. But I went, and that was the beginning, at least at that point in my life, of trying to figure out, okay, I think the Lord has some plans for me. I eventually went on another vocation retreat for the Archdiocese of Washington to see if the first one was a fluke or if that was just, you know, just a happenstance. And basically, the short answer is the Lord called, and he placed this desire that kept growing and growing and growing that I couldn't simply ignore or couldn't simply disregard.
1: Prior to this appointment, you served as Catholic chaplain for 6 years at Howard University. Can you tell us more about that experience and how that experience shaped your priesthood?
0: Yeah, I'll just start out by saying this. For the 6 years that I spent at Howard, I had the best job as a priest in the United States, hands down. And I would put that to any other priest in the United States. And the reason I say that is, Howard is an incredible community. It's one of the premier historically black colleges and universities in the United States. It's incredibly diverse. Students from all over the world come, and it's a really special, unique community that is unlike any other community.

0: that I've ever been in, and really unlike any other community, I think, in this country and in the world. But over the years, we've been able to build a really vibrant, active, growing Catholic community. And I'll just put into perspective as well. We have about 110, 111 HBCUs in the United States. Okay. About 10, 11 of those universities have a Catholic ministry. Hmm. So about 10%, which is not a great number. Mm-mm. And of those 10, about five or six have a priest on campus.
1: Wow.
0: So what we're doing is one of five in the entire United States and really in the entire world. So it makes this community of young adult Black Catholics really unique and really special. And it's an area where it's ripe for even more evangelization and bringing more folks into the church.
1: There's such a need there.
0: Absolutely, absolutely.
1: Your appointment marks the first time in nearly a decade that an African American has been appointed a U.S. bishop. And you reflected on that very movingly at your Episcopal ordination mass. You said in part, "You have waited and prayed a long time for this moment, and I humbly accept this role on your behalf, standing on the shoulders of our ancestors and giants in the faith." Can you reflect on the significance of your appointment to the U.S. Black Catholic community right now?
0: Mm-hmm. It's huge, and it's much bigger than me. You know, there has been a fraught history within the Catholic Church when it comes to Black people. We'll just be honest. Mm-hmm. There was a significant period in the church where African Americans were relegated as second-class citizens in the church and in the house of God, having to sit in the back of the church or in the choir rafters, receiving sacraments last, being denied even entry into the church. Mm. You know, Black men being treated horribly in seminaries and being refused to study for the priesthood and religious life, and also for Black women being refused or being treated poorly in convents. And so there's been a fraught history within the Black community and the church. Now, the church has done an incredible amount of good, you know, as well in the Black community, especially when it comes to education and schooling. But there is still some healing that has to take place. And I think with my appointment, so many people feel hope. And God willing, I'll be doing this for the next 30 plus years, mm-hmm. you know, and so mm-hmm. to hopefully really make a mark and an impact mm-hmm. In the church.
1: Shortly after your appointment, Your Excellency, there were some social media posts and even some articles labeling you, quote, DEI warrior bishop. I wanted to give you the chance to respond to that label, that characterization, and why do you think it was that was some people's initial reaction to your appointment?
0: I think it speaks to the polarization and the division in this moment that we're in right now in this country, unfortunately. And everyone is trying to put people in camps and in silos and to pit people against each other. And that's not what I'm about. That's not what the church is about. And you know, whoever posted this, they don't really know me. Mm-hmm. And you know, the thing that I would say about that is, unfortunately, the term DEI, mm-hmm. referring to diversity, equity, and inclusion, has been hijacked. It's been turned to something negative and to cast aspersions and to label people in a negative way. And when we think about it, diversity, equity, and inclusion, these are things that have actually been a part of the church and a part of the Christian faith from the very beginning. You know, God is actually the author of diversity. It was intentional in his plan that we all bring something beautiful and different to the table. Each of us is made in the image and likeness of God. We're all equal before the Lord. And inclusion, I mean, you know, the church is universal. The church is to be the home for everyone. Christ came to gather all the nations. And if you think about it, this is exactly what heaven will look like, right? And so, and we pray in the Our Father prayer,

0: on earth as it is in heaven. And so, you know, if heaven will be like this, then we have a duty, an obligation, a responsibility to work for that heaven right now.
1: And for us to be looking at everything through a political lens.
0: Exactly, exactly.
1: Finally, I know that as auxiliary bishop, you'll largely be assisting the Archbishop,
0: correct,
1: Cardinal Robert McElroy, here in D.C., but you do have this special insight, having worked in D.C., served as a priest in D.C. So what do you see here as your mission during this appointment?
0: I want to just to connect with more people.
1: Mm-hmm.
0: I will be assisting our Archbishop Cardinal McElroy. But as an auxiliary, that gives me more flexibility to be out with the people. And that's actually part of my role as Vicar for Cultural Communities and Synodality. So part of my role is to be out and connect and to listen to various communities and constituencies in the Archdiocese and beyond. And in particular for those here in the D.C. area, you know, who are, you know, working, you know, on the Hill or in law firms or, you know, lobbying groups, I've been there. And I've had that experience as well. I look forward to just connecting with so many people here, you know, not only in the Washington, D.C. area, but also all around the country, because there are a number of folks who are seeking and who are searching. And I was there, too, seeking and searching. Where is the Lord in this? How is he calling me to glorify him with my life, with the gifts that he has given to me?
1: Such a message of hope. Bishop Robert Boxey, thank you so much for your time.
0: Thank you. Thank you, Catherine.
2: And there is much more to Catherine's conversation with Bishop Boxey. He shares more about his vocation story, reflects on Pope Leo, and discusses what young African-American Catholics bring to the church. You can find the full interview on YouTube. Just search for EWTN News. Headlines are next here in The Week in Review.

0: stalemate. That seems to be where the US and Iran are as we hit a crucial milestone this week in the Iran war. That headline tops the week in review. In a high-profile event 60 days ago this week in Paris, President Trump signed the US-Iran Memorandum of Understanding, a preliminary ceasefire and 14-point peace framework intended to give both sides 60 days to resolve broader sanctions and economic provisions.
1: Bravo!
0: But since putting his signature on the preliminary agreement, surrounded by European allies at the Versailles Palace, the negotiations have stalled. The accord called for an immediate halt to military operations, a reopening of the Strait of Hormuz, and constraints on Iran's military program as broader negotiations continued. But it only took days for the US bombing and Iranian drone attacks on America's regional allies to resume amid distrust and disagreements in the negotiations. Both sides are now playing hardball.
2: Let me be clear. Until the United States fulfills its commitments under the agreement, including lifting the blockade, releasing frozen assets, lifting oil sanctions, ending threats and military operations on all fronts, and implementing the other conditions which it committed, the Strait of Hormuz will not reopen.
0: Well, with stalled negotiations between the US and Iran, Iran has been holding separate talks with neighboring Oman, a normal ally of the United States, about a plan to manage ships transiting the strait. But this week, President Trump threatened bombing attacks against Oman if it gets in the way of a peace deal with Iran. The Trump administration now says it will announce crippling economic sanctions against Iran on Monday, adding to sanctions that are already in place. Well, in the midst of war, President Trump found a chunk of time this week to give reporters a tour of the major renovations he is overseeing at the White House.
3: This is the highest quality stone you can get, and especially for something like this, it's rated a million year plus. That means it has a million year life. Can you imagine that?
0: From replacing the asphalt driveway at the White House,

0: House with white granite, to enhanced flagpole that he has installed, to a new helipad being constructed on the South Lawn. The president proudly showed off the renovations. And at one point, he signed the back of one of the granite stones. Its front is shaped like an eagle and will be laid into the helipad's presidential seal. He says the helipad will have multiple purposes.
1: This will be much better for state arrival. And in fact, instead of being on grass now, they'll be using that almost like a table. They can have events on it. They can have people go there for cocktails and then walk to the ballroom after that's finished.
0: And the ballroom construction continues almost around the clock, 7 days a week, 20 hours a day. That's despite a district court injunction ruling the above-ground ballroom construction cannot continue without authorization from Congress, which controls funding on federal property, including the White House. But the administration asked the U.S. Supreme Court to overrule that decision, citing infringement of presidential power. The National Trust for Historic Preservation, the plaintiff in the case, says President Trump is trying to outrun judicial review by rushing construction while the case winds its way through the court system. And a sobering new financial milestone for the United States. The financial debt has reached a new record, $40 trillion. This debt reflects decades of tax cuts and rising spending under both parties. Economists explain the federal government owes more and more because it is not bringing in enough tax revenue to pay for the enormous costs of the war in Iran and other defense needs, social programs like Social Security and Medicare, and the exploding cost of paying interest on that massive debt itself, which grows by the hour. And for the everyday consumer, that unhealthy imbalance means higher mortgage and car loan rates. And for businesses, it means a tougher time borrowing, investing, and growing a company. There was a mixed reaction in Washington to that $40 trillion record debt.
2: The $40 trillion is a big number. It is smaller when we look at the publicly traded amount because our Social Security funds and other government entities hold a substantial amount. And what we're going to do, we're going to have to grow our way out of this.
3: My children are going to be paying decades from now for tax cuts that they gave to billionaires last year. That is what has happened. You know, they are giving billionaires tax cuts. They are spending our taxpayer money on vanity projects at the White House, and they are expecting future generations of working people to pick up the bill.
0: Advocates for a balanced budget call ever-growing deficits unsustainable. The Bipartisan Policy Center says additional economic events like AI disruption, a recession, or a global war could take the debt situation from a huge challenge into a full-blown crisis. And an update now on our lead segment last week on EWTN News In Depth about the clash over vaccines for Catholic school students between the Florida Attorney General and the Florida Conference of Catholic Bishops. Florida Attorney General James Utmeyer has reacted to the Florida Catholic Conference and its defense of the Catholic schools' vaccine policies. This is the latest in an unprecedented back and forth between the Sunshine State's Attorney General and the bishops. In late July, Utmeyer wrote a letter to the Florida Catholic Conference asking for an explanation of its vaccine policy, which does not allow for religious or conscious exemptions. Utmeyer alleged the policy is out of line with state law, which does allow exemptions, and wrote that failure to comply could jeopardize millions of dollars in voucher funding for Catholic schools. The Florida Catholic Conference responded that its vaccine policy is to protect the health of all students, staff and faculty at its schools. In response on X, Utmeyer wrote, "The church should nevertheless recognize the confusing nature of this religious mission in light of some U.S. dioceses not following it. Further, the catechism strongly emphasizes the right of parents to manage the health care of their children and the fundamental right of conscience. It's healthy and essential for the church to have these conversations." Later this week, in an opinion piece for the Miami Herald, Archbishop Thomas Wenske, president of the Florida Conference of Catholic Bishops, reiterated the conference's policy, writing, "We reaffirm the moral responsibility to vaccinate to avoid serious health risks for children and for the general population. Our Catholic schools are following the law, and while we would welcome the opportunity to dialogue with the Attorney General, we are prepared to protect our students, defend our rights, and preserve religious freedom." Meta is back in court this week facing its biggest trial yet on the harm social media posts.

0: Loses two children. If it loses this landmark case, the parent company of Facebook and Instagram could completely have to change how its social media platforms operate. Advocates and parents stood outside the federal courthouse in Southern California on Tuesday, holding a large banner listing the names of hundreds of children who died from social media-related harms, like cyberbullying. Attorneys general from four states allege Meta has contributed to the youth mental health crisis by knowingly and deliberately designing addicting features that hook young users and harvesting their data without parental consent. They call this trial social media's big tobacco moment.
1: Just like a generation ago with big tobacco, Meta, like other social media platforms, has engaged in behavior to maximize its profits while harming the public health. With this trial, we're sending an important message. Powerful technology companies must follow the law. And if they don't, we will hold them to account.
0: The trial will last at least 6 weeks and could cost Meta up to $1.5 trillion in damages, as well as require it to change its apps. CEO Mark Zuckerberg is expected to be called to testify. And this is the latest in an avalanche of lawsuits against Meta and other social media companies over the safety of young users. Now, the tech giant has defended its safety record and says it has a strong case against the attorneys general. Well, the baby at the center of a major custody battle underwent his first major heart surgery this week. His surrogate mother, McKenna West, allegedly refused to abort him after he was diagnosed with a congenital heart condition. Now his biological parents are suing West for $100,000. Doctors performed a complex open-heart surgery on Monday in Texas. The newborn was just 6 days old. Wes says the biological parents pressured her to get an abortion, and so she traveled to the Lone Star State to give birth to ensure the baby received medical care for his heart condition. The baby is now in the biological parents' custody, and they will not share any more updates on his health. And they're suing Wes for violating her surrogacy contract. West is fighting in court to gain custody of the baby, whom she's named Gabriel. The court hearing is next week. The mosaics created by disgraced Jesuit Father Marco Rupnik will be covered up on the facade of the Lourdes Basilica in France. The decision comes ahead of Pope Leo XIV's visit and after years of discussion on what to do with the artwork. Bishop Jean-Marc Micas, who oversees the Shrine of Our Lady of Lourdes, shared on Thursday that all mosaics on the basilica's facade will be covered out of respect for the abuse victims. Rupnik has been accused of spiritual, psychological and sexual abuse of dozens of women religious, including some within the context of the creation of his mosaics. He was removed from the Jesuit order in 2023 and currently faces trial at the Vatican. The mosaics will be covered ahead of the Pope's visit to the shrine, but will remain hidden long after the Holy Father returns to Rome. Pope Leo's four-day apostolic journey to France in late September will include Lourdes, as well as Paris and the northeast city of Metz. And EWTN News will bring you all the coverage of this trip. And that's the week in review. Next, an important question and debate right now on social media. How long is too long in the confessional? And some words of wisdom about the sacrament of reconciliation when we come back.
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2: Next time on a special bookmark.
0: Now, there's no question about the importance of confession in Catholic life, and the Church tells the faithful to confess their sins at least once a year. But how long should the sacrament of reconciliation take? Well, that question recently erupted into a heated debate online. On August the 12th, a user on the social media platform X had a request for her fellow Catholic. She wrote, Please stop taking over 30 minutes in the confessional booth. This isn't a place for you to rant about.

0: About Your Life, this is a confessional booth. She encouraged faithful to prepare and mediate on their sins beforehand, and if needed, quote, book a spiritual consultation with a priest. Well, that post garnered more than 200,000 views and hundreds of comments from priests, religious and lay people, some in support, others in disagreement. Well, the heated online rhetoric aside, how long should a confession take and how should we prepare for the sacrament of reconciliation? To help answer that question, we are joined by a familiar face to the show to help explain this Catholic life question. Father Aquinas Gilbo is a Dominican friar and serves as a chaplain and vice president of ministry and mission at the Catholic University of America right here in Washington, D.C. Father, it's great to see you and thanks for coming in.
1: Thank you. Good to see you, Colin.
0: I thought we could do a live confession here and we could time it on the screen, but jokes
1: aside... We'll keep it to 30 seconds.
0: Yeah, well, let's see. Jokes aside, when right. you go in for a confession, often there can be a queue of people behind you, maybe right. Mass is starting shortly. Time is of the essence. How right. long should you take?
1: A confession should take as long as it needs to, right? Especially in that context where somebody in the confessional may be coming on a Saturday afternoon or before weekday mass. It's a regular confession. Maybe it's something they do once a month. I would say that kind of confession shouldn't take more than a minute or two, right?
0: Really? A minute or two?
1: Well, if you prepare yourself correctly, right? If you, you know, stir in your heart real contrition for sin, you've made an examination of conscience. So what the church asks us to do in preparing for a confession for the celebration of the sacrament is to have a simple list. And we name our sins, as the church says, by species and number, which is a fancy way of saying just what kinds of sins are they and how many times, you know, for each one. Mm. So it's, you know, I've yelled at my kids 3 times, you know, I've honked the horn in traffic 5 times, you know, or, you know, things like that, right? It's, you know, I cheated on a test, you know, 3 times, those kinds of things. So it's basically kind of the generic type of sin and then number. That's really all that's required for a good celebration of the sacrament. If the priest needs more context, he'll ask. Yeah. But if he doesn't, you just continue with the confession.
0: Some people on social media were pointing this out. They said it's right. not the person going in to confess that takes up the time. It's often the priest who's asking right. for more details or giving right. more advice, and that's what's taking up the time.
1: Sure.
0: How do you strike that balance?
1: So I would say in terms of like having just a concise confession, then the priest can offer a quick word of counsel and encouragement. But again, that should be somewhat brief, you know, fitting for the time because, yes, there are a line of people outside.
0: Now, be honest, does the priest ever judge the person coming in when they're taking too much time? Someone like me who's like, look, this is just the last 24 hours.
1: Right.
0: This is all the sins I've done here. How long have you got?
1: No, I can tell you on a college campus, we get a lot of that, right? If somebody's yeah. not been to confession for a long time or there's been some kind of traumatic event where, you know, they want to really bare their soul and work through something, a good confessor within a minute or two can tell, like, this is going to require a long conversation. And so in a way that meets the immediate needs of the penitent, opening the door to saying, you know, this is going to require, you know, a lot more conversation, maybe more time than
0: we'll do this in
1: the
0: spiritual consultation at another time or something like that.
1: Let's finish the celebration of the sacrament, and I invite you to come and reach out to me outside of the confession. We can sit down for as long as you need, and we'll discuss the problem then.
0: Because you do see it, and I often see it too, before Mass, you see that queue.
1: Right.
0: And I've been in the queue, and you're looking
1: right.
0: at your watch and saying, Mass, I'm going to miss the
1: too.
0: Beginning of Mass.
1: Yeah.
0: And then you eventually, you're next in line
1: right.
0: to go in, and then the priest has to rush out
1: right.
0: to prepare to celebrate Mass.
1: Yeah.
0: So you can see then how people are then frustrated in the queue. So would the advice be maybe to come earlier and to maybe go at a time that's not before
1: yeah.
0: Mass so that you do have that buffer window?
1: This is really part of the job of the priest, of the pastor, right? To really assess the needs of his parish, right? I mean, what are the needs for confession? When should I hear confessions? When should I begin? At Catholic University, we've been there 4 years now, and I can tell you every year we've had a different schedule for confessions because we're constantly adjusting to the needs of the students. What we do now, on Sundays especially, is that we'll have 2 priests in the box 45 minutes before Mass, and they will continue to hear,
0: it's like,
1: you know, through...
0: Standard and
1: through,
0: the express lane.
1: Exactly.
0: Like, if you just want to come in for a minute, here's your guy.
1: The students figure out who actually yeah. moves them along faster than the other. But then we'll actually have those 2 priests hearing confession through at least the homily, just to try to get as many, you know, as possible. Or if I'm the only one here in confessions and I have to leave to start Mass, if there are penitents still there, I will offer, you know, to come back after Mass.

0: You know, it's again, I think there's, it's really up to the priest, the pastor, the confessor, to make himself as available as possible, you know, within reason, to the needs of his people.
1: It's amazing when you said at the beginning that typically a minute or two is all it should take.
0: Right.
1: And it strikes me, even, you know, for people who are coming back to confession who haven't been in a long
0: right.
1: time, they're trying to figure out, well, is this a sin? Is
0: right.
1: this a sin worth mentioning in here?
0: Right.
1: And even for Catholics who go often trying to work through, look, I confessed this before, but I've fallen again, I've messed up again,
0: mm-hmm.
1: I need more strength and guidance. So I know many people might be thinking, oh, you know, it's impossible to get it done in a minute
0: sure.
1: or two.
0: So in those cases, maybe three or four, but still, I think it's, again, going to be up to the confessor to recognize in both those situations. I mean, so here's someone who's trapped in a particular sin.
1: Yes.
0: They're going to really need some encouragement and counsel. Here's someone who's not been to confession in a long time, and there's some catching up to do. But I think in both situations, a good confessor can move the penitent through the confession, celebrate it worthily and well, but then again, leave the door wide open for further spiritual counsel outside of the confession.
1: You see me in the line saying, guys, you might want to go ahead of me. No, go ahead of me. I'll go at the end.
0: Right.
1: We know the Church, it encourages an examination of conscience
0: mm-hmm.
1: beforehand.
0: Right.
1: But what does it mean to prepare yourself properly, you know, so that when you go in, you are ready
0: right.
1: for the confession and you can make it as quick as possible, but as efficient as possible?
0: Sure. I think it's sitting before the Lord in prayer, thinking back to the last time you went to confession. So what's happened since then, right? And what are the grave sins that you may have fallen into? And then just to maybe grow in some self-awareness. What were the circumstances around that? How did I fall, you know, into these sins? Am I really sorry for it? You know, am I resolving to not fall into this sin again? I think all of those things go into making a good confession. It's not just a question of remembering the sins and how many times, but taking a look at our lives, especially that space of time since our last confession, how am I growing in the spiritual life? Maybe how am I regressing a bit? And how can I make this confession not only a new starting point in moving forward, but really opening my heart to the healing and forgiving graces of the Lord?
1: And Father, very quickly, your work at the university, are you seeing mm-hmm. more young people coming back for confession?
0: As I said earlier, we have to have two priests in the confessional
1: before
0: masses. Because
1: more people
0: masses.
1: Coming.
0: We do. It's one of the first things that when we arrived on campus a few years ago, just made it clear, when will we be in the confessional? Consistent times, consistent days, it's all predictable. And so the students know when we're in there, and they come during holy hours, before masses, during masses, or they'll even, you know, just stop in the office, make an appointment. We hear confessions all the time. So the young are really discovering these kind of Gen Zs and Gen Alphas. They have a real sense of their need for mercy and forgiveness and a real eagerness to grow in truth and virtue.
1: Father, we have solved an online debate on
0: there
1: X.
0: We
1: Isn't
0: go.
1: It great?
0: I can't believe yet another debate on X.
1: About confession. It's wonderful. It's great that people are talking about
0: exactly.
1: it. Father, thank you so much
0: thank
1: for coming
0: you.
1: In.
0: All right.
2: We work very hard to create an environment where Jesus can come and speak into these young people's lives.
3: 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What the kids learned, and we can learn too.
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1: Well, it's back to school time for students across the country with fond memories of a summer well spent. And for some, those memories include Catholic summer camp, where getting outdoors and back to nature means they are that much closer to God. Roselle Reyes profiles two camps and talked to camp directors and campers to find out why these experiences are so impactful for this Faith Journey in-depth report.
5: God made this, and it's amazing, you know? Like, you just look at the mountains and the trees, and you hear the wind, and it's just like, wow.
6: These are high school boys talking about feeling closer to God during their time at Camp Wojtyła, a Catholic summer camp for middle school and high school students located in the

0: part of the Colorado Rockies. Camp Wojtyla was launched by FOCUS, the Fellowship of Catholic University Students, in 2007 under the direction of couple Annie and Scott Powell. Both were FOCUS missionaries who had a great love for the outdoors and a passion for ministry. They named Camp Wojtyla after Karol Wojtyla, Pope St. John Paul II, who loved to minister to young people in the outdoors.
1: And he said, if I can get particularly young people out from the shadow of these lies into a place of beauty, into the mountains, into the wilderness, into a place of silence, then we can allow Jesus to speak into these young people's hearts and remind them of who they are. And we were like, that's exactly what we want to do.
0: Camp Wojtyla seeks to integrate the Catholic faith with adventure. Daily Mass, the sacraments, and prayer are woven into every moment at camp, whether it is on the trails or around the campfire.
1: So everything we do has a spiritual component. And when you're climbing that mountain or when you're scaling that rock face, what are the ways in which that relates to the spiritual life? How does climbing a rock face, being tied to a rope, how does that help us to understand what it means to trust God?
0: These middle school girls tell us what they have learned during their time at camp.
2: The waterfall was so big and like grand, and it was so cool to see like something that big. But then also to realize that like God's even bigger than that, and He made it like out of nothing.
3: I've experienced God's love through like all the nature and the hikes we've gone on, and like the prayers and adoration and Mass, and it's just so beautiful over here that I can feel God's love all around us and like how He created nature and then how He created us.
0: It has been more than 20 years since Annie and Scott Powell came up with the idea of Camp Wojtyla, and they feel grateful to see the fruits of this ministry.
4: I think God makes it abundantly clear every year how much it's not us and how much it's us creating this environment for Him to be heard, for Him to be seen, and for Him to work into the hearts of young people. And so we get to have that front row seat really of like watching how God works in the lives of young people and how much He loves His children and how much He wants them desperately. And He's going to do anything and everything to win their hearts and bring them close.
0: Hundreds of miles away on the East Coast is another Catholic wilderness camp called Damascus.
5: I feel like I found out that Jesus loves me more than I can imagine.
0: Damascus Summer Camp started in 2001 when a group of parents and parishioners in Columbus, Ohio, realized their kids needed an experience of the Catholic faith that was adventurous and joy-filled. That summer, they put together a week-long event for about 60 middle schoolers and named it Catholic Youth Summer Camp. Over the next two decades, the camp continued to grow. Now it welcomes more than 4,500 campers each summer, with full-time missionaries that serve the region year-round through retreats and outreach. What was once a traveling summer camp became a missionary movement with a new name, Damascus, named after the city where St. Paul encountered the living God and began his life as a missionary.
6: Damascus exists to awaken, empower, and equip a generation of youth through life-changing encounter with Jesus. So we just really believe that Jesus changes everything, and we exist to try to introduce as many people as we can to Jesus through like high-quality programs.
0: Branching out of a home base in Centerburg, Ohio, they launched a summer camp in Brighton, Michigan in 2023 and launched another summer camp in Emmitsburg, Maryland this year.
7: Here at Damascus Summer Camp, they want kids to step away from the distractions of daily life and experience high adventure activities that lead to high adventure faith. Like right now, it's lake time.
6: Like, we actually want to challenge that status quo in their life, which is part of why we do kind of more of the crazy stuff, right? Like, you're afraid, like, that's okay. Like, you don't have to be afraid, and then lead them in prayer and show them that grace is something that's like real life.
0: He asked two campers what they loved most about camp, and their answers were the same: adoration.
8: It was like a different experience because the priesthood brought Jesus right to you.
5: Honestly, Eucharistic adoration last night was really nice. I loved the Eucharist procession, but I loved when we came back and we kneeled. The body of Christ was brought up to us, and we were just able to enjoy that peace with the Lord.
0: Luke Welsh was a Damascus camper back then and is now the camp director at the Emmitsburg location. He tells us how the camp made a huge impact on his faith formation, and that he hopes to bring the same life-changing experience

0: experience to the younger generation.
1: What do you hope the kids take away, if there's one thing they can take away from this camp experience?
2: 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I think that's it. That, you know, God's not an idea. God's not something distant. God's a person who actually wants a real relationship with them and wants to love them.
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3: Many thanks, Rosell, for that report. And it looks like they were having a lot of fun there at that camp. And that just about does it for this edition of EWTN News in Depth. I'm Colm Flynn, and be sure to join us again same time next week here for more news and reports important to your Catholic life. We hope to see you then, and thanks for watching.

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1: I'm Eric Rosales in Washington, D.C. Tonight on EWTN News Nightly, a change of diet. As the U.S. struggles with high food prices, the president unveils a new plan to bring down costs. We'll have the details. Election money, why the upcoming midterms are expected to be the most expensive ever, and the role that so-called dark money is playing. Papal appeal.
2: Every technological achievement also confronts humanity with a moral question.
1: The important message Pope Leo had for Catholic legislatures this morning. Plus, hitting the road, Pope Leo prepares for yet another pastoral visit, where he's going and what makes it unique. These stories and much more tonight.
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1: Thank you so much for being with us on the feast of Pope St. Pius X, our top story tonight. A major victory for President Trump. The high-stakes legal battle over his $400 million White House ballroom just landed at the Supreme Court, and construction can keep moving for now. Chief Justice John Roberts issued a temporary stay this afternoon. It freezes a lower appeals court ruling that was set to shut down above-ground work by midnight tonight. The National Trust for Historical Preservation sued to stop the 90,000-square-foot project, saying the president needs congressional approval. The administration fired back with an emergency appeal, claiming the project is already 65% complete and is vital for presidential security. The order now allows the high court more time to review the case. Meanwhile, construction can continue. Well, President Donald Trump seeks to lower food prices by importing more beef, and his vice president highlights how the administration is doing even more to help the economy. However, Democrats say this month is shaping up to be the highest record for the average price for a gallon of gasoline, and working families are stretching their budgets thin. White House correspondent Owen Jensen is on assignment, so let's check in with correspondent Paola Flynn. Paola, what's the latest?
4: Good evening, Eric. The American economy was a big concern in the last election and is top of mind again leading into the midterms.
5: Democrats criticize the current economy, writing the average household has had to spend more than $3,500 extra since Trump took office. But President Donald Trump just announced a plan to lower food costs. He posted, "Today I concluded a deal to substantially lower the price of ground beef for working American families." The president is allowing more beef to be imported without facing additional tariffs. He says, "We have a commitment that these beef will be sold at 25% below current market prices. This deal will reduce prices for Americans while giving space for our great American beef herd to grow again." And during a trip to Ohio today, Vice President J.D. Vance praised the Trump administration's America First economic agenda.
6: Factory construction employment has exploded. We've added 83,000 factory construction jobs just since Inauguration Day.
5: And the vice president revealed a big new investment in Ohio.
6: We're here to announce that Cleveland Cliffs is making today, right here in Middletown, Ohio, a $1 billion

0: investment in transformational manufacturing right here in our home.
1: He was joined by Energy Secretary Chris Wright, who called for America's industrial might to be restored across all 50 states.
2: Today, we're by far the world's largest producer of oil, by far the world's largest producer of natural gas. In fact, we're the largest net exporter of oil and natural gas on planet Earth. We did it with oil and gas. We can do it with steel also.
1: But Democrats pushed back, writing, "Every day Americans are getting squeezed by high prices, including the cost of rising fuel costs and other economic pressures under Donald Trump." And just yesterday, Treasury Secretary Scott Bessent said the Trump administration would announce a new effort to reduce the government's budget deficit, possibly by Monday. At the White House, Paola Flynn, EWTN News Nightly.
3: Thank you so much. Well, November's midterm elections are just 2.5 months away, and control of the U.S. Congress is at stake. This election cycle is on track to be the most expensive ever. That's because powerful independent groups called super PACs are pouring hundreds of millions of dollars into key House and Senate races across the country. Some lawmakers say that these PACs are a dangerous trend.
4: It's a threat to democracy, whether it's left or right wing. Super PACs, we ought to get that money out of politics. People ought to be in charge. And when you've got billionaires who are able to just flood the campaign in the airwaves with cash, it really erodes the debate.
3: In late June, the U.S. Supreme Court eliminated limits on how much money each candidate can spend in coordination with party committees. This allows them to coordinate with candidates on TV ads, direct mail, digital ads, and get out the vote operations. But so far, political action groups are pumping nearly $200 million into campaigns, prompting some lawmakers to call for reforms.
5: We need a full-on ban of corporate PAC money. I am one of six senators who has never taken corporate PAC checks. Six out of 100.
3: Right now, Republican super PACs and GOP committees hold a massive funding lead. They have roughly double the cash on hand compared to Democrat counterparts. Many of the GOP's top candidates are starting their own super PACs. Some Republicans say everyone has a right to participate in elections.
6: Is politics ugly sometimes? Sure. I've seen the really good side of politics, but I've seen the dark side. Well, the midterms are coming. It's a way for the American people to grade us.
3: Democrats claim the GOP is using its PAC money to label candidates as extremists.
7: Their vocabulary is expanding to include Bolsheviks, Mensheviks, socialists, Marxists, and communists. They're going to throw every label in the book at us. It won't work. This mess they've made of the economy on American families is well documented.
3: Campaign reform advocates say as long as these super PACs can hide their donor list through shell companies, the public will stay in the dark about who is truly funding particular candidates. Well, a Texas state court has slashed a $50 million judgment against InfoWars founder Alex Jones. The original fine was awarded to the parents of a child killed in the 2012 Sandy Hook Elementary School shooting in Newtown, Connecticut. Jones spent years falsely claiming that the shooting was a hoax. A Texas judge lowered the damages he must pay by applying state law caps on punitive damages. The $50 million judgment now drops down to $1.5 million. Lawyers for the family say that they plan to appeal the reduction. New Jersey Governor Mikey Sherrill has signed legislation granting sweeping legal immunity to abortion providers and creating new penalties for interfering with abortion services. The law also restricts certain out-of-state investigations and even record requests involving abortions. New Jersey Right to Life condemns the measure, warning it aims at criminalizing peaceful prayer, sidewalk counseling, and efforts to offer alternatives outside abortion facilities. Supporters say that the law wants to turn abortion into a protected industry. Another night of deadly strikes by Russian forces on Ukrainian civilians. At least 14 people, were killed and more than 100 wounded in a series of attacks at a shopping center in central Ukraine. Emergency crews spent the day rescuing several civilians from the rubble. Attack drones hit in two waves, first causing several explosions and fires. Then a second set of drones went after the first responders. Several people are still trapped under the rubble. Tensions intensify between Israel and Turkey. New international arrest warrants have been issued for Israeli Prime Minister Benjamin Netanyahu. The warrants accuse Netanyahu and dozens of other Israeli officials of genocide and crimes against humanity during the war in Gaza. Meanwhile, the fighting continues in the West Bank. The Israeli army killed two Palestinians in separate incidents. One was a 17-year-old boy. Well, today, Pope Leo made an urgent appeal to those responsible for shaping and passing new laws. The Holy Father met with the International Catholic Legislators Network. The group is in Rome for an annual meeting. This year's theme is Human Dignity and Artificial Intelligence, Challenges, Chances, and Control. In his address to the people, Pope Leo reminded them of the importance of their role in the age of AI.
8: Dear legislators, your vocation places you at the heart of this challenge. Responsible for providing policies for the administration of technology for the common good, your task is not to hinder innovation, but to guide it wisely.
3: Well, we still have a lot more to come on EWTN News Nightly. Two core tenets of the Corporal Works of Mercy: feed the hungry and shelter the homeless. We'll tell you how one Catholic organization is striving to do both, and how the faith plays a role in recovery from addiction. One expert gives us his thoughts.
9: Real life, real talk, real joy. Every week, we're here to give you the tools and inspiration you need to live life with unshakable joy, even when life gets messy. This isn't some academic deep dive, though you will learn. We don't check theology and philosophy at the door, but this show, it's not about that. It's about you, your hopes, your dreams, your struggles, your wins, the highs and lows of everyday life, and how God meets you right there in the middle of it all with grace and purpose. You were made for joy. We're here to help you live in it. Each episode brings you powerful conversations, unforgettable stories, and real-world wisdom you can actually use.

0: Our Lord Jesus prayed for the unity of the church. This oneness in the truth has joined believers across time and space, forming the mystical body of Christ.
1: The body of Christ could refer to Jesus's physical body he still has in glory in heaven. The body of Christ could refer to the Eucharist, but the body of Christ also refers to the church.
2: Father, I pray that they may be one as we are one, as you and I are one. This is the desire of Christ himself. So we can't simply set this aside. Divisions within the church are contrary to the prayer of Christ himself.
3: The unity of the church, it's not just an external juridical unity. It's a metaphysical unity with God by being incorporated as a member into Jesus' mystical body. So this unity is a matter of life and death.
4: Welcome back. It's a problem that cities throughout the U.S. grapple with, homelessness. The Catholic Church teaches us that housing is a core part of what it means to live a dignified human life, and that having adequate shelter is a basic human right. Our Veronica Dudo talked with a woman from Catholic Charities about what they're doing to solve the problem.
5: Joining me now is Hilma Meneses, President and CEO of Catholic Community Services of Western Washington in Seattle. Thank you so much for coming on.
6: Thank you for having me, Veronica.
5: The number of people living without stable housing continues to rise across the country, including in Seattle and the surrounding area. You see this every day. What's driving the crisis?
6: Well, many factors are driving the crisis. As you know, we have a severe housing shortage in many parts of the country, including in Seattle. But the cost of living is just growing and growing. And people can't afford. We've seen school teachers around the country sleeping in their cars, et cetera. And also there is a major behavioral health, mental health crisis that is exacerbating the homelessness population, as well as a substance abuse catastrophe around the country.
5: In your career, do you think things seem worse now than before?
6: I do. In the state of Washington alone, we have over 150,000 people who are homeless.

0: Catholic Community Services offers everything from emergency shelter and affordable housing to behavioral health and family support. When you're looking at some of those needs, have there been any ones that are very urgent?
1: They're all urgent. They have to be integrated. You can't address homelessness unless you also address the whole person. That includes behavioral health treatment, mental health, that is, and substance abuse. Many people who become homeless didn't necessarily have previously potentially substance abuse disorder, but as they become homeless, the trauma triggers them to engage in various addictions. And so in order to address homelessness, you have to integrate treatment. The whole purpose of treatment is to treat the whole person.
0: Our viewers are very familiar with how the church teaches that every person has inherent dignity regardless of their circumstances. How does that belief shape the way you care for people experiencing homelessness?
1: Thank you for asking. That's a very, very important question. It, in some cases, other nonprofits or other institutions, again, might only care for part of the person, just the homeless, just the housing, that is, and not the full person. I believe that we have to have housing and treatment that allows us to show that we love that individual, to show that we respect them. We want to put them in places where we would potentially live, not just necessarily someone who is poor. If I can't place a person on the street into housing, the type of housing where I could stay at, even if temporarily, then they shouldn't be there either. It has to be dignified. It has to be respectful. It has to be clean. It has to be warm. And we have to offer food as well as care, health care, and again, mental health care, as well as compassionate care.
0: That is a simple but truthful sentiment. Hilma Meneses, thank you so much.
1: You're welcome.
2: And staying on the topic of homelessness in America, just last week, the Trump administration announced a new strategy to tackle the problem of homelessness and addiction. White House Office of National Drug Control Policy Director Sarah Carter, Health and Human Services Secretary Robert F. Kennedy Jr., and Housing and Urban Development Secretary Scott Turner unveiled a Treatment First toolkit in San Diego. It offers a step-by-step method to assist communities in transitioning individuals from the streets into recovery. We're joined with Dr. Robert Marbit. He's a senior advisor for HUD Community Planning and Development. Thank you so much for joining us.
3: Thank you for having us, Eric. Really appreciate it.
2: Yeah, first of all, let's look at the solutions of homelessness. As we know, it's never one thing. Mental health, drug addiction, circumstances, they all play a role. Unfortunately, the current system just doesn't address those needs, correct?
3: It is a mess where we've ended up, you know, with the fraud, waste, and abuse. But we've also gotten a place in our country now where we've made it so easy to get high and so hard to get treatment. We need to flip that on its head and make it easy to get treatment and hard to get high.
2: Most definitely. I mean, you have cities like San Francisco that are handing out needles and things like that. That's not the answer. And how does the Treatment First model work?
3: The number one reason why we're moving to the treatment model is you have to work on the root causes of homelessness, especially when you get to street level homelessness. It is so intertied with untreated mental illness and substance use. And those are two very treatable issues. Yet we have decided, and I mean society and not the current HUD, but prior HUD, They basically said the answer is handing out drug paraphernalia. Let's make the drug supply safe. You can't make fentanyl safe. You can't make meth safe. So we're focusing on the treatment, the root causes, in order to start really addressing this issue in a proper way.
2: I tell you, what I really like about your model is you incorporate spiritual support as well. Tell us about that.
3: That's very important. We put that actually in the report. And I think it's important to remember our history. St. Vincent de Paul, his

been in this space in our country for 170 years before the federal government got into homelessness. The Citygate Rescue Mission Network, Salvation Army, even the American Red Cross, when it was connected to when it

0: out.
1: Right.
0: And we want to bring the faith community back in. And they're real good at it. The faith organizations have some of the most successful rates in the space. So why would we push out a group that's doing so good?
1: Yeah, we've seen the great support that Catholic Charities and other organizations are really making a difference out there. And we're also looking, your program also looks at homelessness and the effects on children and parental addiction and how that ties together, correct?
0: And it does. And that goes back to we have to make treatment easy to get. Likewise, we need to have rules and local ordinances and state laws that make it hard to get high. And the worst thing is we went through a period of time where we were using taxpayer dollars to hand out drug paraphernalia. We are stopping that. That's insane. That'd be like saying, let's give alcohol to alcoholics, or if you're on a diet, we're going to take you to a donut shop. That makes no sense at all. And so we got to put our money into treatment. We have to work on the root causes. We need to bring the faith community back, and we need to combat waste, fraud, and abuse. And if we could do those three things, we'll make some real significant changes and start improving the situation around the country.
1: Beautiful, and get the communities involved and behind it. Well, Dr. Robert Marbit, thank you so much for joining us today.
0: Thank you for having us. Really appreciate it.
1: 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Plus, Pope Leo prepares for another pastoral visit, where he's going and the unique feature it has in common with the Vatican.
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0: San Marino on the Italian peninsula is the oldest continuous republic in the world. This year marks 100 years of official relations with the Holy See, and tomorrow, Pope Leo will become the third pope to visit the small country. EWTN's News' Brian Schumacher reports.
1: San Marino has two things in common with the Vatican. The first is that both are autonomous micro-countries landlocked by Italy. The second is their Christian history. San Marino is named after Saint Marinus. During the Diocletian persecution in the 4th century AD, it's said that Saint Marinus fled the persecution and settled on Mount Titano, where San Marino now stands. Throughout the centuries, the popes recognized San Marino as an independent state. When Pope Leo travels there tomorrow, he will be just the third Supreme Pontiff to do so. Following

0: the footsteps of Pope Saint John Paul II and Pope Benedict XVI. While there, Pope Leo will meet with civil and religious leaders and the people gathered in the squares. After that, he hits the road again, this time going to the nearby city of Rimini. In Rimini, the Holy Father will attend the Meeting for Friendship Among Peoples. It's an annual international Catholic cultural festival organized by the lay movement Communion and Liberation. Its president eagerly awaits Pope Leo's visit, saying, "Being able to face the great challenges of our time with the guidance of the Holy Father is a source of great comfort and support. Our gratitude for his closeness makes our anticipation of his presence at the meeting and of the words he will share with us even greater." After the meeting, Pope Leo will meet the sick and elderly at Rimini Cathedral, then return to the Vatican in the evening. In Rome, Brian Schumacher, EWTN News Nightly.
1: We want to let you know about a new film that takes a look at the life of an American priest killed for his faith. EWTN's Francesca Fenton gives us a sneak peek at American martyr, the Stanley Rother story.
2: We went to Guatemala and he'd say, "You have your family and I have my family."
3: A farmer from Okarchi, Oklahoma, Blessed Stanley Rother is the first American-born priest recognized as a martyr by the Catholic Church. Now, his inspiring story is being told in a new film, American Martyr, the Stanley Rother Story. Hundreds gathered in Oklahoma City for the premiere of this inspiring documentary.
4: I think it's a beautiful depiction of the life of an ordinary Catholic who responded generously and faithfully to God's grace and mercy and allowed the Lord to transform him and form him into the saint, ultimately, that we hope he will finally be named.
3: For Felipe Coche Pablo, this documentary is particularly personal.
5: I was 2 years and 7 months old when they killed him, but he baptized me when I was 6 months old.
3: A native of Santiago Atitlan, a small indigenous village in Guatemala, Pablo is an administrator at the school attached to the parish in which Rother served.
5: We have 435 students, and the education is trilingual, Tzotzil, Spanish, and English. Our first language is the Mayan language, Tzotzil. And he was a priest that was very loved by the people because he learned the Mayan language, Tzotzil, like us.
3: The film will be in theaters August 25th to the 27th. Those involved hope viewers will be reminded that sainthood can be achievable for us all.
6: I hope that they will be touched by his witness, by his life, his simplicity, but also his faithfulness.
4: All of us are called to holiness. Stanley Rother would not have been the one in high school in the yearbook that said most likely to become a saint. You know, he was a hardworking guy, and yet all of us are called. That's our vocation. If you're baptized, you're called to be a saint. All of us are called to become saints, and Stanley Rother gives us the hope that for each one of us, that is a possibility that is real.
3: For EWTN News Nightly, I'm Francesca Fenton.
1: And finally, tonight we want to wish a very happy birthday to the oldest person living in the world, Ethel Caterham. She's from Great Britain and she turned 117 today. And listen to this. She was born 2 years before the Titanic sank and was only four when World War I began. Her advice for a long life, she says, never argue with anyone. 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I'm Eric Rosales. Have yourself a wonderful night. Y vaya con Dios.
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Welcome to the coast of Maine. Today we will be discussing coming to Christ with his saints. I find it so comforting and reassuring that in our journey of faith, we never walk alone. We don't need to anyway. We have each other here below, and we have friends in high places, as I like to call our brothers and sisters in Christ who have made it safely home to heaven, namely the saints. The word saint comes from the Latin word sanctus, meaning holy. We use it more formally to refer to those who are safely in heaven, and we use it more loosely for souls even here below who are united to Christ by faith and by baptism, because staying close to Christ in his sacraments and being endowed with grace by Christ makes us holy. According to the official sense of the word, we love and honor the saints as members of our own human family who have successfully reached eternal life and also who are understood to have been faithful servants of God, whose holiness of life and practice of virtue to a heroic degree have been recognized by the whole body of Christ, the whole family of Christ, the Church, the Catholic Church. They are called friends of God, who give us wonderful examples of the true Christian life. And we get excited about them because they are our superheroes. And best of all, they are real. They're our mentors and models of faith, hope, and love. And they are our very own brothers and sisters to whom we can turn for loving help and for companionship. We so believe in the power of the saints to intercede for us before the throne of God that we call out to them, just as I call out to my big brothers if I have a flat tire or if I have failing brakes. They come to the rescue when challenges at hand are beyond our ability to endure or to face or to fix, or even just when we need a friend. Saint Therese, the little flower, just before she entered into everlasting life, said, "I am your sister and your friend, and I shall always be watching over you." What a precious gift is this family of saints, this family of God, including the mother of all saints, Mary Most Holy, who's also watching over us and loving us beyond telling. Of course, we worship and adore God alone, but oh, do we appreciate and thank God for sanctifying our brothers and sisters who are saints. We thank God for making them so holy as to be a light and an inspiration to the rest of us. We praise God for shining through them so marvelously and so brightly as to show us the way to heaven. And we're so grateful that with Christ himself as their mentor and their model and the love of their life, they reflect his holiness and their channels of his grace and their instruments of his loving kindness.

What's more, in beseeching their assistance in our time of need, we please God very much, just as we would please our Father of the 10 of us children when we help each other and call upon each other, because our Father wants to see His children helping each other, just like my dad wants to see his 10 children always loving and caring for one another and doing good for one another. We honor and glorify God our Father by loving and serving one another in this communion of souls, this family of God. And that includes not only the souls above, but also these souls here below. We're in this together. Even though we feebly struggle and they in glory shine, we're all one because we're His. We all belong to God. We all belong to Christ. The saints have set a fine example for their younger siblings, sisters and brothers, to follow in this life, just like my oldest brother David, the oldest of us 10 children in my family, set a remarkable example of patience and kindness, two of Mom's favorite virtues. David set a tone for the rest of the family. He set an example for the rest of us to imitate and follow and learn from. So we look up to our brothers and sisters in heaven in every single way, and they help us immeasurably if we call out to them, if we invoke their assistance. You know, let them assist us. We don't have to go this alone. They're at our beck and call, and we would be wise to let them help us. There's an old tradition in the Catholic Church of having what are called companion saints. And I first learned about this tradition from the Franciscan friars at EWTN. And then I found out that even St. Faustina's monastery in Poland did the same thing back in her time. At the start of each new year, these communities of faith gather together, and after praying, they reach into a bag or a basket of saints' names and pull out a saint who is then their companion for that year. And each member is to learn more about that saint, you know, to read the biography, read the autobiography, learn the quotes, and walk with that saint. The saint already knows us, but we're getting to know that saint, and it really develops a friendship. What an awesome tradition. This is a tradition that I personally cherish very much. Find a saint to befriend you and to inspire you and to companion you on your way. There are thousands and thousands of them from which to choose or from which to be chosen. They say that when you say a prayer and reach into that bag of saints' names, it's not you choosing them, it's them choosing you. And all of them are awesome. All of them are trustworthy and faithful and true and loving and dependable, kind, loving, and gentle. Every single one of them is a wonderful companion. Who wouldn't want a friend like that? This entire series is inspired by our Lord Jesus Christ's own invitation to draw near to Him. Our Messiah said, "Come to me, all you who are weary and find life burdensome, and I will refresh you. I will give you rest." Well, there's another half to our Lord's statement here that I haven't addressed yet in this entire series. Our Lord then said, "Take my yoke upon you and learn from me, for I'm gentle and humble of heart, and you shall find rest for yourselves," our Lord said, "because my yoke is easy and my burden is light." This might sound kind of funny to you, but the concept of yoking ourselves to Jesus Christ and joining ourselves to Him and teaming up with Him to accomplish a mission actually reminds me of a commercial for running shoes that I saw many years ago that so impressed me and so inspired me that I still remember it today. And in this commercial, it depicted two young people, a young woman and a young man in their 20s, at the prime of health and fitness and happiness and vim and vigor. And they were standing at the foot of an enormously tall stairway. It was almost like a section of bleachers to an enormous stadium. And it seemed to go way up into the clouds. That's how high this was. At first glance, to the top of this stairway and to the task at hand, the look on this young woman and young man's faces seemed to reveal and register that they knew this was a daunting task, a really challenging athletic feat to face. But then they glanced over at each other, smiled, nodded at each other, and decided to go for it, to start running to the top, to just give it their best shot. They just started running together, side by side, up this huge staircase towards the heavens, fueled and inspired by the presence of each other. This is exactly what it's like to be yoked to Jesus Christ. You're never alone in what you have to undertake and accomplish. You can look over at Him, our Lord and Savior,

0: Savior right at your side, paired up with you, attached to the very same yoke, you know, hauling that same challenge side by side with our Lord, and smile at him and say, we can do this, we can do this. You know that with Christ, all things are possible. You know that with Christ, you can do this. You can meet any challenge and take any hill with our Lord beside you. When I was away at college, I actually had a little prayer taped to my desk, and I would read it every day that said, Lord, help me to remember that nothing is going to happen to me today that you and I can't handle together. You know, we're paired up with a strong one, with the Holy One himself, with the Son of God Most High. We are one with God. All I can say is it is really smart to unite yourself with Christ, with Jesus Christ himself. Put his yoke upon you and learn from him. Always be one with God and work with God. Apart from Christ, we can do nothing. But with Christ, the sky's the limit. Being together is our strength, as Mother Teresa used to say, especially when we're together with the rock of our salvation. This image of running up a stairway to heaven also evokes thoughts of journeying to heaven with the saints and also with each other here below, our fellow Christians. As I keep saying, we're not alone in this steep but beautiful climb to everlasting life and to holiness. You know, we have companions on this hiking trip up God's holy mountain to the place that God dwells, and we spur each other on to victory, and we motivate each other to keep going, and we inspire each other to remind each other that the view from the top is worth the climb, it's worth the effort, and when we fall, we're there to lift each other back up again, and we fill each other with extra vim and vigor to persevere all the way to the top. When I was in the presence of Mother Teresa of Calcutta throughout the years, during my visits with her, I always felt like being in the presence of Mother Teresa was like receiving a spiritual injection. We were filled with joy and filled with love and filled with peace. And after being in her presence, I was so filled with more compassion for the poorest of the poor and a greater and deeper love for Jesus Christ our Lord. I wanted even more to serve the sick, the poor, the destitute, the leper, and the orphan. And this is why God blesses us with each other, actually, to help us along the way of holiness and love, and to fill us with inspiration and light. Sometimes our light goes out, and it needs to be blown again into flame by an encounter with another human being. Each of us owes deepest thanks to those who have rekindled this inner light. These words by Albert Schweitzer always fill me with such gratitude to God for Mother Teresa, and for my parents, and for all the good and holy people that fill me with an even deeper and stronger love for our Lord Jesus Christ. And when we come back, we'll be joined by another young runner, not only in road races, but also in the spiritual race towards greater heights of holiness and love. And that runner's name is Kelsey. Our young runner. Kelsey, how do the saints help you run to heaven?
1: Well, I like to think of the saints as the ones standing at the finish line, you know, cheering us on. They're the ones who are saying, I have fought the good fight, I have run the race, I have kept the faith. And here we are on our own race to heaven, as it were, still running, still battling, but we see them ahead of us, and there's a sense of relief, like, yes, we can do it. The ones who've come before us can do it, and so can we. I also love thinking about the saints as our friends, and you mentioned this earlier, friendship with the saints, that they're real, they're human, they've endured the same trials and difficulties that we have, they've had the same sacrifices, even the same weaknesses and human failings, and yet we look at them and it inspires us, because looking at all our flaws and foibles, we know we can do the same thing they have. I have a friend who has a great devotion to Blessed Pier Giorgio Frassati. And Blessed Pierre was 24 when he went home to heaven. He was born in 1901 in Turin, Italy, and he lived a youthful, vibrant life of holiness. He's known as a man of the Beatitudes just for his enthusiasm about everything that was good, true, and beautiful. He loved mountains, hiking, and skiing, and just being in the outdoors.
0: Water?
1: I'm sure Blessed Pier Giorgio would love this. But my friend, who has this great devotion to Blessed Pier Giorgio Frassati, once met a young man who said he was from Turin, Italy. And without

0: talking, she burst out, "I have a friend in Turin." And then she spent the entire duration of the conversation trying to avoid explaining that he lived 70 years before she did and they never met on Earth. And it's a funny story, but I think it actually expresses a great truth that we can't have real, concrete, tangible friendships with the saints. That they're real to us, they intercede for us, they're active in our lives. I also love how St. Teresa of Avila says, in the company of saints, we become saints. Mm. When we surround ourselves with the saints, when we read the lives of the saints, we're inspired to follow suit. When you're surrounded by people who are holy, living, virtuous lives, it's easy to fly in formation like geese in V formation.
1: Like we see behind us.
0: Like the seagulls. And so it's true with the saints too. Not only our friendships on earth, but our friendships with the saints can lead us to heaven.
1: Right, it's beautiful. It's funny, it reminds me how Dad used to say, you know, if I was feeling a little sad or whatever, he'd say, we're human, we're not made of wood. And that came to mind as I'm listening to you speak about the saints. They're human. They're not made of wood. I mean, sometimes people think of saints as statues. No, they're human. They're real human beings. So,
0: I also hear a lot of people say, in looking at the saints, oh, that's so far beyond me, or I could never do that. But it's just the opposite. We're created for that. We're created to be saints, because what does it mean to be a saint but to enjoy the eternal reward of heaven in the presence of God? And so when everyone says, oh, we hold them up on a pedestal and it's so far beyond us, no, it's quite the contrary. You're capable of it. You have it within you. It's what you're created for.
1: What would you give as a definition of a saint? What is a saint to you? What does that mean to you?
0: Succinctly? I think a saint is someone who allows God to fully work through them. Mm. It's one who radiates Christ, as it were, you know, becomes transparent so that when others encounter you, they're really encountering Christ through you. You're so surrendered to his will that you're his little instrument on earth.
1: That's beautiful. That's just what I was saying. Letting him shine through you. Radiating Christ.
0: Exactly.
1: Radiating. Who's your favorite saint?
0: Oh, boy. I have a few. I love the little flower, St. Therese. I love Blessed Chiara Luce Badano.
1: Why?
0: Blessed Chiara?
1: Yes.
0: I love her because in such a short life, she achieved great sanctity, and she was fully, speaking of surrender, she's fully surrendered to the will of God and did it joyfully and beautifully. I also love all the young saints, not only because I'm young myself, but because I think it shows us that you don't need a long life to achieve great holiness. You can use the time that you've been given to attain those heights of sanctity.
1: That's beautiful. It reminds me of how it doesn't take much time to become a saint. It takes only much love. I love that. Was Father Charles Connor said that, and it really resonated in my heart. Who's another favorite saint?
0: Mother Teresa. I love Mother Teresa because she taught me in particular that every person that we encounter, we're encountering Christ through them, that we're really serving Jesus and serving one another. And I often think of her, I just spoke about radiating Christ. She and the Missionaries of Charity pray that prayer by Blessed John Henry Newman every morning. Mm-hmm. And I've taken that on as a personal practice just to remind me to be completely surrendered to God's will and allow him to use me, to shine through me.
1: How do you learn about the saints? How did you come across your favorite saint, Blessed Chiara? Did I say it right?
0: Yes, Blessed Chiara. I usually learn about them through friends, through priests. I love to read the lives of the saints. And I find it so inspiring because you find a lot of similarities. I think we're drawn to saints that remind us of ourselves. And so in that way, it's so helpful on the spiritual journey because you say, okay, she's like me, therefore I can do that, you know? And especially when we find little ways that they become saints. It's not so much grandeur and great acts, great sacrifices, but the little yeses throughout the day, the little yeses.
1: The great love.
0: The great
1: essence
0: love.
1: Of sanctity isn't a matter of deeds, but a matter of great love. And we'll actually next be joined by yet another young runner in the race towards heaven who will share some thoughts on coming to Christ with the saints.
2: My favorite saint is Saint Augustine because he is a convert and he and I have that in common. And also because one of my favorite quotes by him is,

0: it talks about how falling in love with God is the greatest romance. And I experienced that in adoration, and that's really where I fell in love with Jesus. And it later pushed me to convert to the Catholic faith.
1: Welcome, Matthew. How do you come to Christ with the saints?
2: Well, what's important for me is what the two of you had touched on earlier is the humanity of the saints, that they're not these statues, like you said. They're people who are here on the same earth. They swam in the same ocean. I think I said to you once that I have three things in common with all the saints. Is I was born, I will die, and I've sinned. I just got to fill in the blanks.
1: Right. And you'll be there in no time.
2: Yeah,
1: right?
2: Exactly. But it's true that the saints, they were all born to the same earth, most of them the normal families of the mother, father, and brother and sisters, and they all sinned. They all saw the darkness of evil that's here, and they all felt it. But what sets them apart from those who are not yet in unity with Christ is how they fought the darkness, how they fought through the darkness to find the light of the world, which is Christ, and how they held on to Christ and even clutched to him through death. And because of their devotion to him, they're now in heaven with him. But they still know their job's not done yet.
1: Right.
2: Because they still turn, like you guys have said, they're at the top of the staircase cheering us on. I like to think like they grab us by the hand and they show us the way. They lead us down the path that they took. They can point to the life they led and the path they took to Christ. We can read what they wrote, most of them. We can read what they inspired others to write. We can always pray for them to intercede.
1: Exactly.
2: And what I think is powerful is they can literally give us faith.
1: Yes.
2: They can, St. Louis de Montfort said about the Blessed Virgin Mary, but his logic follows for all the saints. So they have such great faith. Mary, of course, had the greatest faith of all, but they all, by definition, the formal sense of the word saint, they all have heroic virtue,
1: right,
2: which includes heroic faith.
1: Right.
2: And now that they're in heaven, they're with God the Father, they're with God the Son, they can give us that faith. They don't need that faith. They're there. They made it. They ran the staircase, and they're there.
1: They crossed the finish line.
2: Yeah, they crossed the finish line. Yeah.
1: That's a beautiful thought. They lived heroic faith, hope, and love. But now that they're in everlasting life, they don't need their faith anymore. And what you're saying is they can now give us their faith. They can strengthen our faith and inspire us.
2: And they know we need it, too.
1: They walked
2: the path. They know the path's not easy.
1: Right.
2: They know we must take up our cross daily. We know Jesus told us that they'll hate us because of his name. They know the path's not easy. They know that we need that faith to get through the rocky patches, the steep staircase.
1: I like how you're saying rocky patches.
2: Yeah.
3: This is making me think too. I think that's one of the beauties of the church is this sharing of gifts. You know, I think of St. Paul talking about the body of Christ. It's like when one member suffers, all suffer. When one member is honored, all rejoice. And so when the saints are glorified in heaven, we all rejoice with them, and they're able to share their gifts, their faith, their love, their heroic virtue with us.
2: Yeah. Which is true, too, that we all have different gifts that we're meant to share. Each saint had a separate path to God.
1: Right.
2: And there's so many saints, not even just the canonized saints, but the souls that have gone home to heaven that we don't even know their name.
1: Exactly.
2: They all have different paths, and they can share that with us.
1: That's really beautiful. Countless saints. Countless saints.
3: I'm sometimes inspired thinking of all of human history in the church and how saints are always raised up at moments in history when it's most needed, but they're continuous. There are always new saints. There are contemporary saints with us. And sometimes I'm inspired to think, who are the saints that are walking among us? And the truth is, everyone in front of you is called to be that saint. Right. Canonized or not, we're called to be in heaven. And so inspiring one another to go ever onward and upward, as our Nana would say, to heaven.
1: I'm impressed, you know, here I am in the presence of two very young Christian soldiers, and you know, both of you in your 20s. I'm stunned at how many 20-something-year-old saints there are, canonized saints, even a doctor of the church in her 20s.

0: who's your favorite saint, Matthew?
1: My favorite is, as I always have to say, Saint Augustine.
0: Okay, why?
1: Because not of his, like you said, so many saints canonized in their 20s that they're already there. But Saint Augustine as a young person was so torn. He's famous for saying, "Give me chastity and continence, but not yet." he knew what it was that he's supposed to do, what he's called to do, but didn't want it yet because of the tempting pleasures of this world.
0: Exactly.
1: Which I think is so relatable for somebody living in this world, that you're torn. You know what you're supposed to do, but you also know what your fleshly pleasures want you to do. And it's so captivating to just read his path, because it's just so relatable.
0: Right. Any young saints that you
1: Any admire? Young saints? I always you guys already mentioned her, but Saint Therese.
0: And why? Why do you like her?
1: Why not?
0: Good point.
1: So, like
0: You're
1: you
0: concise.
1: Said, yeah, so young, so holy, so eloquent with her writings, and obviously so inspirational of what the people around her have written about her.
0: Right. Isn't that beautiful? And so I would say, if I may, so full of love. I mean, as I say, as she said, the essence of sanctity isn't great deeds, it's great love. You know, love is the road, you know, to God. You know, we go to God, as St. Augustine said, your favorite saint, we go to God not by walking, not even by running, but by loving. We go to God by loving. And that's a common denominator in every saint throughout all of history, whether you're 24 years old or I don't know how old St. Augustine was, but they're all filled with the fullness of love, filled with the fullness of charity, full of God. And then like the lighthouse, then they let God shine. They let Christ shine. They radiate Christ to the world. And it's such an exciting topic. This is such an exciting theme, even coming to Christ, but also coming to Christ with the saints. As I keep saying, we could keep going. We could do an entire series on coming to Christ with the saints. But I think I can't thank you both enough for being with us. And I can't thank our viewers enough for joining us for this exciting series of coming to Christ, especially in God's own glorious creation. You know, as I keep saying, God made that, you know, the natural beauty behind us. It's all giving glory and honor to God, and that thrills me. And as I have shared before, it's exciting to do this series about Jesus Christ outdoors, because our Lord lived so much of his public ministry outdoors. So may all the glory be to God and be for the good of souls. Thank you again, and God bless us all, everyone.

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Hello, I'm Father Charles Connor. Welcome to our eighth episode in this series on the major religious orders of men. We've been talking about the Franciscan order and the life of St. Francis, and in this program we want to discuss the Franciscan family, because major divisions did indeed begin to develop in the Franciscan family, even within the lifetime of the founder, St. Francis of Assisi. We concluded our last program by talking about one particular Franciscan named Elias of Cortona. Elias of Cortona felt that the Franciscan order should be more oriented to the world, to the papacy, to the church which was out there where souls had to be saved. He was a spiritual man, but he took a somewhat different view of things than St. Francis of Assisi did. Francis of Assisi thought, this is a secularizing tendency within the order. So there were men in the order who backed St. Francis. There were men in the order who backed Elias of Cortona. And this feud began to develop prior to the saint's death in 1226, St. Francis' death, and it would continue for a few centuries after St. Francis' death. Now, those who followed the very, very strict policy, rule, view of life of St. Francis of Assisi became known as the observantes, those who observe, those who maintain a strict observance, those who hold fast to the original view of St. Francis of Assisi. They were also referred to as the zelanti, Z-E-L-A-N-T-I. So you can think about them under both of those terms. They would win a number of rather substantial battles, if you will, over the centuries, although the general mentality of the papacy, of the Holy See, seemed to favor those who traced their lineage to Elias of Cortona, those who felt that the Franciscans must immerse themselves more in the world, bring that spirit of St. Francis, the spirit of poverty, the spirit of the crucified, the spirit of Catholicism into the world at whatever particular time in world history they happen to be living. Most popes favored that position throughout the course of several hundred years after the death of St. Francis of Assisi. There were a number of unsuccessful attempts to unite the order, the Franciscan order, coming all the way down to the beginning of the 15th century, to the 1400s. By direction of Pope Martin V, the minister general of the order, John of Capistrano, who incidentally is Saint John of Capistrano, we honor him every year, his feast is in the fall, in the month of October. John of Capistrano drew up statutes which were to serve as the basis of the official reunion of the Franciscan order. And they were actually accepted by a general chapter of the order, which met in Assisi in the year 1430.

But a majority of the other houses, which had by now become known as the conventual houses, they would be the ones who could trace a lineage in some way to Elias of Cortona back in the 13th century. The majority of these conventual houses refused to go along totally and completely with this attempt to reunite the order. At the request then of John of Capistrano, Pope Eugenius IV issued a papal bull in the year 1446, looking once again to the same result, that is, uniting the Franciscan order into one, but once again, nothing was accomplished. Equally unsuccessful were the attempts of Pope Sixtus IV. Pope Sixtus IV was a Franciscan himself. He certainly must have had great hopes of trying to unite the order, but it did not come about. And so the story remained and continued and went on. Well, this division within the Franciscan family was finally legalized, if you will, by Pope Leo X after a general chapter which was held in Rome in the year 1517. You had the observance then, the zealoti on one side, those who still followed St. Francis' original idea. The conventuals were on the other. They had a, I suppose you could call it a somewhat less strict view, somewhat of a getting away from the original thought of Francis, or maybe we would even say, not a getting away from it, I think a more correct way to put it would be a reorientation of the thought of St. Francis to the world situation. That's what the conventuals seem to be more about. For example, by the 1400s, these principles of the conventuals permitted the possession of real estate, the enjoyment of fixed revenues, and they were recognized as tolerable. The observantes, the zealoti, were told, you stick to your principles, and let the friars conventual stick to their principles. So, it would seem as though the two branches of the Franciscan family were fairly much in agreement about living together amicably, and living together with these two somewhat divergent views. The general of the order, the zealoti general, the observantist general, the general who would belong to the party, who would try to follow St. Francis' way of thought as strictly as possible, was indeed to have the title of Minister General of the entire Order of St. Francis. Minister General of the entire Order of St. Francis. And he also had the right to confirm the choice of a head for the conventual friars. So the head of the order, the minister general, would be a member of the party of the observantes, the zealoti, those who followed the thought of St. Francis of Assisi. And he had the authority within his office to confirm, to approve the choice of a head for the friars conventual. The head of the friars conventual would hold the title master general of the friars minor conventual. So you have the minister general of the whole order and the master general of the friars minor conventual. And that is where the order stood for a long time. And they did certainly live together quite amicably with a somewhat divergent point of view. Well, from there, the Franciscan family was to move into even further directions. All of the directions, amazingly, had great, great significance about them. We have, for example, the development of the third order, or what we refer to as the order of penance, the order of penance. The third order of St. Francis really has its origins in the movement of individuals who would describe themselves as penitents. They were lay people, and these lay people desired to grow in holiness in their daily lives, but they wanted to grow in holiness in their daily lives without formally joining a religious order. That is to say, they wanted to remain lay people in the world, but imitate the Franciscan model of growing in holiness. So eventually a religious order grew up out of this secular Franciscan order. And that religious order, of course, has taken the name of the Third Order Regular.

Well, during the lifetime of the founder, St. Francis of Assisi, many, as we mentioned, many married men and women came to St. Francis and asked him if they could not embrace his style of life. But of course, due to their secular state, they were not able to enter into the first order, the order of Friars Minor, or if they were women, they were not able to enter into the Poor Clares that had been begun by St. Clare of Assisi, the collaborator of St. Francis. And so for this reason, St. Francis founded a secular order to which lay and married men and women could belong and could live according to the gospel. Nowadays, this part of the third order is known as the Secular Franciscan Order. The Secular Franciscan Order. It's very numerous, and it is spread around the world. The original rule that St. Francis envisioned, the first rule of 1221, was slightly modified over the centuries to be adapted to the changing times. And of course, the people today who belong to the secular order live according to the spirit of the rule that currently governs the Franciscan family. Well, out of the secular order came the third order regular. This is actually the religious order of men whom we affectionately refer to as the TORs, or the Black Franciscans. They became the religious order of the secular order of Franciscans. And the third order regular are an international community of priests and brothers who desire to emphasize the works of mercy and ongoing conversion. The community, as we say, is known as the Franciscan Friars, TOR. They were originally founded in 1447 by a papal decree which united several third order groups. They strive to rebuild the church, if you will, in areas of high school and college education, parish life, church renewal, social justice, campus ministry, hospital chaplaincies, foreign missions, and indeed other ministries where the church is needed. Could you ever give a better example of the marvelous work of the Third Order Regular, the TORs, than the Franciscan University of Steubenville, Ohio? How they have returned the church, Catholic education, to orthodoxy. And surprisingly, there are non-Roman Catholic, that is to say, Anglican, Protestant, Franciscans. We hardly ever hear about them, but they do indeed exist. They were a result, by the way, of the Oxford movement, which was a movement within the Church of England which brought many people to Rome, but it did not bring everyone to Rome, but it brought people back to the original tenets of the gospel through the writings of the fathers of the church. Well, one of the results of that Oxford movement in the Anglican church during the 19th century was the reestablishment then of religious orders, including some of Franciscan inspiration. The principal Anglican communities in the Franciscan tradition are known as the Community of St. Francis, which is a community of women, that was founded in the year 1905. The Society of St. Francis, which is a community of men, founded in 1934. And finally, the Community of St. Clare, which is an enclosed or a cloistered group of Anglican nuns following the Franciscan rule. There is also a third order of lay Anglican Franciscans living out in the world. Quite an interesting phenomenon, to say the least, in the Anglican Church. So we've looked at the various branches within the Franciscan family. Now we want to come to that one major branch, not the Friars Minor, not the Conventuals, not the Third Order, but rather the Capuchins. The Capuchins became a source of great significance, and several centuries after their foundation, it became necessary for the Capuchins themselves to be renewed. Come back. Or stay with us, I should say, and when we come back, we'll tell you about the Capuchins and the renewal of the Capuchins.

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2: St. Joseph, Light of Patriarchs, pray for us. 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

The Capuchin branch of the Franciscan order became a reality in the year 1520 when a friar by the name of Matteo de Bassio, who was an observantist, one of the zelanti, one of those who followed the thinking of Saint Francis of Assisi, he was a native of the Italian region of Marche, and he became inspired by God with an idea that the manner of life led by the observant Franciscans in his time was absolutely not what St. Francis envisioned in the 13th century and not what St. Francis would have liked or called for in the 16th century. So here again, we have one of these men who wanted to return to the primitive way of life in solitude and in penance as practiced by Francis of Assisi, the founder of the order. Well, his Franciscan superiors tried to suppress his talk and suppress his thinking, and Friar Matteo and his first companions were forced into hiding from church authorities who actually wanted to arrest them for having abandoned their official Franciscan religious duties. They were given refuge by the Camaldolese Benedictine monks, and they were always very, very grateful to these Camaldolese monks. And so when they became a reality, the Capuchins, they adopted the capuccio, or the hood, that was worn by the Camaldolese Benedictines. That is the sign of hermetical living, the life of a hermit, in the particular part of Italy where the Capuchins grew up, where they became a reality. So they always, in gratitude, adopted that hood that these primitive Benedictines had originally worn. Well, in the year 1528, Friar Matteo obtained the approval of Pope Clement VII, and he was given permission to live as a hermit and to go about everywhere preaching to the poor. These permissions were not only for himself, the permission was granted to all those who would join Friar Matteo and form the what would become the original band of Capuchin friars. They were trying to restore then the most literal observance possible of the rule of St. Francis. By 1529, they had four houses, and they held their first chapter as Capuchins, at which their special rules were drawn up. The eremitical idea upon which they were founded at this point was abandoned, but the life was going to be a life of extreme austerity, simplicity, and poverty. In all things, as near an approach to St. Francis' idea as was practical in the 16th century. Remember, they were living in the 16th. They weren't living in the 13th. The world had changed in 300 years, and these Capuchins, staying as close to the original idea of Francis of Assisi as possible, still had to conform their lives to life in the 16th century.

Neither the Capuchin monasteries nor the members of the congregation could possess anything, nor were any devices to be restored that did not need to be restored.

The communities were to be small. 8 was considered the fixed normal number of Capuchins to have living in a community. 12 would be tolerated, but it would be the absolute maximum. In furniture and in clothing, extreme simplicity. The friars were discowled. In other words, they had to go around barefoot without even wearing sandals in their original days. Well, by the end of the 16th century, the Capuchins had spread all over the Catholic parts of Europe, so that by the year 1619, as we're getting into the 17th century, they were freed from an original dependence which they had had on the conventual Franciscans. The conventuals, for whatever reason, took them under their wing, probably at the insistence of the Minister General of the Order. Well, in 1619, the Capuchins actually became an independent order, totally separated from the conventual Franciscans. The Capuchins, by that time, would have a general of their own. By 1619, that same year, they were said to have had a total of 1,500 houses, and they were divided into 50 provinces. They did a great deal of work, of course, among the poor. They impressed people with their poverty of life and with their austerity and with their great, great preaching. And certainly we would also have to say about the Capuchins that as preachers, the Capuchins were tremendously, tremendously effective in the Counter-Reformation in Europe. That is to say, so many countries, you know, had gone the way of the Protestant reformers. New churches had grown up. We will see in a future episode that the Society of Jesus, begun by Ignatius Loyola, were going to be the great educators of the Counter-Reformation. Well, the Capuchins were among the great preachers, not the only preachers by any means, but among the great preachers of the Counter-Reformation. Now, centuries go by. Remember, we're talking about the 16th and now the early years of the 17th century. Lots of centuries have gone by since the foundation of the Capuchins, since their initial growth and development. They've had many, many centuries of great success. They have lived through periods of time when the faith was very, very strong. And yet they entered into the 20th century, as did every other order in the church, and things happened to the Capuchins, just as things happened to the Franciscans, and to the Dominicans, and to the Passionists, and to the Benedictines, and to the Jesuits, and to any other religious community we may be talking about in this series. Vatican II was a watershed, if you will, in Catholic history throughout the world. The interpretation of Vatican II, for the most part, got into the hands of the wrong people, and many things happened. Well, by the late 20th century and into the 21st century, there was a small band of members of the Capuchin order in the United States of America, particularly, who felt that the Capuchins needed reform and renewal. They had to get back to the original primitive observance that Friar Matteo envisioned. Friar Matteo, of course, envisioning the primitive observance that Francis of Assisi wanted. Once again, the Capuchins had to be conformed to life in the 20th and going into the 21st century. So the reform of the Capuchins in the 20th and 21st century would not be returning to the Capuchin life of the 16th century. It would rather be returning to a spirit and to an ideal, and then making that ideal and that spirit a reality in the late 20th and early 21st century. That was done by great pioneers, well known to EWTN watchers, people like Father Benedict Groeschel and Father Andrew Apostoli and their followers. These men became ultimately the Friars of the Renewal, the CFRs, as they are known. And just a few years ago, Father Benedict Groeschel decided that the story was going to be told. It has been published under the title of A Drama of Reform by Ignatius Press in San Francisco. And Father Benedict wrote some very interesting thoughts in his introduction to this book, This Drama of Reform. It was the story of the first two decades of reform in religious life, attempted, begun actually in 1987. By a few American priests, most of them very young, but very much interested in following in the footsteps of
St. Francis of Assisi. By now, in the early 21st century, we are talking, the CFRs are talking,

About a community of probably about 100 to 120 friars and a good number of young women, sisters, the Sisters of the Renewal as well, trying to follow the gospel of Jesus Christ after the example of St. Francis and in the tradition of Capuchin reform. They call their story a drama not because every day is dramatic, but because many of the obstacles that presented themselves were such great obstacles that they could very well have been tempted to simply stop and not carry through what they wanted to carry through, but they were inspired. They were inspired by people like Padre Pio, St. Padre Pio, after whom they would name their first shelter, and the Venerable Solanus Casey of Detroit and his extraordinary devotion to Christ and to the poor and the sick and the needy. Why was reform needed? Father Benedict Groeschel tries to answer that question. Well, to understand it, we have to look at religious life. We've been trying to look at that up to this point in the series. And this way of life has taken many forms. It's produced many saints, many good works since the third century of the church's life. But it's in very, very desperate condition, Father Benedict thinks, in many parts of the world in the 21st century. Many places like the United States of America and Europe and Australia, it seems to be dying. The average age of many members of religious communities in the church today is well above 60. There are probably very, very few recruits. If you contrast that with the years just after World War II, religious life was flourishing. Thousands of new members every year, impressive works of charity. In Europe, in America, it's dying, and as Father Benedict says, it is not necessarily dying a holy death. Many people, many elderly religious and religious communities today are still hanging on. They are yearning for the spirituality, for the obedience that they knew. But unfortunately, that is not the case with existing religious communities. Daily prayer, the common life, personal poverty, a common apostolate, even the observance of the vow of chastity, all has fallen by the side. What has happened? Dissent has entered into religious communities, a misinterpretation of the Vatican Council. Father Benedict quotes the Dominican theologian Yves Congar, who indicated that any authentic reform in the church must begin with a return to the principles of Catholicism. And Cardinal Avery Dulles, using Father Congar's work as a starting point, writes this: "A genuinely Catholic reform will adhere to the fullness of Catholic doctrine, including not only the dogmatic definitions of popes and councils, but doctrines constantly and universally held as matters pertaining to the faith." Dulles continues, "Any reform conducted in the Catholic spirit will respect the Church's styles of worship and pastoral life. It will be content to operate within the Church's spiritual and devotional heritage." Many reasons accounted for a decline in the church. Certainly the dissent from church teaching, scriptural studies which have not been in conformity with the church, many others. But the CFRs are trying to do something about it. Through the reform of renewal, they are bringing the Capuchin way of life, and through their influence, probably the way of life of many religious communities, back to what was originally intended to be. Thank God for their presence in the church today.

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1: 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A new law in Kansas seeks to limit cell phone use during the school day. 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

0: Welcome. Well, you're at home with Jim and Joy, and you are an important part of our EWTN family, and we're delighted that you welcomed us into your home, and you know that we would love to hear from you, so send us an email with a question or a comment to jimandjoy@ewtn.com. And today, we're welcoming back Michael and Maria Ruiz Scapalanda to our show, and they're visiting from the Archdiocese of Oklahoma City, where Michael serves as the chancellor. And they are helping to promote the cause of the canonization for Blessed Stanley Rother. Mm. Now, you can go out to the website, this is important, rotherdoc.com, and the DOC stands for documentary. So it's rotherdoc.com. And there's a trailer there. You can click on it, watch the trailer to the movie, which we're going to be talking about in this show. You want to see it. It's very heartwarming, and you want to see it. You want to know the beauty of his life. You want to know the beauty of his heart as a priest and his love for the people and the shepherd that he was. And he was a good, holy servant, son of the church. Yes. And we're grateful for his witness here on earth and in heaven.
1: Amen. He was declared servant of God, venerable, blessed now. And hopefully he's going to go through the canonization process, be recognized as a saint throughout the whole world. American Martyr, the Stanley Rother story. That's a full-length film, mm-hmm. right? Martin Sheen does the kind of commentary on it, reads things through. Something for the whole family. It's August 24th. Mm-hmm. Is it the 24th? 25th, 26th.
0: Mm-hmm. And then in Spanish,
1: 27th. So 25th, it's coming up. But just go to rotherdoc.com, rotherdoc.com, and you'll learn the whole story of Father Stan, and you'll be all tuned in with the film. This is something that the whole family should go to. Mm-hmm. And you want to be encouraged. You want to say, well, I want my children to be faithful. I don't want them to wander from the faith. Well, get them to know Father Stanley, who's not dead. He's alive. I mean, he's dead, but he's alive. And he's a blessed. And people in Oklahoma there really get that and are intimate with him, asking favors from him. You can join in with that. So this is a great opportunity for the church to be the church and make petition of Father Stanley. Maybe your mom, your dad, I want my kids to go all the way with being a Catholic. I want them to be strong, I want them to be courageous, and to stand, especially for the poor and for the needy. So this is a great opportunity. But we'd like to take a moment to remind you that EWTN is only made possible through the generosity and viewers like you. 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As Mother Angelica used to say, please keep us between your gas and electric bill. 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And thank you for all of you that have given over the years to this great work. 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

0: Welcome back. We are at home with Jim and Joy, and our guests today are Michael and Maria Ruiz Scapalanda, who is going to be promoting the cause and the canonization for Blessed Stanley Rother. You could go out to the website. We're excited that you go out there because they're promoting a movie that we're going to be talking about. It's American Martyr, the Stanley Rother Story. So it's rotherdoc.com.
1: August 25th, 26th. 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
0: Yes.
1: So we really want to support this. It's not like you're doing anybody a favor. They're doing you a favor by letting you know Father Stanley and to be intimate with him. You can also go to archokc.org/Rother Cause. archokc.org/Rother Cause, the cause of Father Rother. And so this isn't completed yet. We want him declared a saint throughout the entire world. And the church, in a sense, they say the church makes saints, but in a sense, they don't. You know, he's a saint, and they recognize that he's a saint, and they're saying, we're telling you, as far as everything we can say, he is a saint. And we're stating this to you. Yeah.
0: Well, tell our family a little bit about Blessed Stan, as you call him. And recap, so then the next thing we want to do is talk about the movie and the documentary that is so well done. So tell us about where he is, who he was, and where it is right now.
1: In the shrine, yeah.
2: Stanley Rother was born during a dust storm and during the Dust Bowl in 1935. He's the oldest of four children to a devout German-American Catholic family from Okarchee, Oklahoma. Grew up involved in FAA and, you know, Future Farmers, Future Farmers of America. Mm-hmm. Everybody thought he was going to become a farmer. On the same night, his senior year of high school and his sister's junior, he announced he was going to the seminary, and his sister announced she was becoming a nun.
1: Wow.
0: Right.
1: What a family.
2: So two kids leaving.
1: Ordained in 63?
2: He was ordained in 63, okay, but it took him a long time. He failed Latin. He was kicked out of his first seminary.
1: Is it okay for you to tell that?
2: Mm-hmm. Yes. Yeah. Oh, yeah. Yeah.
3: That's
2: an important part.
3: That's part of his holiness,
2: yeah,
3: though, right?
2: Holiness.
3: It's not perfection.
2: Right? His rector said, Stanley, there's a lot of ways to honor God and serve God, and the priesthood's not for you.
1: Oh, my gosh.
2: But the bishop disagreed and sent him to Mount St. Mary's in Emmitsburg, Maryland, where he persisted and became a priest in 63. And in 1968, he joined Oklahoma City Mission in Guatemala, where he served until he was martyred on July 28th of 81. Mm-hmm. What's fascinating about him is that there are people that still... that

0: him that are still around. Mm-hmm. But anyway, you go ahead and add.
1: I was going to add to that is simply the connection. Okarchi, Oklahoma, northwest of Oklahoma City, you know, the center of the, what do they call it, the breadbasket of America.
0: Wheat.
1: And Santiago Atitlan on the shores of a volcanic lake. Yet the center of Father Stan, where he got his values, faith, family, and farming. And when he got to Santiago Atitlan, those are exactly the things that he could do with them and connect with them. They are farmers. And he was really discussing with them anything about how to farm better and all of that, but helping them to have their own farming co-op instead of going to work for somebody else, like to help them out of poverty. So farming, family, they're centered on family, and they're centered on that big church in the middle of town. And only God can see that those things connect. I mean, here's a gringo from Okarchi, Oklahoma, who has become one with the Zutu Hill Mayans there.
2: But it was a perfect marriage.
1: It's beautiful.
2: And even in his seminary discerning, the bishop discerned that this man had a heart to be a pastor. So he wasn't going to be a theological professor, and he wasn't going to teach philosophy, but he discerned his heart. And he sent him to Mount St. Mary and said, give him a second look. And there he excelled, and he did well, right?
1: Yeah.
2: And then when he went into placement to who he really was, he was the heart of a priest. He was the heart of a servant. He was the heart of a shepherd to the people, and they adored him.
3: Share with us more about the movie, because it's coming up. 25th, 26th, right? Trying to get that right. And the 27th is not much time. They need to go to the website, rothardoc.com. Whole churches should go. Families should go. Homeschool moms and dads, take your kids. Everybody just be a part of this to see something so beautiful visually. You wrote the book, you know, The Shepherd That Didn't Run. Is that my saying?
1: Yes.
3: Shepherd That Didn't Run. Why do we need a movie if we got the book?
1: Because I think we need any possible instrument that will just help us get his story out. Like I said, being from a small town in the middle of the country, it's not quite, you know, the East Coast, West Coast importance. So we want to make sure that we do our part in getting his name, his story, and why we think that he is and will be declared a saint.
0: And the story's resonating. When we first started talking about this, the people that we were at Carmel Communications that we were consulting with said, we can probably get this in maybe 600 or 700 theaters around the country. It's going to be in over 1,000 theaters around the country. So the theaters are really being attracted to this, and pre-sales are going well. So it's an exciting opportunity.
1: We
0: mentioned that Martin Sheen is narrating the English. Father Capo, I think that's how you say his name, narrated the
1: Raphael
0: Spanish.
1: Raphael Capo.
2: Wow. Beautiful.
3: So then I guess after the movie's done, that it'll be available in CD or video of some kind?
0: Yeah, we haven't got that far, but Fathom Entertainment has the license for a period of time. Then I think we'll go to licensing. We've already had several schools, parishes, want to license the movie, and so we'll do that. And then I think the next step after that would be some streaming services.
3: What are the sequences in the movie? I mean, how early back do we go? Is it to his youth, his family? Or does it just go right into the conflict there in Guatemala, the Civil War? What are we seeing?
1: I think one of the gifts of the movie is that not many of us are going to be able to go to Okarchi, Oklahoma, and Santiago Atitlan. So you have these filmmakers who bring it home to you. Putting the setting there, the cinematography of the documentary is just gorgeous. And being able to see those wheat fields of Okarchi, you get the sense of the man of the land and why he was, how he was, and where he became himself. And then he goes to

0: Santiago Atitlán, and we get to see the people who knew him, the place as he knew it. Not much has changed there. People mm-hmm. still speak Zutuhil is the main language.
1: Yeah, and I would add to that that one of the we have a 20-minute documentary that we did for the beatification,
0: yes. mm-hmm.
1: and the beauty of this feature-length documentary is it does delve into who he was.
2: Yeah.
1: Who is this man who said yes?
0: Mm-hmm.
1: He's on a death list. He comes home to Oklahoma at the request of both his parishioners for his safety and also people in Oklahoma, and he ultimately decides to go back. And mm-hmm. he said, I promised my people I'd be home for Holy Week.
0: Mm-hmm.
1: And he was,
0: yeah.
1: knowing that he was on a death list.
0: Mm-hmm.
1: So what led up to him being able to say yes to what mm-hmm. God was calling? And so the film really kind of can delve into that background of his character and the community in which his character was formed.
0: And in a very real way, I think Father Stan tells his own story in the documentary. There's a lot that is said from his letters home and to family, but also to the Catholics in Oklahoma who are sponsoring the mission.
3: Mm-hmm.
0: So we want everyone to be able to connect with him, but if you just even watch it, I don't have to convince you. You mm-hmm. will be convinced. Like you said, this is a gift to the people in the U.S. Get to know this man, because he is our gift, mm-hmm. and we should be claiming him as a great example. I won't be going to Santiago Atitlán, and many of us will never have to face martyrdom the way he did. But my holy path to sainthood is in my own details of my everyday life.
3: Mm-hmm.
0: And Father Stan lives that in little ways and big ways. I'm convinced that his martyrdom was simply one more step on that giving of his whole heart to the people mm-hmm. and to being the right and the best priest that he could be.
3: Mm-hmm.
0: So that's an example for me. That touches me very deeply.
3: Right. It's like he didn't become something else.
0: Right.
3: He
0: yes,
3: just
0: exactly.
3: was what he was. He was yeah. born and raised in the farm. He was an altar boy. His parents poured their faith into him. He caught the faith. The sister caught the faith. And then wasn't it true that he and his sister were simultaneously discerning, but never told each other?
1: Never told each other.
3: Right.
0: Isn't that something?
1: Well,
0: yeah.
1: But when you think about it, they're German Catholics. And German
3: right.
1: States,
3: I know those Germans. They don't
1: say a whole lot.
3: No, they hold their cards close.
1: That's
3: why I didn't marry a German.
1: Yeah. But it's one of the amazing transformations, because when he's in seminary, is the weather was 68 degrees today and it was
0: right.
1: overcast. That's the extent of what he's writing.
0: Always the weather.
1: But his letters home from Guatemala
3: mm-hmm.
1: are very intimate, and they show the devolving situation and the danger that's coming
3: yeah.
1: in a very real way. And that had to not have been natural to him to write in such
3: right.
1: detail.
3: What a gift of courage
1: yes.
3: God
1: yeah.
3: had given him after he sent him back.
1: Right.
3: Right?
0: Yes.
3: What a great gift of courage.
2: No greater love is there than
1: yeah.
2: this, than a man lays down his life for his friends. So he emulated that in the Lord. And a good shepherd
1: yeah.
2: stays with the sheep. A poor shepherd sees the wolf coming and he flees.
1: Yeah.
2: And if, it has to be supernatural in him. But a man who deals with his death, and evidently he dealt with his death before his death happened, is a dangerous man.
1: Right.
2: You know, because you can't yeah. induce him to something else. You can't buy him out. You can't. And evidently his opposition knew this.
0: Mm-hmm.
2: And so
0: yeah,
2: much
0: that's
2: of
0: right.
2: it. But the seed did go into the ground, and it's blossoming in Guatemala,
1: yeah.
2: Oklahoma, all over the country. And now it will go throughout the whole world.
1: Yeah.
2: What in particular, was there any particular scenes there that really moved you? You have witnesses from people that from Guatemala. Were there any family that spoke or other people that spoke? Who stood out to you? What were they trying to share that they wanted you to know, us to know?
0: I was surprised by the one that got to me. It's one of his catechists. And first he describes how Father Stan brought the faith to him, brought the Gospels alive to him, and how much it affected him to be asked to be trained to go out and share that faith with others. And so here he is, after all these years, 45 years, describing how this affected Santiago Atitlan, his church, and him. Mm. And he said, our lives will never be the same. I think of him every day. Mm. And I thought, wow, after all this time, it is still so tangible to this man. Mm-hmm. And that is the gift of a saint, I think, that when you're with them, it kind of rubs on you, right?
2: And we hear that term, missionary disciple. Mm-hmm. So this guy is sharing, I came into a great intimacy.
0: Mm-hmm.
2: I'm a disciple of the Lord, but I understood I had to become a missionary. So I want to catechize people. I want them to know. I want them to come into this intimacy. I want them to know what the church teaches. And that's beautiful when you get to lead someone to the Lord that understands it's not just about you now. You have to make disciples that make disciples that make disciples that make disciples. That guy got that.
1: And he was a disciple. One story that's told in the movie that stands out to me is this couple brought a child to him one night, and they said, Father, we had twins, and we can't afford both of them. Mm. And he took the child. And until he found a family to take care of him, he got up at night with the child, fed the child, changed the child's diaper. Mm-hmm. That just shows
3: you're the oldest of five. You got that.
1: You got
3: all training.
2: We're going to take a break at this point, hold you over for the final segment. Just be thinking and praying about one in particular you'd want to share with the EWTN family.
0: Absolutely.
2: We'll be right back. There's plenty more to come. Please don't go away. Yeah.

0: Here in the Andes Mountains, a rose blossomed, nurtured by the grace of God and sustained by her tremendous faith. Rose of Lima would become the first American-born saint and a champion for indigenous people. To Rose, everything was possible. When she saw suffering, she opened her home to care for the poor and dispossessed. When she felt temptation, she took on severe penances to save countless souls. When her actions were questioned, she calmly resisted those who would silence her. By living an extraordinary life of service, St. Rose of Lima gave hope to many and inspiration to all. Her unwavering devotion, her astounding miracles, and her fascinating life are testimony to the incredible power of one woman's faith. St. Rose of Lima, here on the Global Catholic Network, EWTN.
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2: Bye now. God love you.
5: Welcome back. We're wrapping up our conversation with Michael and Maria Ruiz Scapolanda. So we just have a few minutes left, and you're so intimately yoked with Blessed Stanley Rother. So what would you want our family to know as you conclude this time?
6: For me, it's a threefold invitation. One, go see the movie, August 25th, 26th in English, 27th in Spanish. 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
5: Amen.
6: Second, come to Oklahoma City. Come to our beautiful 2,000-seat shrine dedicated to Blessed Stanley Rother. Make a pilgrimage to Oklahoma City. It's right in the crossroads of America, right at I-40 and I-35.
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0: family wrote there's intercession.
1: Who doesn't need a miracle, right?
0: We all need miracles. And one of these might be the miracle that gets them canonized.
2: Mm-hmm. Beautiful.
1: Beautiful.
2: Your thoughts as we close out.
1: I have been honored to bring Stanley to life in my own life by writing the book and by participating in this film, and now by being the promoter of the cause for the Archdiocese. And I have been changed forever. I guess that's why the catechist touched me.

0: was founded by Saint Marinus, and we hear the Captain Regent offering heartfelt welcome to Pope Leo, who was preceded in this visit to San Marino by
1: essere parte delle più piccole entità territoriali sovrane, relazioni bilaterali ottime ed esclusive, progressivamente rafforzate in questo secolo attraverso la continuità del dialogo, alimentato da scambi di visite, da una feconda attività diplomatica e dall'adozione di significative intese, che hanno disciplinato ambiti di particolare rilevanza per la vita della nostra comunità.
0: There have been many diplomatic relations between the Holy See and the Republic of San Marino. There have been around 50 years of diplomatic relations, with the Papal States and then the Holy See have existed for many hundreds of years. Pope Saint John Paul II visited San Marino on August 29th, 1982, celebrated Mass there, and then Pope Benedict XVI visited in June of 2011.
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0: Captain Regent is recalling the many expressions of humanitarian interest and welcome that San Marino has offered. And she says, our long tradition of welcome found its fullest expression in the middle of the last century.

0: century when San Marino offered refuge to more than 100,000 people fleeing the violence of the Second World War. This experience taught us that humanitarian assistance is not merely a necessary moral obligation, but a matter of life and death. Every hour without food, water, medicine, and shelter causes profound suffering and is tantamount to a death sentence. It is a humiliation that is difficult to endure and is morally unacceptable and unjustifiable. For this reason, we applaud and firmly support the efforts of San Marino's institutions to draw close to those in need, to leave no one behind, and to offer fraternal assistance.
1: Quella di fare del progresso uno strumento al servizio dell'uomo e non un motivo di divisione. Di fronte a queste sfide, governi e istituzioni sono
0: faced with these challenges, governments and institutions are called to rediscover the courage to assume responsibility and the strength to make shared decisions. Too often we see force prevail over law, confrontation over dialogue, and private interests over the common good. Yet it is precisely at the most difficult moments that history asks us to choose what kind of world we wish to leave to the generations that follow. In your first encyclical, Magnifica Humanitas, Your Holiness, you call on humanity not to lose sight of the primacy of the human person in this age of profound digital transformation. The risk is not only that certain technologies may be misused, one passage of your letter states, but that the technocratic paradigm in which we are immersed may make an anti-human vision appear right and normal, one in which the fullness of life is thought to consist in possessing more, reducing vulnerability, eliminating the unexpected, and controlling everything. You remind us that authentic progress cannot be measured solely by our capacity for innovation or by accelerating the pace of scientific development, but by our ability to safeguard what makes the human person truly human: inviolable dignity, freedom of conscience, responsibility, solidarity, and the pursuit of the common good. Your Holiness, this is a message that closely reflects our institutional experience. San Marino is a small republic, but it carries on its shoulders the weight and richness of more than 17 centuries of history, a history born of one man's simplicity and developed around an idea of freedom that the passage of time has not erased.
1: Verso le generazioni che ci hanno preceduto e soprattutto verso quelle che verranno. E forse proprio questa lezione preziosa che il nostro patrimonio identitario ci consegna.
0: Perhaps this is the most precious lesson conveyed by our heritage and identity. Freedom attains its highest meaning when it becomes respect, welcome, and care for others, when it does not erect walls but builds bridges, when it does not divide but recognizes in others a part of the same, one and magnificent humanity. Moreover, a truly modern society must retain the ability to educate people in civic responsibility, value the family, support young people, protect persons with disabilities and the elderly, and place the dignity of the individual at the center of every public decision. We are also aware that the authority and reliability of a state do not depend upon the extent of its territory, but upon its fidelity to the principles that guide its actions.
1: Un dialogo costante sui principali dossier dell'agenda multilaterale, riscontrando significative convergenze sui temi.
0: It is within this shared horizon that San Marino and the Holy See maintain an ongoing dialogue on the principal issues on the multilateral agenda, finding significant areas of agreement concerning peace and international security, the protection of human rights and fundamental freedoms, the promotion of the rule of law, and the strengthening of multilateralism. Within international forums, particularly the United Nations, this harmony is expressed through our shared support for the peaceful resolution of disputes, respect for international law, and the principles enshrined in the Charter of the United Nations on the protection of civilian populations during conflicts. Our shared commitment to the universal abolition of the death penalty also forms part of this common endeavor. This issue is particularly significant for the Republic of San Marino, where abolition is a long-standing choice deeply rooted in our legal tradition and one that we continue to promote firmly at the international level. Your Holiness, this solemn audience is a gift that every person present in this chamber will preserve in his or her own memory. Shortly, when you appear before our Piazza della Libertà, our Freedom Square, something will take place that goes beyond this single day. From the ancient stone of this palace, your gaze will meet that of the people of San Marino, and through this small land poised upon Mount Titano, will reach the world. For a moment, the square will become a single voice, a single embrace, a place where past and future, faith and freedom, San Marino and all humanity may feel united. And your words, your Holiness, entrusted to the wind and to memory, will continue to travel far beyond these walls, carrying with them a message of peace, hope, and fraternity. Our geographical dimensions are small, but the horizon of the values in which we believe is universal. We will continue to affirm that freedom finds its highest meaning when accompanied by responsibility, that peace is born of dialogue and inspires our democracy. Your Holiness, please accept our heartfelt good wishes for the continuation of your pontificate. May your luminous path foster confidence in the future among peoples and rekindle hope, especially whenever it appears to have been extinguished. The Republic of San Marino will always stand beside the Holy See in every effort to advance peace processes, encourage dialogue between the parties, and create the conditions for justice and lasting coexistence. In this spirit, on behalf of the people and institutions of San Marino, and personally, as we renew our sincere and profound gratitude for your most welcome visit among us, we wish to express to you our highest respect and consideration. Welcome, Your Holiness, to the Republic of San Marino, which welcomes you and wishes you every blessing. Those were the words of the two captains regent, the heads of state of the Republic of San Marino.

0: And now the Holy Father will address the civil authorities of San Marino.
1: Signori capitani, regenti, illustri autorità.
0: Your Excellencies, Captains Regent, distinguished authorities, I am very pleased to visit your country, which holds the distinction of being the world's oldest republic, with a tradition dating back to the beginning of the 4th century. I offer heartfelt thanks to the Captains Regent for their gracious invitation and for the welcome extended to me, also expressed in the words they addressed to me on behalf of all citizens. My visit follows those of St. John Paul II in 1982 and Benedict XVI in 2011, and is intended to reaffirm the profound bond uniting Mount Titano and the Apostolic See. This relationship is ancient because of our long historical coexistence, yet at the same time recent if we consider that diplomatic relations between the Holy See and the Most Serene Republic of San Marino were formally established only a century ago, in April 1926. Throughout its long history, your republic has kept ever relevant the words that we might describe as the spiritual testament of its founder, and which were recalled a short while ago. Relinquo vos liberos ab utroque homini. I leave you free from both men, whose meaning is clearly summed up in the motto Libertas. A single word, yet how rich in meaning. In the history of a people and a state, it certainly expresses the aspiration to self-determination and independence from other political authorities. At the same time, however,

libertas means much more. And I would like to reflect briefly on this with you. First, I wish to emphasize that there can be no true civil freedom without personal freedom, that is, without respect for and the promotion of the dignity of the human person, of which freedom is an essential component. Ultimately, this freedom is given and guaranteed by God, whose voice resounds in the conscience of every human being. Promoting freedom entails defending the realm of conscience. Here our thoughts turn to the many men and women who, in every age and place, have been martyrs of freedom, precisely because they bore witness to the primacy of conscience, firmly formed by their search for truth. They are fully responsible for their decisions and therefore free from every constraint, except that proper to creatures, which binds them to God. St. Thomas More, patron saint of statesmen and politicians, is exemplary in this regard. Even today, in many parts of the world, there are people who remain faithful to their conscience amid great adversity, bearing witness to true freedom, the freedom that comes from being sons and daughters of God. With admiration, we express our solidarity with all those who are currently paying a personal price for refusing to betray their conscience. Moreover, freedom is fulfilled through self-giving, communion, encounter, and dialogue. It is like a plant that grows and produces branches and leaves, offering everyone oxygen, shade, fragrance, fruit, and new seeds. How could it be otherwise, since it flows from the source that is love, one and triune? This theological reference may perhaps seem excessive, but I believe it is necessary today in the face of the idolatry that corrupts at their roots those political and economic projects presented in the name of freedom, but which in reality are enslaved to idols and to power. In the Christian vision, freedom and communion stand or fall together. Many saints have initiated experiences of community life in which people express their freedom by obeying a rule founded on the gospel. In your case, it is always particularly significant that your community was founded by men such as St. Marinus and St. Leo, whom we might describe as builders of free and peaceful cities. Their work can be interpreted in the light of the biblical image of the rebuilding of Jerusalem undertaken at the prompting of the prophet Nehemiah. It is the positive image set in contrast to that of the Tower of Babel, which guides the reflection of the encyclical Magnifica Humanitas. Nehemiah's work is animated by prayer, involves families and the entire people, and builds bonds even before it builds walls. Its style is communion, not uniformity, the harmony that arises when each person assumes his or her own part and the entire people recognizes that its strength comes from the Lord. This is how I like to think of the work undertaken by your founders, which is well reflected in the industriousness and ingenuity of this people and this land. For you, libertas also means an unwavering commitment to active and constructive participation in building peace. In this regard, I express my deep appreciation and find a particular harmony with the approach of the Holy See. We therefore share an esteem for diplomacy and multilateralism.

0: multilateralismo, quali vie privilegiate per coltivare le relazioni internazionali.
1: Means of cultivating international relations and promoting understanding among nations. In the face of the impulsive communications, aggressive rhetoric, and power-driven logic that mark our time, the vocation of diplomacy is to foster dialogue with everyone, including those interlocutors considered more difficult or who might not be regarded as entitled to negotiate, employing humility and patience to their fullest extent in order to weave together even the faintest signs of goodwill among the parties to a conflict and thus set a process of peacemaking in motion.
0: Questa visita, analogamente a quanto accaduto nel Principato di Monaco.
1: Ladies and gentlemen, as was also the case during my visit to the Principality of Monaco, this visit invites me to emphasize the distinctive value of a small state, one that is on a human scale, where it is possible to experience the proximity of politics to the needs of citizens, and therefore a more effective democracy, all the more so when it is also animated by Christian inspiration.
0: La Repubblica di San Marino può essere un laboratorio di buona politica, dove senza derogare alla laicità dello Stato si può attingere ai principi della dottrina sociale cattolica. La ricerca.
1: The Republic of San Marino can therefore serve as a laboratory of good politics, where, without compromising the secular character of the state, inspiration can be drawn from the principles of Catholic social teaching. The pursuit of the common good, the universal destination of goods, the harmony between subsidiarity and solidarity, and social justice. This commitment appears all the more valuable today as the association agreement with the European Union is about to become operational, and your republic prepares to enter into a stable, though distinctive, relationship with a complex institution that can greatly benefit from your contribution. At a deeper level, the principal objective is to be pursued in this laboratory is the care of the human person. A community such as yours, both rich in traditional values and abreast of technological developments, can effectively pursue this objective through a care expressed in the protection of every human life, at every stage from conception to natural death. The quality of a civilization is measured not by the power of its means, but by the care it is able to provide, and by its capacity to recognize the other as a face and not as a function. Our ability to care for one another is an important dimension of our humanity. Technology can also support mutual care among people. For example, by offering tools that help us to anticipate and organize, but without supplanting the freedom and judgment of the human person, who is the subject of relationships and responsible for decisions. This care for others has been a distinctive feature of San Marino's history from its very beginnings. As has been noted, it is evident in the tradition of welcome that throughout the centuries has never failed those who suffer or face hardship. More recently, it has been demonstrated that through the support and hospitality offered to the Ukrainian people, especially at the beginning of the conflict, as well as through the commitment to international humanitarian law at a time in history when it is disregarded and even trampled underfoot on a daily basis. This sensitivity is also a fruit of this country's Christian tradition and of the constant and constructive cooperation between the political authorities and the bishop in pursuing the common good. I'm therefore particularly grateful to you for your commitment and witness, and I encourage all of you, government leaders, citizens, and

ecclesial community, to continue your courageous and far-sighted efforts on behalf of the dignity of every human person and the common good. To each of you, I renew the expression of my joy at this visit.

And the Holy Father will now be given a pair of gifts from the Captain's Regent. The first is a ceramic plate, about 40 centimeters in diameter, produced by the Involo Cooperative, and was produced with the help of people with disabilities. The ceramic plate shows the places that the Holy Father will visit: the public palace, the Basilica of St. Marinus, and with the three towers in the background that is typical of the San Marino skyline, and as well as a half bust of the Holy Father. The Holy Father will also receive a chalice in silver that was created by a very old jewelry shop in San Marino, Arzilli, and shows various significant moments of the life of San Marino and relationship with the Holy See. And the Holy Father also is receiving several stamps dedicated to his pastoral visit. And these commemorative coins recall the Holy Founders of the Republic and St. Peter. And now the Holy Father is offering the Captain's Regent a mosaic of St. Peter's Square that represents the St. Peter's Basilica and St. Peter's Square from about a century ago.

0: Holy Father will now go out to the balcony and greet the people gathered in the square. In order to offer them his blessing, we see, if you're following on television, the Mount Titano, which is where the Republic of San Marino is located. It's built upon this mountain.
1: Buongiorno.
0: Good morning.
1: Buongiorno a tutti.
0: Good morning to everyone. Thank you very much for your welcome for this beautiful day. I'm very happy to be here with you and to greet you and to enjoy the beauty and the history and tradition and faith of this great people of San Marino. Many blessings, many best wishes to you all. May you always live with authentic liberty, the liberty in Jesus Christ and the truth. And may you always be united in this welcoming attitude. Best wishes to you all.

0: And the Holy Father blesses the crowd gathered there in the square in front of the public palace. The Holy Father will now make his way to the Basilica, which is right beside, to greet the ecclesial community of San Marino. And we will return in just a few minutes. We will close this broadcast, at least the commentary part of it. The images will continue, and you're welcome to follow them there. We will return in just a few moments for the Holy Father's encounter with the ecclesial community of San Marino. My name is Devin Watkins. It's been a pleasure to provide the commentary and translation for this, for Pope Leo XIV's encounter with the civil authorities of San Marino. On behalf of Vatican Media, I'd like to thank our in-studio audio technician and coordinator, and all of our partners on television and radio. Laudetur Jesus Christus, praised be Jesus Christ.
1: Lord Jesus Christ, Shepherd of souls, who called the apostles to be fishers of men, raise up new apostles in your holy church. Teach them that to serve you is to reign, to possess you is to possess all things. Kindle in the hearts of our people the fire of zeal for souls. Make them eager to spread your kingdom upon earth. Grant them courage to follow you who are the way, the truth, and the life, who lives and reigns forever and ever. Amen.
2: Sometimes Christians discern themselves into paralysis. Does God want me to be a priest or get married? Play the piano or violin? Should I date this person or that one? Pepperoni pizza or sausage? St. Augustine saw things more simply. He said, love God and then do what you want. Why? Because if you love God, your heart shall naturally follow what His heart wants for you. God reveals His will through our own heart's longings, through our gifts and talents, through the input of others, and in ordinary events in our everyday lives. And while it can break through all that and speak in miraculous ways, even Teresa of Avila, who had visions, she said, never go into prayer without spiritual reading. Never presume God's going to act outside the ordinary. I know a priest who wasn't sure which community he should join, Benedictine or Franciscan. He didn't ask for signs. He took out a ruler and he measured which one was closest to his house on the map. He's been a happy Franciscan for decades. God isn't trying to complicate your life. Neither should you.
3: The irony of Mary Shelley's most celebrated novel, that it appears to be animated by the author's longing for a healthy, happy life, which was very different from the miserable, suicide-haunted life she was living when the novel was written. Percy Shelley's iconoclastic pursuit of freedom, made manifest in his elopement with Mary and the suicide of his wife, which was its consequence, was the dark, inspirational backdrop to the novel's underlying sense of desperation. Mary Shelley seems to have learned the hard way that iconoclastic freedoms do not make men into gods or women into goddesses, but that they turn men into monsters and women into their victims. Understood in this context, Frankenstein is an expression of lost innocence, sacrificed on the altar of Promethean promiscuity, screaming to be liberated from its liberation.
4: Get the whole story on all the great books every Catholic should know. 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

0: Hello, friends. St. Thomas Aquinas is one of the greatest saints in the 2,000-year history of the Catholic Church to defend the doctrine of transubstantiation and our Lord's real presence in the Most Holy Eucharist. Born in 1225, Thomas was an Italian Dominican friar, Catholic priest, philosopher, and preeminent theologian. Today, he is a doctor of the Church and patron saint of students and universities. His great work, the Summa Theologiae, is considered paramount in Catholic philosophical and theological studies. When Pope Urban IV added the solemnity of Corpus Christi, the body and blood of Christ, to the Church's liturgical calendar in 1264, St. Thomas composed the liturgical texts for that new Mass, including its prayers and hymns. Two well-known liturgical hymns that come from St. Thomas's compositions are O Salutaris Hostia and Tantum Ergo. These are comprised of stanzas from longer hymns written for Corpus Christi. O Salutaris Hostia reminds us of the glory of heaven that awaits those who remain faithful to the saving victim, our Eucharistic Lord and King, Jesus Christ, who opens wide the gates of heaven to us here below. In Tantum Ergo, we sing of the doctrine of transubstantiation, defending the truth that what our senses fail to fathom, let us grasp through faith's consent. Throughout the centuries, preeminent composers like Bach and Mozart have set music to these great Eucharistic hymns. St. Thomas identified the goal of human existence as eternal union and fellowship with God. This is attained in the beatific vision, eternal beatitude, eternal life in heaven. The Eucharistic hymns of St. Thomas Aquinas, including Panis Angelicus and Pange Lingua Gloriosi, still aid the Church in her language of worship and devotion of the Most Holy Eucharist, what Vatican II teaches is the source and summit of the Christian life. And it is through the Eucharist that we receive a foretaste of eternal life. I'm Father Wade Menezes of the Fathers of Mercy. God bless you, and thank you for watching EWTN.
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2: We are exploring the faith and the food of Mindanao in the Philippines so that we can continue to keep savoring our faith.

We are in Malay Balay, which is the province of Bukidnon on the big island of Mindanao. And usually you find me going to churches, shrines, and monasteries, and then you see me in a restaurant or a food market. But in this case, we're going to a place that combines them both perfectly. We are in the Benedictine Abbey of the Transfiguration, and these monks combine faith and food perfectly because they're known for spiritually feeding us, but also giving us a little peppy drink, also known as coffee. When you come into this complex of prayer as well as coffee factory making, you'll see buildings that are very similar in structure, and it's to represent the Philippine huts called the Nipa Hut. And there's one chapel here dedicated for prayer. This is a simple chapel, but it's very Benedictine because they want you to focus on Christ in who he is, in his simplicity. And in this case, the altarpiece is highlighted by the scene of the Transfiguration, where Jesus is accompanied by Peter, James, and John, and they see Christ transfigured in his glory. Underneath the image, you have actually a beautiful chair made out of the local wood, and on it is engraved the powerful sign of the Benedictine seal, the Benedictine cross, which is actually used in the ritual of exorcism as a way to stop evil from growing in our life. And so if you ever have a chance to get a medal of the Benedictine cross, make sure you have it blessed and use it as a way to protect your family from evil. What I love about a place like this is its simplicity. And here you see a highlighted image of the Blessed Mother as the seat of wisdom, Jesus as a child holding a globe to represent his kingship. And of course, the chapel has a tabernacle as well as some beautiful flowers that accompany it. And in this case, some tropical flowers, which are very unique and very beautiful. One of the things I also noticed in the Philippines in general is that any time of the day, if the church is open, people are praying here. And so in this case, even in the middle of nowhere, we came into this chapel and we saw someone praying and meditating on the rosary. It's a real gift to know that even in the middle of the jungle, faith is very much alive and well. We're going to be actually learning about the process of monk's blend here. And so this is a factory in the Malay Balay area and learning a little bit about how they make their coffees blessed. And being in the food industry, I know that hairnets are definitely not halos unless you make your work part of your vocation. I love the fact that when you come into here, you immediately have the aroma of roasted coffee. And I can see that they're already packaging some up. They have a blend of Robusto and Arabica beans, all sourced locally, and they weigh out 20 kilos, and then they put it in this roaster. So after about 10 to 15 minutes, it'll come out and it'll be nice and dark like you would see in normal coffee beans. And then it cools off in this area here. After it's cooled off, it's gonna be pumped into here, and if there are any small stones, it gets filtered out. So these are then dropped into these canisters. It's a small operation of about 300 kilos every day, but it's all done in a very simple factory, but it's quality controlled. Place is immaculate, the smell of coffee is intoxicating, and this is what grinds it, and it's put into these vacuum sealed bags here. After they package it all up, they have a room here that they use to store the finished product where they're gonna ship it all out to the different people who get a very special blessing with every cup of coffee. We're here at Cagayan de Oro and visiting St. Augustine Metropolitan Cathedral. And it's so interesting because on the weekend masses, they have them literally throughout the entire weekend, even beginning around 4 o'clock in the morning on Sunday, and the church is full. And one of the unique things about Philippine cathedrals is that it is literally in the center of the town. And around it, you have festivals and parks and fountains. It's where people come together, not just to pray and offer worship to God, but it's also the center point
for celebrating who they are as Filipinos. When you come into the cathedral here in Cagayan de Oro, you see that it is open air because of the tropical weather, and it is a simple place. In fact, it would not be considered rich in material goods, but it is certainly very precious because of the faith of the people. They have masses throughout the evening on Saturday for the vigil, and even beginning at 4 o'clock in the morning on Sunday. The cathedral was originally constructed in 1624 by Spanish missionaries. This was all done to help evangelize and educate people in the Christian faith. Remember that the Muslims grew around the 14th century, and so coming in from traders, this is a major trading town because it's right on the water and there are a lot of port of entries. And so it was important for the Spanish missionaries to come and help reinvigorate Catholicism. And they do that with the example of Saint Augustine

the Holy Father, the music that is being, that is welcoming the Holy Father, is the San Marino choir singing the Ave Verum Corpus, KV 618 of Wolfgang Amadeus Mozart.

Holy Father kneels and pauses before the relics of Saint Marinus, one of the founders of the Republic of San Marino, and for whom it is named.

And the Holy Father puts incense in the thurible to incense the image of the saint.

The Holy Father is pausing to pray before the image of Saint Marinus here in the Basilica dedicated to the saint.

0: And the Holy Father now makes his way to the chair set up here in front of the Basilica. He will be greeted by Bishop Domenico Beneventi.
1: Beatissimo Padre, con immensa gioia e filiale affetto.
0: Most Holy Father, with immense joy and filial affection, the Church, here's the Church of San Marino Montefeltro.

0: L'applauso dice tutto l'affetto e l'attesa, e la vogliamo accogliere in questa basilica.
1: The applause expresses all of our affection and expresses everything, and we wish to welcome you to this basilica, which houses the relics of Saint Marinus, founder of the Republic, and, together with Saint Leo, patron of our diocese. Your presence is a gift of grace that gives us courage and confirms us in faith, blessing a unique land that embraces, within a single local church, two sovereign states, two republics, San Marino and Republic of Italy, in the inland areas of the Italian peninsula. We experience this condition as a prophetic vocation to fraternity, peace, and coexistence in solidarity among different communities. Here, where the beauty of our towns and countryside is united with the gratuitousness of human relationships, we learn each day the value of closeness and cooperation for the common good. Faced with depopulation, and especially in Italy, the reduction of services in Italy's inland areas and the complex challenges concerning the form of the Church should take today, our daily commitment is to keep alive the sense of community of a people gathered by faith. In this way, we preserve the value of that magnificent humanity, nourished by solidarity, closeness, and belonging. Distinctive and precious features of our small communities, which we have no intention of abandoning. Instead, we wish to inhabit them with a hopeful look, recovering and proposing anew the Christian meaning of welcome, closeness, and mutual care.
0: La nostra storia profonda affonda le sue radici.
1: Our history is rooted in the principle of freedom, which for us has never meant mere license, but finds its fulfillment in faith and a sense of community. Freedom is the gift that defines us as men and women responsible before God and history. As you taught us in your encyclical Magnifica Humanitas, this means rejecting every functionalist logic that reduces the human person to performance and safeguarding the inviolable dignity of every human life from conception to its natural end. In frank and respectful dialogue with all institutions, we offer our cooperation as a prophetic voice of the gospel, supporting the family, promoting the integral education of younger generations, and serving the common good. We reject the throwaway culture, the scourge of abortion, and the increasingly widespread practice of surrogacy, while reaffirming that human dignity, freedom of conscience, and the protection of the most vulnerable are the true pillars of civil coexistence. Faced with a rapidly changing cultural paradigm that is increasingly producing a technicist and functionalist vision, we cannot remain silent in the face of universal crimes against life and the dignity of every human being.

0: For this reason, together we reiterate and make our own your constant and impassioned appeal for peace and for an end to every war.
1: Mi permetta ancora, Santo Padre, che io mi faccia però interprete.
0: Allow me, Holy Father, also to convey the deep affection and greetings of our young people, hundreds of whom are waiting eagerly for you outside the Basilica, ready to embrace you and listen to your words. In our time, marked by relationships that have become rarefied and reduced to images, our young people ardently desire to rediscover and recover the profound meaning of the mystery of the Incarnation. They do not wish to remain passive spectators, but to be a living and active Christian presence, capable of overcoming the prevailing sense of mistrust and indifference caused by an increasingly individualistic and relativistic culture. They wish to place once more at the center the sincere pursuit of joy in life, an authentic sense of community, and an unwavering respect for the dignity of the human person. Together with them, we rediscover the legacy of our holy founders, Marinus and Leo, the historic Libertas, understood as self-giving and the building of a true house of peace. Thank you, Holy Father, for coming to embrace our small and extraordinary diocesan community, a discreet presence, yet one vibrant with faith and simplicity. Within what is small, our humanity resides and is safeguarded, the humanity that will save us from every inhuman path. We ask you to confirm us in faith and to bless our steps so that this land may continue to be a cradle of disciples and a dwelling place of hope. Thank you, Holy Father.

0: Cari fratelli e sorelle, buongiorno.
1: Dear brothers and sisters, good morning.
0: Sono felice di incontrarvi in questa basilica, anche con voi che
1: I'm happy to join you here in this basilica and all of you who are outside as well. In this basilica dedicated to the holy, the saintly deacon, your patron.
0: Saluto Sua Eccellenza, il vostro
1: I greet the bishop, whom I thank for the words he addressed to me. The priests, consecrated men and women, representatives of the diocese's ecclesial life, and all those present. I would like to us to experience this moment together as a pause along our shared journey in the footsteps of Christ. The Diocese of San Marino Montefeltro is heir to a rich history of faith and courage, that of Saints Marinus and Leo, who 18 centuries ago, through their proclamation of the Christian message, introduced into this context new perspectives and values, bringing about the birth of a culture and a civilization centered on the human person, the image of God. Laymen and stonemasons, only later called in different degrees to ordained ministry, they succeeded in translating the gospel message into a new model of community and political life, one strongly characterized by the Christian principles of freedom, mutual respect and communion, and one that remains alive today. It is wonderful

0: to see how both your diocesan community and the civil community can seek to continue the work of the founders with the same enthusiasm and fidelity. For this reason, I would like to pause and reflect with you on several aspects of your journey as a church that I consider important.
1: Mi rivolgo prima di tutto ai giovani, ripartendo da ciò che a loro disse Papa Benedetto XVI.
0: I turn first of all to the young people, beginning with what Pope Benedict XVI said to them when he visited here 15 years ago. Do not stop at partial and immediate answers, which are certainly easier and more convenient at the moment, which can give you a few moments of happiness, of excitement, of inebriation, but do not lead to you to the true joy of living. He added, your heart is a window open to infinity. Dear young people, keep that window open with the eyes of your soul. Follow the paths traced within you by the great desires for beauty, goodness, and life that you carry in your hearts. If you carefully observe where these paths lead and listen to their voice, they will take you upwards to an encounter with God, where He seeks you and He awaits you. With His help, your dreams will have the power to leave their mark on history and make it better. Here, then, is the second invitation I offer you. Embrace your mission in the world with enthusiasm. Do so first by seeking to understand the calling intended for you, unique to each person, and by appreciating its greatness. Then, devote yourselves to it, investing without reserve all the wealths of gifts that God has granted you. Do not be afraid to make demanding choices, such as marriage, consecrated life, ordained ministry, a professional vocation, or social and political involvement. Prepare yourselves as well as possible for the responsibilities that await you. Become involved in charitable initiatives and projects promoting justice. In this way, you too will help to offer a witness of peace that speaks to the world, as the motto of my visit says. In this regard, I would also like to express my heartfelt gratitude to the priests, catechists, and all educators who, through various programs and initiatives, work for the human and Christian development of young people. Dear friends, your work is often hidden, but it is very important. It is a humble and precious service because it assists parents who bear primary responsibility for educating their children in the faith. The family is the first place where faith is formed, the natural setting in which the gospel is learned from childhood and breathed in each day. Wise pastoral care will therefore seek to foster strong educational cooperation between families and ecclesial communities, an educational covenant, so that parents feel involved, rediscover the faith themselves in a new way, and experience the joy of passing on to their children the Christian values entrusted to them. As for their content, programs of formation, especially those concerning Christian initiation, should above all communicate the beauty and joy of baptismal and sacramental life. In this way, paths of holiness may be born and strengthened within communities, and everyone may grow in awareness of his or her prophetic, priestly, and kingly dignity. Following the teaching of the Second Vatican Council, careful attention should be given to the liturgy, and the faithful should be formed to experience it together as the common action of one living body, in which every member draws strength from the Lord's table in order to bring His light to the streets of the world. We believe that the gospel is a path of freedom for the men and women of every age, and that in Jesus Christ and His Word, the joys, wounds, and deepest questions of humanity find meaning and their definitive answer. We are therefore convinced that the greatest gift we can offer the brothers and sisters whom the Lord places along our path is to help them encounter Him, God made man, who died and rose again for us, and in whom they may find salvation. In this light, let us practice charity in all its forms and without reserve, while always keeping firmly in mind the ultimate and integral good of the people to whom we offer support. We live in a world wounded by many conflicts, in which we see with concern the growth of violence, isolation, and fear of others. Faced with these troubling tendencies, our only response can be to walk with even greater conviction along the path of the gospel. Its inspiration forms the foundation of a society built on respect for one's own freedom and that of others, and above all on respect for the sacred will of God, which teaches and commands concern for the most vulnerable, forgiveness, communion, and solidarity. In this regard, I wish to emphasize the importance and prophetic value of certain experiences of mutual support and closeness through which small communities in the most remote parts of this territory confront the problems associated with depopulation and the lack of services, while keeping alive a sense of family and communion. These communities, apparently small and marginal, are like little flames from which we can draw fire to rekindle and revive in everyone the warmth of sound values, ancient yet always relevant. Such experiences bear witness to the warmth of that magnifica humanitas towards which we must strive in order to overcome the individualism of a certain metropolitan and consumerist culture, as well as other forms of distrustful and divisive parochialism, and to breathe new life into our hopes for fraternity and peace. Dear brothers and sisters, my final word is one dearest to my heart: communion. In our communities, let us bear witness to unity among parishes and within them, between pastors and the faithful, and among the various charisms and ministries. This too is part of the heritage of the gospel lived out that Saints Marinus and Leo left us, and the mission entrusted to us to continue with perseverance and dedication to nurture what they began. Through their intercession, may the Lord bless you and sustain you always on your journey. I thank you from my heart for your welcome. I carry you with me in my prayers, and I am certain that you too will continue to pray for the Pope. Thank you.

0: Allora preghiamo insieme come il Signore Gesù.
1: And now let us pray together as the Lord Jesus taught us. Our Father, who art in heaven, hallowed be thy name. Thy kingdom come, thy will be done, on earth as it is in heaven. Give us this day our daily bread, and forgive us our trespasses, as we forgive those who trespass against us. And lead us not into temptation, but deliver us from evil.
0: Il Signore sia con voi. 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Vi benedica Dio Onnipotente, Padre, Figlio e Spirito Santo. Amen.
1: And the Holy Father has just offered his apostolic blessing, along with his words of encouragement and greeting to the ecclesial community of San Marino. Holy Father is being greeted by the bishop, receiving a gift. Which is the the Holy Father also offers a chalice to the cathedral, to the bishop, for in recognition and memory of his visit. The gift the Holy Father received was a manuscript of the manuscript of the life of Saints Marinus and Leo.

Holy Father has arrived this morning here in San Marino for his brief half-day visit. These are the only two public events of his pastoral visit to San Marino. And this afternoon, the Holy Father will travel to the nearby city of Rimini, Italian city of Rimini, where he will meet with the participants in the Rimini meeting, which is an annual event that gathers people from around the world in hopes of promoting dialogue and mutual understanding. And the afternoon he will meet with the Rimini meeting, and as well as the several people assisted by the Caritas in Rimini. And then this evening he will celebrate Holy Mass in Rimini before returning to the Vatican this evening. Holy Father's greeting several ecclesial authorities who are members of the church community here in San Marino. And the men greeting the Holy Father right now are the various representatives of religious orders and various Catholic communities. I believe there was the Ukrainian community represented just a moment ago. The women's religious, a permanent deacon also greeted the Holy Father. And then various catechists and leaders of the church community.

0: And the Holy Father receives a letter from one of the church leaders here. He's also greeting the local leader of the Scouts Association, an association that is very active in Italy and as well in San Marino. The Holy Father is now making his way out into the courtyard.
1: I was raised a Catholic and went to church every Sunday faithfully. I met a boy and he was non-Catholic, so I left the church to be with him. When I was away from church, I yearned to be home. What brought me back was my longing for the Eucharist. The Eucharist fills me with a spirit that you can't find anywhere else. I have a peace when I walk through the doors of the Catholic Church, like that's where I belong.
2: We invite you to take another look at the Catholic Church. Visit CatholicsComeHome.org today.
3: My dear friend, you may have questions. It seemed God isn't answering. You may be worried. How is my family going to survive the next day? How would we feed? From where would I get money to pay our basic need? You may be worried about fear of losing your home or your job or losing your land to a lawsuit that was targeted against you because you can't afford it. Weep no more. I want to cry unto the Lord. He hears. You are stronger than all these. You have a mighty God on your side. Approach it and approach life like one who has God. God love you. God bless you.

0: Catholic Church arrived in the New World during the Great Age of Exploration from three directions: Spanish, French, and English. What is striking is that in each case, the arrival of the faith was marked by the same act, the celebration of the Eucharist. The first recorded Mass in the Americas was celebrated in 1494 in what is now the Dominican Republic during the second voyage of Christopher Columbus. In the decades that followed, Mass was offered on lands that would one day become the United States. In 1526, two Dominican priests celebrated Mass for several hundred Spanish colonists as they attempted to establish a short-lived settlement along the southeastern coast. In 1565, on the feast of St. Augustine, Pedro Menéndez de Avilés founded the settlement of St. Augustine, Florida. That same day, Father Francisco López de Mendoza Grajales offered Mass in Thanksgiving. On the other side of the continent, in 1602, the Carmelite friar, Father Antonio de Alascencion, celebrated the first recorded Mass in present-day California. And in 1634, in the English Catholic colony of Maryland, three Jesuit priests arrived with the Calvert expedition on St. Clement's Island. After Father Andrew White offered Mass, the settlers raised a wooden cross and prayed the Litany of the Holy Cross. From these beginnings, the Mass, the source and summit of the Christian life, was celebrated across the continent as the Church took root in North America.
1: Many today are suffering from addictions of various forms: substance abuse, eating disorders, pornography, and others. One who struggles with compulsion experiences being held by chains they cannot break, as much as they may try over and over again. Psalm 107 is a powerful cry of trust in God to break those chains. So for those of you who are bound by chains of addiction, and for those we know who are fighting for freedom, let us pray Psalm 107. Let them thank the Lord for his mercy, his wonders for the children of men, for he satisfies the thirsty soul, and the hungry he fills with good things. Some dwelt in darkness and the shadow of death, prisoners in misery and chains, having rebelled against the words of God and spurned the plan of the Most High. He humbled their heart with toil. They stumbled, there was no one to help. Then they cried to the Lord in their need, and he rescued them from their distress. He led them out of darkness and the shadow of death, and broke their chains to pieces. Let them thank the Lord for his mercy, his wonders for the children of men. For he burst the gates of bronze and cuts through the iron bars. Some fell sick on account of their sins and were afflicted on account of their guilt. They had a loathing for every food. They drew near to the gates of death. Then they cried to the Lord in their need, and he rescued them from their distress. He sent forth his word to heal them and save their life from destruction. Let them thank the Lord for his mercy, his wonders for the children of men. Let them offer a sacrifice of thanks and tell of his deeds with rejoicing. Lord Jesus, you came to save us from sin and death. You are the Word sent to heal us, to deliver us, to liberate us, to rescue us, and to free us. Save us, for we are perishing. Jesus, we cry to you and place all of our trust in you, and we shall not hope in vain. Amen.

I want you to learn this prayer called the Chaplet of Divine Mercy. Pray at 3 o'clock. It is the hour of great mercy for the whole world. Especially in this hour, I refuse nothing to a soul that makes a request to me by virtue of my passion. On your rosary beads, pray, Eternal Father, I offer you the body, blood, soul, and divinity of your dearly beloved Son, our Lord Jesus Christ, in atonement for our sins and those of

the whole world. Then you pray, for the sake of his sorrowful passion, have mercy on us and on the whole world. At the end, you pray three times, Holy God, Holy Mighty One,

0: he will receive great mercy at the hour of his death. Through the chaplet, you will obtain everything if what you ask is in union with my will. The souls that say this chaplet will be embraced by my mercy during their lifetime and especially at the hour of their death.
1: The year 303 AD. It is the time of Emperor Diocletian's brutal persecution of Christians. Bishop Januarius of Benevento secretly visits imprisoned believers to console and strengthen them. However, Januarius is soon discovered and brought to the Roman governor, who demands that he renounce his faith in Jesus Christ. Januarius refuses. In 304 AD, the governor orders the beheading of the bishop and his companions. Eusebia, a Christian woman, gathers some of Januarius's blood into two vials, which are soon buried with his body in the cathedral in Naples. Three times a year, when this martyr's blood is placed close to his head on the high altar, it liquefies and turns red. The blood then solidifies again. The miracle of St. Januarius was first witnessed in 1389, and remarkably and inexplicably continues to this day.
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0: Because the Dayspring from on high came to us in his tender mercy, Sister Frances Bislam knew she must answer Jesus' call to minister to those with special needs. With a trust in Jesus to provide for all the needs of Dayspring homes, Sister Frances has faithfully served God in establishing a vibrant ministry. This trust and obedience led Sister Frances to pray to God for a unique gift for the residents of Dayspring. The gift? A chapel where Dayspring's people could worship the Lord with ease on a daily basis. This is the story of how God answered Sister Frances Bislam's impassioned prayer.
1: As I went through the house almost daily, I would look out at the deck that no one really utilized or used, and I would think to myself, oh, I would love to have a little chapel, a little meditation room back here. The reason why was because I wanted a special place for the Lord, because Jesus is truly the center of why we are here. We had many groups come through the home, and each group I told the story of the fact that one day this deck is going to be a little meditation room. And then I just left it in God's hands and really didn't think too much about it. And then one evening, I received a phone call.
2: I talked to Sister on the phone, and I stumbled through the conversation because I was saying to myself, I don't want to build a chapel, I want to build a monastery. And this insistence kept coming back to me. First the chapel, then the monastery.
1: At one point I said, Peggy, what are you trying to say? And she said, Sister, I'm going to build a chapel at Dayspring. And I was, excuse me? And she said, I'm going to build a chapel at Dayspring. And I just said, wow. And I put the phone down and I sat on my chair and I just, look, God, you did it. You did it.
0: Rejoicing in God's providence, Sister Frances begins to plan.
1: And then I started to sort of visualize what I thought the chapel was going to be like. And that was to close in the deck. And I met with Peggy and the builder, and he basically had the same idea, we'll just extend the deck. And when the donor of the chapel came along and looked at me and said, oh, I don't mean

0: a wooden deck. I mean a chapel with a foundation.
1: We put Our Lady in charge of building the chapel and left it up to her. Everything fell into place.
0: When Peggy came and we talked about the chapel, she asked only one thing, that I name the chapel, that she name the chapel. And she said, I would like to call it the Divine Mercy Chapel. And I was extremely happy about that. The one thing that Jesus asked St. Faustina to do when she was recreating this picture, this image that she had seen, was to have on the bottom, Jesus, I trust in you.
2: As Sister Frances continues the work of establishing the chapel at Dayspring, she found a miraculous connection to the Divine Mercy that seemed too fantastic to believe.
0: We had three gentlemen who came from Scotland to volunteer. They were here for 3 weeks and helped us tremendously, returned to Scotland, and a few months later called me and said, Sister, we don't have much work in Scotland, and we were just wondering, could we come over for 3 months and help you in any way you want? And I said, well, guess what, gentlemen? You are going to build a chapel. And they said, what? And I said, you're going to build a chapel. Well, these men were so excited. They came over. One is a master carpenter, one is a painter and decorator, and one lays foundations. So we truly thought this is God's work. The men came over to United States, came to Dayspring, and I said, of course we haven't started to build, but we have the name for the chapel. We are going to call it the Divine Mercy Chapel. And these gentlemen were looking at each other, and I said, well, what's wrong? Don't you like the name? And Paul, one of the gentlemen, says, Sister, you're not going to believe this, but we pray the Divine Mercy Chaplet every single night. And they said, the people in Scotland will never believe that we did not know that this was the name of the chapel. And with that, they became so enthused about building this chapel that they were here at 7 o'clock in the morning and didn't leave till 7 o'clock at night.
2: Encouraged by the firm foundation being laid, Sister Frances now finds herself astounded by God, exceeding her wildest dreams.
0: I prayed and then started to do just a little basic design, you know. And one of the things I knew I wanted was lots of light. My thinking was, good, we will have windows that we can look out and nature. And then I began to think about the cosmic Christ, you know, God and nature, God's creation. Isn't this wonderful? And then Peggy came along and said, now we have to have stained glass windows.
1: We got the windows from the Archdiocese of Philadelphia, and all the windows face the tabernacle in adoration.
0: So we were invited to go down to the warehouse and look for the stained glass windows. So we went down there, we found these beautiful windows. There is a gentleman, Mr. Beyer, who works exclusively with stained glass. We knew that the stained glass windows that we loved were too big, but Mr. Beyer was able to reduce these windows without losing any of the original glass itself. We also wanted to have windows that were, you know, five women, five men on each side. And to do that, Mr. Beyer was able to create new windows, still using the original glass. And so we created a window of Blessed Margaret of Castello, who was someone who lived in the 12th century, who was a cripple, blind, lame, and became a saint, became blessed in the church. And we thought this would be a wonderful role model, since we are here for people with physical as well as mental disabilities.
2: Grateful for the Lord's generous provision, Sister now discovers a heart devoted

0: giving God the very best.
1: We had talked about the furnishings. Peggy had been looking at different altars and different furnishings for the chapel, and came to me one day and said, "I'm really not too satisfied with what I see, so I am going to commission a wood carver to come."
2: We wanted the altar to be very special because that was going to be the center of the chapel, because the monstrance sits on the altar, and in the monstrance is the Blessed Sacrament. We commissioned Mark Yunt to do the wood carving in Divine Mercy Chapel.
1: Everything that you see in this chapel that is made of wood was hand carved. And again, the beauty of that is that this man, Mr. Yunt, recognizes he has a talent, and he utilizes that talent to give back to God the talent that he gave him. I believe that he saw it truly as a labor of love, and it was certainly more than just the commission. You can see it in the beauty of the wood. You can see it in the face of the angel. You can see it in the face of Jesus, that this man was able to create out of pure love these magnificent pieces.
0: Upon completion of God's great work, his people celebrate his goodness and ask his blessing upon the Divine Mercy Chapel.
1: After the chapel was finished, there was so much excitement in the air about the chapel, and we were looking forward to the dedication of our chapel. And we knew that once the chapel was dedicated, then we would have the Lord present in the tabernacle, and we could come to freely worship him whenever we so chose. So we decided on the August 15th for the dedication itself. August 15th is the feast of the Assumption of Our Lady into Heaven. And we really believe that Our Lady had such a large role to play in the building of this chapel. So we chose that day for that purpose. Well, the day came, the sun was shining, and we had built a huge tent outside. We had over 300 friends, family, come to celebrate with us, people from out of state, people from other countries. Canada and Scotland came to join us for this wonderful, wonderful celebration. We also were blessed to have Bishop Welsh come to, first of all, celebrate the Mass with us, and then to take the Blessed Sacrament and bring it into the chapel and have Jesus reposed in the tabernacle. So there was so much joy, so much excitement around all of this, and it has continued to be a great source of joy, not just for the people at Dayspring, but from the people in the community who come in and share our chapel with us. And we know that those people are not just praying for their own needs, but also they're praying for the ministry of Dayspring.
0: Resting in God's love, the community of Dayspring brings their faithful hearts to him and explores his immeasurable goodness.
1: The residents of Dayspring love this chapel, and they see it as very different from the rest of the house. They see it as a sacred space. So quite often, without us even asking or saying anything, we will find a resident in chapel sitting before the Blessed Sacrament praying. And quite often it's for the needs of their parents or for the needs of another resident. Every night we gather together in prayer, and we pray for the needs of the world. And our residents, their prayer is pure prayer because it comes straight from the heart. And they talk to God as if he's just their best friend in the whole world. So it has been a tremendous uplifting experience for not only the residents, but for the staff and for all of us and anybody that comes into this chapel.
0: Trusting Jesus to provide their needs has always been at the heart of Dayspring's ministry. Seeing how God has worked all things together for his glory and the blessing of his people, the community of Dayspring has been tremendously encouraged. The magnitude of this work can only be summed up in the words of Sister Frances. What an awesome God have we! Jesus Christ is the same yesterday, today, and tomorrow, never changing, abundantly providing all the needs of His people.

0: All Saints Day, also known as the Feast of All Saints, is celebrated every year on November 1st, the day after Halloween and the day before All Souls Day. The Feast of All Saints was established in the early 7th century under Pope Boniface IV, who consecrated Rome's Parthenon to the Virgin Mary and all martyrs on May 13, 609 AD. Pope Gregory III made All Saints Day a holy day in the mid-8th century and moved it to November 1st, which we now celebrate as a holy day of obligation. On this feast day, we celebrate and commemorate all of the holy men and women recognized as saints in heaven, especially those who were martyrs for the faith. Our goal is to become saints ourselves. What are you doing to become a saint?
1: EWTN. Live truth. Live Catholic.

Did you ever wonder how we got here or where we're going? I mean, none of us chose to be born, right? We just found ourselves on this planet living as little children, running around in this particular skin, bound to this family. It all seems pretty mysterious, almost like a gift, almost like it's been laid out for us. So the real question becomes, what are we to make of all this? I mean, is life just a random collision of events and people and experiences? We go to school, we get married, we have children, we go out to eat, we go to football games, we go on vacation. And then one very sad day, we get sick, we stop breathing, and we die. Is that it? Many voices in our culture today say that that is it, but there is nothing more. When I think of that scenario, it makes me really sad and tired. Our world today is so busy and yet so beautiful. Our lives are so remarkably complicated and yet times amazingly simple. Our life is filled with light and shadows. There's times that we feel we are on top of the world and everything is going great for us. There's other times that we feel that we're spinning out of control and we can't maintain what's happening to us. We can't make sense of it. If there is no fundamental purpose in life, if there is no God, if there is no love at the heart of the universe, then I have to be my own God. I always have to be right. I always have to be strong. I always have to have the answer, because there is nothing else. And yet so much of our human experience tells us that this is not so. We have those moments of transcendence and beauty and power when we're taken out of ourselves, and we realize that we're part of something much more beautiful and bigger than we could ever be alone. Think of times when you've been out in the woods or in the mountains and just have been wonderstruck by the beauty of nature. Or a moment of forgiveness when somebody really forgave you for a deep hurt and you never thought that that relationship would be restored. Or someone close to you dies and yet you find within yourself an inner resolve to work through the tragedy. There's moments of unexpected kindness and mercy and goodness that make us realize we're part of someone else's plan, that life is far grander, exciting, interesting, and meaningful than we could ever make it up to be on our own.

if you're like me, those moments of transcendence and beauty and peace sometimes seem few and far between, which is another way of saying we can never get enough of goodness and truth and love. But so much comes crowding in at us, doesn't it? You know, there's so much noise, stress, worry, conflict, things we have to do tomorrow, things we regret having done yesterday. If we simply live in the present moment, God is there and everything is good for us. And that's really true, because when I'm worried or upset or regretful or sad, it's usually because I've gone either to the past or to the future. 95% of the time, the present moment is perfect. And so if we simply can live in the present moment and find the beauty and the truth and the life there, that is God. And that is God speaking to our hearts. That's God calling us to the stillness. That's God calling us to a life of relationship with Him. And so we need silence. We need moments of reflection. We need times when we can just step away from everything and just be in touch with the divine origin of life. So that's where faith comes in. Either God exists or He doesn't. Either life has a fundamental meaning or we're just living here in chaos. As Christians, we're convicted that God visited our planet 2,000 years ago as a person just like us in Jesus Christ, and so fell in love with us that He decided to stay. And so God saves us from inside our human experience. I often think God could have saved us any way that He chose. He could have just issued a divine decree and said, "You're saved." But it seems to me that He chooses the hardest path possible, the path of accompaniment. Because in Jesus, God becomes fully human, enters into our human condition, becomes vulnerable, becomes visible, and reveals the immensity of God's love for us.

So what that means is that love is at the deepest heart of our human existence. Love is the meaning of our lives. And God shows us that in Jesus by giving himself away, by giving us his heart

In the name of the Father, and of the Son, and of the Holy Spirit. The grace of our Lord Jesus Christ, the love of God, and the communion of the Holy Spirit be with all of you.

0: How many times have you heard someone say that they don't like the Catholic Church because it's so dogmatic? Well, G.K. Chesterton says you cannot live without dogmas. You cannot act for 24 hours without making a decision based on some deeply held belief that you cannot prove. Man can be defined as an animal that makes dogmas. Trees have no dogmas. Turnips are singularly broad-minded. In truth, there's only two kinds of people: those who accept dogmas and know it, and those who accept dogmas and don't know it. So when someone objects to the Catholic Church for being too dogmatic, it only means that they are dogmatic against it, even though they have no idea what their own dogmas are.
1: Spend more time with the Apostle of Common Sense. 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Chesterton.
2: I encourage you to try to foster that vocation by responding to God's call to His grace. And what is most helpful that I've seen many men on the way to the priesthood and religious life is to get a good spiritual director, someone that can form you and help you to see things that you're not able to see and to see how God's working in your life to call you possibly to the priesthood. I also encourage you to pray a lot, asking for God's grace and for His help, and also to attend to daily Mass. And to be open to God. God can work through many things. He works through everything. God uses everything to call us. And if you're open, God will certainly manifest His will to you. And oftentimes it comes through other people and things happen to us along this journey. And I encourage you to have the courage. It takes a lot of courage these days to have the courage to step forward. And if God is truly calling you and you follow the call, you will be most happy.
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I've always loved November since I was a little girl. Not for me, the sunshine and the holiday crowds. I love the mist and the rain and the falling leaves. I love being as warm as toast when it's cold outside. Catholics call it the month of holy souls. I don't know why, but it sounds sort of nice, sort of poetical. Lovely, really, in a way. It's a funny occupation for someone my age, feeding birds from a paper bag in a garden. I don't care. I love doing it. Especially with winter coming on, poor things. My grandmother would have done this. And my great-grandmother, probably. And my great-great-grandmother before her. And now I do it. The pigeons didn't come today. Of course, the birds don't always come. I often wonder if they sense something. Something in the air. Maybe. But Granddad always said I was a dreamer. Where does today go when it becomes yesterday? I asked my grandfather that when I was a little girl. And he said, I don't know, Veronica, and I don't think that anybody knows. Where did yesterday go? And all the yesterdays? Where do they go?

Andrew Barclay Sinclair, 2nd Battalion, the Middlesex Regiment, died of wounds received at the Battle of the Ain River, September 1914, aged 23 years. Rest in peace. I wonder what you were like, Lieutenant Barclay Sinclair. You weren't as old as I am, even. What was it like?

0: Every 11th of November, she's here. It's incredible. I've watched her every year I've been here. For years and years. I always thought, if I was very quiet and very still and held my breath, that I'd see something amazing happen. Something too wonderful for words. I asked her once, a long time ago, what she was doing.
1: I'm praying for the holy souls, my dear. It's November, you know.
0: Why?
1: I used to go to school here, you see, and I've remembered this young man from when I was very young as you are. Well, I remember this grave, and I always wondered what Lieutenant Barclay Sinclair was like. So it only seems right to pray for his poor soul now. I pray for lots of other people too, you know, like my mummy and daddy, who died long before you were born.
0: I go to school here too.
1: Do you, dear? Run along now.
0: Why do you pray for them if they have died?
1: Run along now, dear.
0: She never told me. If I stay very quiet and very still. No. I don't know any prayers at all.

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May he rest in peace. Eternal rest give unto him, O Lord, and let perpetual light shine upon him. May he rest in peace. Amen.

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Who was it I saw? I saw you. I heard your footsteps. I heard them. Don't tell me I didn't.

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1: Please, wait!
2: I saw you. I saw you. I heard your footsteps. I did. I saw. You looked as if you'd come from somewhere a long way away. But why should I see? I don't know any prayers.

0: was MASS, like a food truck, and how do you get more out of it? Some people approach MASS as if it's fine dining, and they leave MASS driving home with their kids, rating the experience. The homily was a little stale, the music was a little spicy. You are absolutely missing the point. MASS is not like fine dining, it's more like a food truck. Now, insofar as MASS is absolutely sacred, it's nothing like a food truck. But insofar as it's God pulling up into your life to fuel you to get back to work, it's exactly like a food truck. This is not just so you'd rate the experience. And God isn't just giving you all His grace and power just so you'd enjoy it. He's giving you all this to send you into the world. In fact, the whole Mass takes its name from the last words of Mass in Latin, Ite Missa Est. Missa means sent, and it sounds like mission for a reason. It's the words a Roman commander would use when sending his army on a mission. Guys, two-thirds of God's name is go. He's fueling you up to send you. Pier Giorgio Frassati used to receive our Lord in Holy Communion every day, and then he'd go and serve the poor. And he said, God comes to me in the Eucharist, and I go to him in the poor. You want to get more out of Mass? Ask God when you're at Mass, Lord, who are you sending me to? When you make it not about you, you get more out of it. Isn't that funny how that works?
1: On this day, more than 6,000 Catholic schools will open their doors to teach the truth of Jesus Christ. The mission is simple: to teach what is good, beautiful, honorable, and true. For as Jesus himself said, you will know the truth, and the truth will set you free. Be strong, be bold, be Catholic.
2: If I am delayed, you may know how one ought to behave in the household of God, which is the church of the living God, the pillar and bulwark of the truth. 1 Timothy chapter 3, verse 15.

Saint John of the Cross once said, "The traits of the solitary bird are five. First, it seeks the highest place. Second, it withstands no company. Third, it holds its beak in the air. Fourth, it has no definite color. Fifth, it sings sweetly. These traits must be possessed by the contemplative soul. It must rise above passing things, paying no more heed to them than if they did not exist. It must likewise be so fond of silence and solitude that it does not tolerate the company of another creature. It must hold its beak in the air of the Holy Spirit, responding to his inspirations, that by so doing, it may become worthy of his company. It must have no definite color, desiring to do nothing definite other than the will of God. It must sing sweetly in the contemplation and love of its spouse."

0: This is Mount Carmel, the first Roman Catholic convent in North America. This Carmel was established on October 15, 1790, and currently is the home of 10 discalced Carmelite nuns. Mother Mary Joseph is the prioress of the monastery.
1: Oh, I love this place. This place, because it's where it all began in America. I mean, this was the most tremendous thing that I think that ever happened. I mean, it's one thing to belong to a monastery any place. You know, I mean, I think that the vocation is tremendous, but to be here, where it first started in America, the first religious house, not just Carmelites, but the first religious house in America, was right here, these very grounds. This is heaven on earth.
0: On May 1st, 1790, Mother Bernardina, sisters Mary Eleonora, Mary Eloisa, and Claire Joseph embarked on a 2-month journey across the ocean. On July 10th, 1790, they reached Maryland, their final destination. On October 15th of the same year, they established Mount Carmel.
1: The life of the first four nuns must have been very

0: very difficult. Just thinking of the heat of southern Maryland, the heavy woolen habits, the small houses, the crowded rooms. They lived in very cramped quarters. I think it must have been a very difficult existence.
1: They suffered, they prayed, and they lived a life of enclosure, a lifestyle that their foundress, St. Teresa of Avila, set forth in the 16th century.
0: Enclosure is important because without it, there would be no atmosphere, no spirit of silence, solitariness, all the things that are necessary for a really deeply contemplative life.
1: Mount Carmel is the only Carmelite monastery in the United States that still practices a total eremitical life, that of living in individual hermitages.
0: In a sense, Carmel is an eremitical religious community, and we should be hermits. And in some sense, it's been lost in many places. So there was a special accent on the eremitical life in Carmel here.
1: The journey to an eremitical life is not easy. The first step is the postulancy. This is a period of study and reaffirmation. The next step is the novitiate, which leads to their simple vows lasting for 3 years. The final step is that of taking solemn vows and becoming a chapter member of the community. Sister Virginia Marie is the sub-prioress and mistress of novices.
2: I have 6 blooming vocations under me, which is a tremendous opportunity, and it's a blessing for me and for all the sisters here at Port Tobacco to have such a flourishing novitiate. The most important thing for them to learn is probably humility, and I tease them now and then in saying that what we're studying here and what they're trying to learn is to get a degree in humility, and who can give it to you but the Holy Spirit, really? You know, God gives these gifts.
1: Sister Katharina of Jesus Mary is a novice.
3: I chose the Carmelites mainly because of the prayer, and it was so much centered around Our Lady and the sacramentals and everything. It's a visible sign of God's presence in the world, even though we are cloistered.
1: Carol Pendland is a postulant.
4: Well, the Carmelites are not for everybody, but only for those whom God calls. And it's a certain charism to a woman who feels called to a life of prayer, to a life of joy, of closeness with Christ, with her sisters in Carmel.
1: Maggie Valenzuela is a postulant.
5: Every order has their own charisma, and the Carmelites is prayer. And that's what I wanted to do, is I want to pray. And regardless of whether you're working or just your whole life is prayer, you make it into one big prayer to God.
1: Monastic prayer life at Mount Carmel is, in reality, very structured.
0: But then every life is structured, really. But as far as our schedule is concerned, we get up at 5:30, and we pray until around 8:30, then we have breakfast, then we have spiritual reading, then we go to work, pray again before dinner, and then after dinner there's free time, then we go back to work, and the novices go to novitiate. And then 4:30 we begin Vespers, and then prayer, supper, recreation, and then prayer again.
1: Most of the prayers are focused on the outside world. Actual contact with this world is almost non-existent.
0: The liturgy is the center of our life, and it is important. And I suppose that's the only place where we really meet in a very human way with the people who come to Mass, the people who support us and who come to the liturgy to share it with us. And, there is nothing between us, really, except that small grill. And so we celebrate it, certainly, with all those who come to the monastery.
1: Although the nuns at Mount Carmel have taken a solemn vow to live a life of prayer, contemplation, and enclosure, they do leave the grounds when a medical emergency occurs. Other than an occasional family visit, most contact with the outside world occurs during liturgy and through the turnstile.
6: Praise be Jesus Christ, may I help you?
7: Hi, Sister Joan, this is Eileen Riley. Bought a bag of goodies for you today.
6: Oh, hi, Eileen, how are you doing?
7: I'm just fine, how are you?
6: Fine, how's Shauna?
7: She's fine.
1: The turnstile was instituted so

0: The nuns can take things out and bring things in from the outside world while maintaining their enclosure. But a monastic life is more than just work and prayer. It can also be fun.
1: People say, well, what do you do for recreation? I guess they expect us to do something hilarious, but just talking together and doing craft work, this is recreation for us. And occasionally we will do something energetic, like playing badminton or something like that. We have picnics sometimes in the woods, but you know, for people who get an awful lot of yard work in, gardening in during the day, you don't feel too much like getting out and doing something athletic in the evening.
2: Our work in Carmel is something that will make a living so that we can help ourselves make a living. And each one does those things which they can do best. If you know how to cook, you cook. Although we do take turns at cooking, sometimes it's not as good as others, but we do do that. But some sisters do painting, some do embroidery. We do microfilming for the archdiocese. We take care of our own lawns, gardening, things of that nature. So we do as much as we can to earn our own living. That's manual labor is part of our life.
3: Carmel is basically a life of prayer and sacrifice. And for me, the prayer is what I came for, you know, and of course the sacrifice that goes along with it too by leaving family and friends.
4: I would say that you become closer to your family once you come here. I mean, it is hard, but you have to really ask yourself, you know, why are you entering Carmel? And once you have that answer, then that really overrides everything else.
5: I think it's the invitation to friendship with Christ, being closer to Him in a relationship of love. I get to know Him in a more intimate way in this environment because I can meditate and I don't have all the distractions that I did when I was out in the world.
0: It takes at least 6 years of study, prayer, and spiritual growth before the novices are solemnly professed.
1: The Holy Spirit teaches them from within, and He is their guide, and He's the one that develops their spiritual life. And in a way, it might sound a little lazy, but you kind of stand back and watch them grow. But it's like a good gardener, you know? You plant it with great hope, and you water it, but where does the growth come from? St. Paul says that, you know, I planted, Apollo watered, but God gave the increase. So that's what we depend on in the religious life, too.
0: Prayer to the Carmelites is a calling. Although anyone can and should pray, it is giving up their lives to prayer that allows the Carmelites of Port Tobacco to reach out to the rest of the world and spend their days in communion with the Lord. St. Teresa of Avila spoke to her followers centuries ago, words that still echo in the minds of the nuns at Mount Carmel. Surely you must know, daughter, that it is a small benefit to obtain this blessing of giving ourselves wholly to God and keeping nothing back for ourselves, since all blessings are from Him. Let us render Him wholehearted praise, sister, for having brought us together here in this house. This house is heaven, if there is heaven on earth.

0: of sanctity to lighten our hearts and enlighten our way by showing us some truly saintly souls. There is especially and magnificently the poor parson who exemplifies the calling of a good and holy priest, putting his hypocritical neighbours to shame with his life of simple service to the farthest flung members of his flock. As for Chaucer's ultimate purpose and motive for writing the Canterbury Tales, it is evident in the tale told by the saintly parson, which is a lengthy treatise on the nature of the seven deadly sins and of the importance of repentance. It seems to have been the first of the tales to have been written and was positioned as the last to be told, signifying that the overarching theme of the parson's tale reflects the overarching theme of the work as a whole.
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2: When all is silent, do you hear the gentle voice? A voice from within, beckoning you to become closer to our Lord Jesus Christ. Listen, do you hear the call? The roots of the Order of Carmel are deep, stretching back 8 centuries and across thousands of miles to the Holy Land. It was there, on Mount Carmel, in the late 12th century, that former crusaders settled in search of the living God. These men, in imitation of the prophet Elijah, chose to dwell on the mount hallowed by his memory and deeds and lead solitary lives in devotion to God. They developed a special relationship with the Mother of Jesus, looking upon Mary as mother, sister, and lady of the place. They dedicated their chapel to her patronage, and so they came to be known as the Brothers of Our Lady of Mount Carmel. Over time, the hermits began migrating back to their homelands in Europe, making wherever they settled their Carmel. In the 15th century, women became part of the Carmelite order, continuing the life of prayer in the spirit of the hermits. Carmel, which means garden, flowers on the prairie as the beautiful and secluded home to North Dakota's Carmelite nuns. The way of the original hermits, living in silence and solitude, is still maintained in the perpetual enclosure of its North Dakota modern counterpart, the Carmel of Mary Monastery. For most of their day and night, the sisters cultivate an atmosphere of silence throughout the monastery. For it is through prayer that the Carmelite nun seeks God. The Rule of Carmel bids the Carmelite to stay in her room or nearby, pondering on the word of the Lord day and night, keeping watch at her prayers. When duty calls her forth from the solitude of her room, she carries with her that awareness of God's presence. Do you hear that voice in the gentle breeze? The same quiet voice that called to Elijah on the mountain so long ago. The very summons Elijah's successors have faithfully heeded year after year. Do you feel a stirring in your heart, calling you to embark on a deeper devotion to God as a Carmelite nun? At the Carmel of Mary Monastery, the day begins at midnight. The nuns rise from their sleep to offer their praise to God, offering reparation for the nighttime sins of the world. The sisters then retire for a few more hours of rest. They rise again at dawn to begin the morning by coming together in prayerful chanting. Once this is completed, each sister spends an hour of personal prayer. This is followed by the sisters coming together to celebrate in the holy sacrifice of the Mass. The Carmelite nun seeks the face of God in the Eucharistic liturgical prayer and through her personal prayer. From these sources, She draws strength for the days.

demands on body and soul in her work, study, and recreation. Each day brings its own duties and surprises, but the regular rhythm of liturgical prayer punctuates the day's activity. The Vespers bell calls the nuns to assemble for evening prayer, where they gather up the day and offer it to the Lord. Another hour of personal prayer follows Vespers. A period of recreation rounds out the day. The observance of silence is relaxed, and the nuns come together and share their day. During this time, they might share their joy through music, working on their individual artwork or crafts, perhaps some sewing or weaving, or a little gardening. They might spend the time doing some baking, possibly joining together for a fun celebration, or simply enjoying some lively conversation. After night prayer, when the time to retire comes, the Carmelite is ready to rest. The quest for God is a lifelong adventure, and for the Carmelite nun, there are specific stages along the journey. When a woman hears the Lord beckoning her to Carmel, she asks to enter the monastery. For 6 to 12 months, she lives in the cloister, the section of the monastery set aside only for nuns, following along with the sister's daily routine and affirming the call. After this period of initial discernment, the candidate is received into the novitiate, the time of formation, and receives the habit of Carmel. This stage of the journey as a novice lasts from 1 to 2 years, testing further the vocation to the contemplative life. When the time of the novitiate is completed, she will make her profession of vows for a period of 3 to 6 years, continuing the studies she began in the novitiate and intensifying her relationship with God in her daily prayer. All of these periods of formation are to prepare the nun for the day of her solemn profession when she vows her life to God forever. And the journey continues, walking securely under the maternal protection of Blessed Mother Mary, the Carmelite mirrors within her heart the love of Jesus for his mother. Each day, the Carmelite is being formed by the Holy Spirit, drawing closer to her desired goal until the final destination is reached and the lifelong search for God is rewarded in an endless encounter, face to face. Is this the journey for you? Do you hear the gentle voice from within, calling you to join the Order of Carmel and follow their path to become closer to our Lord Jesus Christ? Listen, do you hear the call?

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1: On today's show, we have an Immaculate Heart of Mary statue, hugs from heaven prayer pillows, holy reminders for the Feast of the Queenship of Mary, and more here on EWTN Religious Catalog.
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1: 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I'm Veronica Knuckles. Did you know August is the month of the Immaculate Heart of Mary? We honor Mary's great love for Jesus and for mankind, and we celebrate her purity, her angelic sweetness, and her immaculate embodiment of all the virtues. So, to kick off the show today, we have this Immaculate Heart of Mary solar LED garden statue. Wouldn't this just be perfect for a prayer garden or a special place of contemplation? The built-in solar-powered LED light charges during the day and gently illuminates the grotto-style statue after sunset. You could put it in a sunny spot in your front yard for all to see, place it in your garden, or even on your back deck. The statue is made of a stone mix and measures 18 inches high. The Immaculate Heart of Mary solar LED garden statue is item number 60296 for $108. We have several statues on our website, just

like this one. If you purchase two or more of these LED garden statues, the price drops down to $92 each. When the Blessed Mother appeared to the three shepherd children of Fatima in 1917, she told them, "My Immaculate Heart will be your refuge and the way that will lead you to God." You can take comfort in her words when you look at this Immaculate Heart of Mary statue. It comes to us from the Renaissance collection of Joseph Studios. You can see Mary is dressed in white with a soft blue mantle around her. She is gesturing towards her Immaculate Heart. Our devotion to Mary never, never interferes with our worship of God and of our Lord Jesus Christ. It is through Mary's gentle heart, her tenderness, and her love that we can come to know, love, and serve God in a deeper way. Like St. Louis de Montfort is known for saying, "To Jesus through Mary." In this statue, I just love the detailed folds in Mary's mantle and the metallic-looking accents on her Immaculate Heart, along with the belt on her waist. This is a great size to display on a table, shelf, or mantle at 9 3/4 inches high. I'm going to spin it so you can see those hand-painted details go all the way around. The Immaculate Heart of Mary statue is item number 61023 for $44. If you're looking for something slightly larger, we also have this Immaculate Heart of Mary statue. It also comes to us from the Renaissance collection of Joseph Studios. It measures 13 3/4 inches high. This statue is item number 61369 for $62. I have an incredible work of art for you. It's the Sorrowful and Immaculate Heart of Mary framed canvas. Yes, while we honor the Blessed Virgin Mary's Immaculate Heart, we also honor her sorrowful heart, which was pierced 7 times as she was united with her son's suffering. This unique artistic creation combines 2 historic works of art. It features an original, The Virgin of the Annunciation, by Spanish painter Bartolomé Esteban Murillo. That image is actually superimposed with a colonial school painting of the Flaming Heart. Just look at the details of that subtle sunburst on the flames behind the heart. I think this dark background really draws the eye to Mary's heart. When she and St. Joseph presented the child Jesus in the temple, St. Simeon in Luke chapter 2 delivered the sobering prophecy that a sword would pierce Mary's soul, for the child she presented would be rejected by many in Israel. This canvas is housed in a speckled antique gold wood frame. It measures 19 3/4 inches wide by 23 3/4 inches high. It was made in the USA. On the back, it has a wire hanger and the materials needed to hang it. The Sorrowful and Immaculate Heart of Mary framed canvas art is item number TG75E for $284. Did you know that while many Catholics celebrate the Immaculate Heart of Mary in June after the Solemnity of the Sacred Heart of Jesus, many traditional Latin Mass Catholics celebrate her feast on August 22nd? This Sacred Heart and Immaculate Heart visor clip allows you to take them with you wherever you go. Having this visor clip right in front of your eyes can certainly help keep them in mind, heart, and prayer while you drive to work or go about your errands. You can see the images of the Sacred Heart of Jesus on one side and the Immaculate Heart of Mary on the other. When I see holy reminders in my car, it not only inspires me to drive safely because, well, Jesus is watching, but it also is a call to prayer. I encourage you to try that too. It doesn't have to be complex prayers. It can be ordinary conversations with God or simple impromptu prayers like, "Jesus, I do love you. Help me to love you more." Or, "Mother Mary, help me to love Jesus like you do." There's also the Jesus Prayer, "Jesus Christ, Son of God, have mercy on me, a sinner," that you can pray throughout your day. These images of the Sacred Heart and Immaculate Heart are set in a metal frame with a cross in the middle between them. The clip measures approximately 3 inches wide by 2 inches high. The Sacred Heart and Immaculate Heart visor clip is item number VR191 for $14.97. Like I mentioned earlier, you can take holy reminders of our faith anywhere you go. Many Catholics keep a rosary with them at all times. And if you haven't started,
consider this your invitation. You could wear a full rosary right on your wrist with this Marian Twistable Wrap Rosary Bracelet. This handy rosary is made with 6mm simulated blue lapis beads. It has a small crucifix and a miraculous metal center that are made from silver-plated metal. They are strung on an elastic cord that can be wrapped around your wrist like a bracelet, just like you see here. So I'm going to take it off, and when you're ready to pray, you take it off, and you have a full 5-decade rosary right at hand. Saints throughout the ages have commented on the power of praying the rosary. Padre Pio called it his weapon, a weapon against spiritual evil. Saint Maximilian Kolbe called it a weapon too, and he said, "It not only strengthens us in our personal struggles, but also calls down heavenly help for the whole world. Each bead is a step toward the heart of Jesus through the heart of Mary. Never be ashamed to carry your rosary or pray it wherever you are, for through it, you hold the keys to countless graces and the sure protection of the Immaculata, who crushes the head of the serpent." I couldn't have said it better myself. The blue lapis twistable wrap rosary bracelet with miraculous metal is item number BR632 for $27. I have some beautiful rosaries to share with you, but I'm going to start out with my favorite one that I've ever shown you. This is our Venetian glass bead rosary. It is made with large 8mm Venetian glass mosaic beads. If you like a rosary that's a little heavier, this rosary also has a really nice weight to it. I want to point out that each bead is also double capped with gold-plated caps. It has a gold-plated crucifix with a matching miraculous metal centerpiece. Both have blue and white enamel detail. When laid flat, it measures 20.5 inches long. It was imported from Italy. The Venetian glass bead rosary is item number ZMOS for $85. This simple crystal and blue bead rosary would be very fitting for a young lady learning to pray the rosary. It has 7mm facet cut clear and sapphire blue beads. The benefit of clear beads is that when the light hits them, they really shine. That brilliant light reminds me of the purity of our Blessed Mother. Here, you can see it has a 2-inch silver oxidized crucifix. It also has a 1-inch miraculous metal centerpiece with blue enamel fill. The rosary measures approximately 20.25 inches when laid flat. It was imported from Italy. The crystal and blue bead rosary with blue enamel miraculous metal center is item number FP7CS for $18. If you or someone you love is looking to begin saying the rosary or to learn more about it, this is the book for you. It's called The Rosary Novenas of Our Lady. This little blue book gives you a thorough history of the rosary, and it's small enough that you can take it with you anywhere. I consider it an essential read and a prayer companion, and here's why. It includes the 54-day Rosary Novena, explanations on the various prayers for all 4 mysteries of the Rosary, and the 15 promises of the Rosary. It also has Fratelli Bonella artwork that you can meditate on. There's also a novena in honor of Our Lady of the Miraculous Medal, and other novena prayers too, quotes by various saints on the Rosary, and teachings of Pope John Paul II on indulgences. The text and illustrations are in full color on glossy paper. The paperback book has a blue flexible cover and is 60 pages long. The Rosary Novenas of Our Lady, paperback, is item number 2448 for $5.97. A note on this stationery makes even ordinary to-do lists or letters feel a little more sacred. And this Queen Mother stationery comes in a pack of 50 sheets. This is a lovely way to give honor to Our Lady, who is the Queen of Heaven. The Feast of the Queenship of Mary is on August 22nd in the ordinary calendar. On the right is Our Lady as Queen and Mother, holding Jesus and presenting him with the Sovereign's Orb. Looking at the left of the light blue paper, you'll even find shadows of rosary beads. At the bottom of each sheet, you'll find words from the Our Father, "Thy kingdom come, thy will be done." This is a great reminder that in all ways, Mary wants us to do God's will and bring about his kingdom here on earth. Each sheet measures 8.5 inches wide by 11 inches high.
the pack of 50 sheets was printed right here in the USA. Queen Mother Stationery Pack of 50 Sheets is item number 125LS for $13.97. We have more than a dozen kinds of holy reminders in the form of stationery waiting for you at EWTNRC.com. We have the perfect model for women in Our Lady. And this book, Virgin, Mother, Queen, Encountering Mary in Time and Tradition, helps us to get to know her better. The earliest of Mary's apparitions can be traced back to the first century of the church and have continued into modern times, inspiring the faithful to devotion to her and to a deeper love of Christ, her Son. This book recounts in story and teaching why the apparitions and titles of Mary continue to be relevant today. Within these pages, authors Robert Fasigi and Michael O'Neill walk you through 10 church-sanctioned apparitions and their corresponding titles of Mary. The duo make a great team. Radio and television host Miracle Hunter Michael O'Neill worked to gather the details from Mary's mystical appearances around the world. Professor of Systematic Theology at Sacred Heart Major Seminary answers questions about the historical and theological development of Marian teachings throughout church history. Inside, you'll also find full-color illustrations. This book aims to help you grow in your understanding of the Blessed Mother's deep maternal love for us, while also learning the significance of her appearing to mankind throughout history. Like a loving and merciful mother, she reaches out to us often to call us to conversion, and she pleads for us at the feet of her Son. The paperback book is 173 pages. Virgin, Mother, Queen, Encountering Mary in Time and Tradition is item number 19295 for $14.99. Have you ever heard about the apparition of Our Lady of Knock? Her feast day is on August 17th. Take a look at this Our Lady of Knock statue while I tell you more about it. The apparition took place as Ireland was still suffering from the long-term effects of the Great Famine. On August 21st, 1879, Our Lady appeared to villagers in Knock, Ireland. She was actually standing alongside St. Joseph, St. John the Evangelist, and a lamb that was standing on an altar. It's reported these figures never said a word. It seems they had come to console and give hope to the people who were going through so much great suffering. Now, with this statue, I really like the all-white look with the ornate gold crown, which mirrors the reported depictions of Mary from the apparition. Notice the details in the folds of her gown and mantle. It is draped elegantly as Our Lady holds her arms upwards toward heaven. At the base, you can see gold embellishments that read Knock. I'm going to spin it around so you can see those little details go all the way around the statue, which stands at 8.5 inches tall. The Our Lady of Knock statue is item number 7658W for $54. I can't mention Ireland without talking about ballads and songs. If you're a longtime viewer, you may recognize this Donna's Lady of Knock collection. On this CD, you'll hear the Irish singer's version of a number of traditional religious hymns, including Amazing Grace, Ave Maria, You Raise Me Up, along with several Celtic and Irish traditional songs too. She pays tribute to the Blessed Mother specifically in the inspiring title song, Lady of Knock, which she wrote with her husband Damien. This CD was recorded in Dublin with the renowned RTE National Symphony Orchestra of Ireland. Let's take a listen.

The Lady of Knock CD by Donna is item number DS106 for $12.95. You can show your devotion to Our Lady of Knock when you wear this 14-karat gold-filled pendant that comes on an 18-inch gold-filled light curb chain with a lobster claw clasp. In the center of the medal, Our Lady stands as Queen of Ireland, appearing on either side are St. Joseph with hands clasped in prayer and St. John wearing a bishop's mitre. It is item number 9246G for $151.50. This item can also be personalized. You can teach your children about the Blessed Mother with this Our Lady's picture book. This will quickly become a favorite for your family, especially as you continue building your home library with books from EWTN Religious Catalog. Within these pages, author Anthony DiStefano introduces Catholic children to more well-known images of the Blessed Virgin Mary by giving them a peek into her own personal picture book. Over the centuries, Our Lady has been the subject of thousands of works of art that depict her as an advocate of sinners, a protector from harm, and a powerful intercessor with her son. Our Lady's picture book highlights Mary's unique role in salvation history by explaining some of her most famous titles of honor, including Our Lady of Perpetual Help, Queen of Peace, the Immaculate Heart of Mary, and many more. When children read this book, they will not only be captivated by its exquisite images, but also learn to ask Our Lady to intercede for them with Jesus at all times and in all circumstances. While reading, you might even find that the book in itself is a prayer to the Mother of God. This 32-page hardcover book is sure to become a favorite in your household. Our Lady's picture book is item number 3903 for $16.95. If you like this book, you've got to see the prequel, Our Lady's Wardrobe. Anthony DiStefano introduces children to the Blessed Virgin Mary in a fun and simple way, through her clothes. The 40-page hardcover book is item number 6261, also for $16.95. What do you think it would be like to receive a hug from heaven? That's the title of this Mother Mary prayer pillow because it's the perfect huggable size. Just look at her blue robe and white mantle. She even has a cartoon-like little smile. It was made by Hugs from Heaven, a doll company for believers. They created these plushy dolls to help children and adults practice their faith, pray, and hug what they hold dear. You could give one to a child for a birthday gift, or to someone in the hospital, or anyone who needs a little extra comfort in a time of grief. This is such a tangible way to remember that Mary is always near. She loves us, and she wants to comfort us. This plushie measures 12 inches high. The Hugs from Heaven Mary Prayer Pillow is item number MAR12 for $33. If you like this, we also have the Hugs from Heaven Jesus Prayer Pillow. He is wearing a soft cream-colored robe with embroidered facial features. It also measures 12 inches high. It is item number JES12, also for $33. We have both of these pillows available in a larger 21-inch size as well. Either would be great to comfort an infirmed or elderly person. August 23rd is the Feast of St. Rose of Lima. We have this special 9-inch statue of her to share with you today. But how much do you know about this saint? She was the first person born in the Western Hemisphere to be canonized by the Church. Some call her the first saint of the Americas. St. Rose of Lima was born in Lima, Peru on April 20, 1586. She was beautiful in her appearance, and many noticed that about her, but her soul was even more beautiful. She dedicated her life to prayer, penance, and aiding the sick and poor. She lived a life of extreme humility, had mystical visions, and followed the rule of St. Dominic as a lay Dominican. According to the Dominican Sisters of St. Cecilia, St. Rose is most famous for her penances, done not for their own sake, but as pure expressions of her love for Jesus and vicarious satisfactions for souls dear to him. Now, I want to point out the different kinds of flowers you see here. It is said she concealed thorns on the underside of the rose wreath around her head,
making the wreath into her own crown of thorns. She is also holding the Christ child on a bed of lilies. But why lilies? They symbolize purity. At age 5, when she made her first confession, she obtained permission from her confessor to make a vow of virginity. This statue stands at approximately 9 inches tall. It was imported from the saint's beloved country of Peru. The Saint Rose of Lima statue is item

0: number K0704 for $42.97. I also want to tell you about this St. Rose pewter medal that comes on an 18-inch chain. The detailed pewter medal measures 1 1/8 of an inch. It comes with an embossed pamphlet featuring information about St. Rose on the inside and a prayer on the back. It was made in the USA and is item number 50538, on sale now for only $12.99. We have a limited supply available, so order yours now. This is one of my absolute favorite candles we carry. It's also an EWTN exclusive design. This is our Chrism Cairo devotional candle. Inspired by biblical oils, this candle is a sacred blend of tradition and purity. It was crafted with a 51% pure beeswax blend and 49% eco-friendly soy wax. That gives it a clean, slow burn that lasts in the neighborhood of about 30 hours. It is free of synthetic additives and infused with high-quality, natural fragrance oils. On the lid, you can see it has the Cairo symbol, representing Christ, and has a strong scent of sacred chrism oil. You may know that smell triggers vivid memories faster than any other senses because they take a direct route to the brain. So it'll be hard not to smell this candle and not think of babies' baptisms or congratulating anyone who's newly confirmed. My friends laugh at me because I always tell them it smells like a fresh baby being baptized. This small but heavily scented holy reminder comes in an 8-ounce metal tin and would make a really great gift. The Chrism Cairo Biblical Oil Devotional Candle is item number CCBW for $16. You can celebrate the beauty of the seasons, the joy of gathering, and the wisdom found in timeless truths in this new book, Feast, Faith, Flourish, Holistic Wellness in Light of Eternity. It is a call to steward life well, to live fully and reverently on this journey to eternity. What you're looking at here is a curated collection of writings rooted in the mission of honoring the holy, reconnecting with ancient wisdom, and living with intentionality. Written by Katie Gerns and Samantha Worthing, it is bursting with practical and spiritual wisdom drawn from the traditions of the seasons, the rhythms of the liturgical year, and a deep understanding of creation, the human body, nutrition, movement, and how to live a more contemplative life while joyfully serving God. Within these pages, you will enjoy delicious recipes and be uplifted by full-color photos by Alyssa Voss. You'll also find original meditations on the great celebrations of the year, explorations on the mysteries of the rosary, and inspiring quotes from the saints. This hardcover book is 304 pages. Just looking through it earlier today, I can't help but think this would be the perfect coffee table book. This new book, Feast, Faith, Flourish, Holistic Wellness in Light of Eternity, is item number 15243 for $34.95. A few months ago, I was at a wedding and someone reminded me of how much they love their wall rosary. I thought this would be a great time to show you this Madonna wall rosary. Admittedly, this decoration is new to me. You can see it features a carving-esque image of the Madonna and child in the centerpiece. I think the crucifix is equally modern and striking. It also has three-dimensional images of Jesus and Mary on each of the beads. It is made of oxalite, which is the trademarked name for the particular compound that includes marble dust. That gives each a natural stone feel and appearance. The rosary measures 65 inches long and was imported from Italy. Wouldn't it make a great housewarming gift? You could even pair it with the book I just showed you, Feast, Faith, Flourish. And I think both would look fantastic on a coffee table, or an incredible display on an entrance wall where everyone who enters the home could see it and be reminded to pray the rosary. The Madonna Wall Rosary is item number WR6 for $63. My last item today is much like the first one I showed you. This new solar LED angel bust would be a perfect addition to your fall garden. This comes to us from Joseph Studios. You can see here the peaceful angel gently holding a bird, symbolizing comfort, protection, and harmony with creation. I really like the gold detailing on the angel's necklace and hairpiece. You can even see the gold brushed along her wings and the edges of the bird in her hands. Designed for outdoor display, the statue features a built-in solar panel that softly illuminates the figure at dusk. How does it work? Well, the small solar panel absorbs sunlight during the day, and energy is stored in a rechargeable battery. That means there's no plugs or wires. And at night, the LED light automatically turns on to illuminate the statue. The little bird in her hand lights up, and I'm going to turn it around so that you can see where the solar panel is. It measures 13 inches high overall. The new Angel Bust with Bird Solar LED Garden Statue is item number 66347 for $118. 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On next week's show, we'll have the new Italy Shrines and Wonders Volume 2, Our Lady of Hodegetria icon, a Sacred Heart of Jesus holy water font, and more. Mother Angelica once said of the Blessed Mother, "Mary knew the mighty God. She was versed in Scripture, and she was awestruck to know that she was chosen to be his mother. But she was full of peace because, you know, the one she was about to bear was the Prince of Peace." When we are struck with suffering, fear, worry, or heartache, let us turn to the Blessed Mother Mary, the Queen of Heaven and the Queen of Peace, for comfort, consolation, and encouragement. No matter what comes your way, remember that Mary, though she is the Queen of all of heaven, is also a mother, your mother, and she will always be there with you, pointing you to Jesus. And next week, you can find me right here on EWTN Religious Catalog. 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

O God, come to my aid. O Lord, make haste to help me. Glory be to the Father, and to the Son, and to the Holy Spirit, as it was in the beginning, is now, and ever shall be, world without end. Amen. The First Salutation. Through the intercession of Saint Michael and the celestial choir of Seraphim, may it please God to make us worthy to receive into our hearts the fire of His perfect charity.

Amen. Our Father who art in heaven, hallowed be thy name. Thy kingdom come, thy will be done on earth as it is in heaven. Give us this day our daily bread, and forgive us our trespasses, as we forgive those who trespass against us. And lead us not into temptation, but deliver us from evil. Amen. Hail Mary, full of grace, the Lord is with thee. Blessed art thou amongst women, and blessed is the fruit of thy womb, Jesus. Holy Mary, Mother of God, pray for us sinners now and at the hour of our death. Amen. Hail Mary, full of grace, the Lord is with thee. Blessed art thou among women, and blessed is the fruit of thy womb, Jesus. Holy Mary, Mother of God, pray for us sinners, now and at the hour of our death. Amen. Hail Mary, full of grace, the Lord is with thee. Blessed art thou among women, and blessed is the fruit of thy womb, Jesus. Holy Mary, Mother of God, pray for us sinners now and at the hour of our death. Amen. The second salutation. Through the intercession of Saint Michael and the celestial choir of cherubim, may God grant us the grace to abandon the ways of sin and follow the path of Christian perfection. Amen. Our Father, who art in heaven, hallowed be thy name. Thy kingdom come, thy will be done on earth as it is in heaven. Give us this day our daily bread, and forgive us our trespasses, as we forgive those that trespass against us. And lead us not into temptation, but deliver us from evil. Amen. Hail Mary, full of grace, the Lord is with thee. Blessed art thou amongst women, and blessed is the fruit of thy womb, Jesus. Holy Mary, Mother of God, pray for us sinners, now and at the hour of our death. Amen. Hail Mary, full of grace, the Lord is with thee. Blessed art thou among women, and blessed is the fruit of thy womb, Jesus. Holy Mary, Mother of God, pray for us sinners now and at the hour of our death. Amen. Hail Mary, full of grace, the Lord is with thee. Blessed art thou amongst women, and blessed is the fruit of thy womb, Jesus. Holy Mary, Mother of God, pray for us sinners now and at the hour of our death. Amen. The third salutation. Through the intercession of Saint Michael and the celestial choir of thrones, may it please God to infuse into our hearts a true and earnest spirit of humility. Amen. Our Father, who art in heaven, hallowed be thy name. Thy kingdom come, thy will be done, on earth as it is in heaven. Give us this day our daily bread, and forgive us our trespasses, as we forgive those who trespass against us. And lead us not into temptation, but deliver us from evil. Amen. Hail Mary, full of grace, the Lord is with thee. Blessed art thou amongst women, and blessed is the fruit of thy womb, Jesus. Holy Mary, Mother of God, pray for us sinners, now and at the hour of our death. Amen.
Hail Mary, full of grace, the Lord is with thee. Blessed art thou among women, and blessed is the fruit of thy womb, Jesus. Holy Mary, Mother of God, pray for us sinners now and at the hour of our death. Amen. Hail Mary, full of grace, the Lord is with thee. Blessed art thou amongst women, and blessed is the fruit of thy womb, Jesus. Holy Mary, Mother of God, pray for us sinners now and at the hour of our death. Amen. Fourth salutation. Through the intercession of Saint Michael and the celestial choir of dominations, may it please God to grant us the grace to have dominion over our senses and to correct our depraved passion. Amen. Our Father, who art in heaven, hallowed be thy name. Thy kingdom come, thy will be done on earth as it is in heaven. Give us this day our daily bread, and forgive us our trespasses as we forgive those who trespass against us. And lead us not into temptation, but deliver us from evil. Amen. Hail Mary, full of grace, the Lord is with thee. Blessed art thou amongst women, and blessed is the fruit of thy womb, Jesus. Holy Mary, Mother of God, pray for us sinners now and at the hour of our death. Amen. Hail Mary, full of grace, the Lord is with thee. Blessed art thou among women, and blessed is the fruit of thy womb, Jesus. Holy Mary, Mother of God, pray for us sinners, now and at the hour of our death. Amen. Hail Mary, full of grace, the Lord is with thee. Blessed art thou among women, and blessed is the fruit of thy womb, Jesus. Holy Mary, Mother of God, pray for us sinners now and at the hour of our death. Amen. The fifth salutation. Through the intercession of Saint Michael and the celestial choir of virtues, may our Lord keep us from falling into temptation and deliver us from evil. Amen. Our Father, who art in heaven, hallowed be thy name. Thy kingdom come, thy will be done on earth as it is in heaven. Give us this day our daily bread, and forgive us our trespasses, as we forgive those who trespass against us. And lead us not into temptation, but deliver us from evil. Amen. Hail Mary, full of grace, the Lord is with thee. Blessed art thou amongst women, and blessed is the fruit of thy womb, Jesus. Holy Mary, Mother of God, pray for us sinners now and at the hour of our death. Amen. Hail Mary, full of grace, the Lord is with thee. Blessed art thou among women, and blessed is the fruit of thy womb, Jesus. Holy Mary, Mother of God, pray for us sinners now and at the hour of our death. Amen. Hail Mary, full of grace, the Lord is with thee. Blessed art thou among women, and blessed is the fruit of thy womb, Jesus. Holy Mary, Mother of God, pray for us sinners now and at the hour of our death. Amen.
The sixth salutation. Through the intercession of Saint Michael and the celestial choir of powers, may God vouchsafe to keep our souls from the wiles and the temptations of the devil. Amen. Our Father who art in heaven, hallowed be thy name. Thy kingdom come, thy will be done on earth as it is in heaven. Give us this day our daily bread, and forgive us our trespasses as we forgive those who trespass against us. And lead us not into temptation, but deliver us from evil. Amen. Hail Mary, full of grace, the Lord is with thee. Blessed art thou amongst women, and blessed is the fruit of thy womb, Jesus. Holy Mary, Mother of God, pray for us sinners, now and at the hour of our death. Amen. Hail Mary, full of grace, the Lord is with thee. Blessed art thou amongst women, and blessed is the fruit of thy womb, Jesus. Holy Mary, Mother of God, pray for us sinners now and in the hour of our death. Amen. Hail Mary, full of grace, the Lord is with thee. Blessed art thou amongst women, and blessed is the fruit of thy womb, Jesus. Holy Mary, Mother of God, pray for us sinners now and at the hour of our death. Amen. The seventh salutation. Through the intercession of Saint Michael and the celestial choir of principalities, may it please God to fill our hearts with the spirit of true and hearty obedience. Amen. Our Father, who art in heaven, hallowed be thy name. Thy kingdom come, thy will be done on earth as it is in heaven. Give us this day our daily bread, and forgive us our trespasses as we forgive those who trespass against us. And lead us not into temptation, but deliver us from evil. Amen. Hail Mary, full of grace, the Lord is with thee. Blessed art thou amongst women, and blessed is the fruit of thy womb, Jesus. Holy Mary, Mother of God, pray for us sinners, now and at the hour of our death. Amen. Hail Mary, full of grace, the Lord is with thee. Blessed art thou amongst women, and blessed is the fruit of thy womb, Jesus. Holy Mary, Mother of God, pray for us sinners, now and at the hour of our death. Amen. Hail Mary, full of grace, the Lord is with thee. Blessed art thou amongst women, and blessed is the fruit of thy womb, Jesus. Holy Mary, Mother of God, pray for us sinners, now and at the hour of our death. Amen. The eighth salutation. Through the intercession of Saint Michael and the celestial choir of archangels, may it please God to grant us the grace of perseverance in the faith and in all good works, that we may thereby be enabled to attain unto the glory of paradise. Amen. Our Father who art in heaven, hallowed be thy name. Thy kingdom come, thy will be done on earth as it is in heaven.
Give us this day our daily bread, and forgive us our trespasses, as we forgive those who trespass against us. And lead us not into temptation, but deliver us from evil. Amen. Hail Mary, full of grace, the Lord is with thee. Blessed art thou among women, and blessed is the fruit of thy womb, Jesus. Holy Mary, Mother of God, pray for us sinners now and at the hour of our death. Amen. Hail Mary, full of grace, the Lord is with thee. Blessed art thou amongst women, and blessed is the fruit of thy womb, Jesus. Holy Mary, Mother of God, pray for us sinners, now and at the hour of our death. Amen. Hail Mary, full of grace, the Lord is with thee. Blessed art thou amongst women, and blessed is the fruit of thy womb, Jesus. Holy Mary, Mother of God, pray for us sinners, now and at the hour of our death. Amen. The ninth salutation. Through the intercession of Saint Michael and the celestial choir of angels, may God vouchsafe to grant that they may protect us during life, and after death may lead us into the everlasting glory of heaven. Amen. Our Father, who art in heaven, hallowed be thy name. Thy kingdom come, thy will be done on earth as it is in heaven. Give us this day our daily bread, and forgive us our trespasses as we forgive those who trespass against us. And lead us not into temptation, but deliver us from evil. Amen. Hail Mary, full of grace, the Lord is with thee. Blessed art thou among women, and blessed is the fruit of thy womb, Jesus. Holy Mary, Mother of God, pray for us sinners, now and at the hour of our death. Amen. Hail Mary, full of grace, the Lord is with thee. Blessed art thou amongst women, and blessed is the fruit of thy womb, Jesus. Holy Mary, Mother of God, pray for us sinners, now and at the hour of our death. Amen. Hail Mary, full of grace, the Lord is with thee. Blessed art thou amongst women, and blessed is the fruit of thy womb, Jesus. Holy Mary, Mother of God, pray for us sinners now and at the hour of our death. Amen. In honor of Saint Michael. Our Father, who art in heaven, hallowed be thy name. Thy kingdom come, thy will be done on earth as it is in heaven. Give us this day our daily bread, and forgive us our trespasses, as we forgive those who trespass against us. And lead us not into temptation, but deliver us from evil. Amen. In honor of Saint Gabriel. Our Father, who art in heaven, hallowed be thy name. Thy kingdom come, thy will be done on earth as it is in heaven. Give us this day our daily bread, and forgive us our trespasses as we forgive those who trespass against us. And lead us not into temptation, but deliver us from evil. Amen.

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1: Our Father who art in heaven, hallowed be thy name, thy kingdom come, thy will be done on earth as it is in heaven. Give us this day our daily bread, and forgive us.

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Thy kingdom come, thy will be done, on earth as it is in heaven. Give us this day our daily bread, and forgive us our trespasses, as we forgive those who trespass against us. And lead us not into temptation, but deliver us from evil. Amen. Saint Michael, glorious Prince, chief and champion of the heavenly hosts, guardian of the souls of men, conqueror of the rebellious angels, steward of the palace of God under our divine King Jesus Christ, our worthy leader, endowed with superhuman excellence and virtue, vouchsafed to free us from all evil, who with full confidence have recourse to thee, and by thy incomparable protection enable us to make progress every day in the faithful service of our God. Amen. Let us pray. Pray for us, most blessed Michael, Prince of the Church of Jesus Christ, that we may be made worthy of his promises. Almighty and eternal God, who in thine own marvelous goodness and pity didst forelay common salvation of men, choose thy glorious Archangel Michael to be the Prince of thy Church. Make us worthy, we pray thee, to be delivered by his beneficent protection from all our enemies, that at the hour of our death, none of them may approach to harm us. Rather, do thou vouchsafe unto us that by the same Archangel Michael, we may be introduced into the presence of thy most high and divine majesty. Through the merits of the same Jesus Christ, our Lord. Amen.

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0: In the name of the Father, and of the Son, and of the Holy Spirit.
1: Amen.
0: I believe
1: in God, the Father Almighty, Maker of heaven and earth, and in Jesus Christ, His only Son, our Lord, who was conceived by the Holy Spirit, born of the Virgin Mary, suffered under Pontius Pilate, was crucified, died, and buried. He descended to hell, where He rose again from the dead.
2: He ascended into heaven and is seated at the right hand of the Father,
1: the Father Almighty.
2: I believe in the Holy Spirit, the Holy Catholic Church, the communion of saints, the forgiveness of sins, resurrection of the body, and life everlasting. Amen.
0: Our Father who art in heaven, hallowed be thy name. Thy kingdom come, thy will be done, on earth as it is in heaven.
1: Give us this day our daily bread, and forgive us our trespasses, as we forgive those who trespass against us. And lead us not into temptation, but deliver us from evil.
0: Hail Mary, full of grace, the Lord is with thee. Blessed art thou amongst women, and blessed is the fruit of thy womb, Jesus.
1: Holy Mary, Mother of God, pray for us sinners now and at the hour of our death. Amen.
0: Hail Mary, full of grace, the Lord is with thee. Blessed art thou amongst women, and blessed is the fruit of thy womb, Jesus.
1: Holy Mary, Mother of God, pray for us sinners now and at the hour of our death. Amen.
0: Hail Mary, full of grace, the Lord is with thee. Blessed art thou amongst women, and blessed is the fruit of thy womb, Jesus.
1: Holy Mary, Mother of God, pray for us sinners now and at the hour of our death. Amen.
0: Glory be to the Father, and to the Son, and to the Holy Spirit.
1: As it was in the beginning, is now, and ever shall be, world without end. Amen.
0: O my Jesus,
1: forgive us our sins, save us from the fires of hell. Lead all souls to heaven, especially those who most need thy mercy.
3: We're standing at the grotto, where the angel of the Lord, the angel Gabriel, appeared to the Blessed Virgin Mary to invite her to become the mother of Jesus. As St. Luke tells us, the angel Gabriel was sent from God to a town of Galilee named Nazareth to a virgin betrothed to a man named Joseph of the house of David. The virgin's name was Mary. Upon arriving, the angel said to her, "Rejoice, O highly favored daughter. The Lord is with you. Blessed are you among women." And so we pray at this spot where the angel made this announcement to Mary. "Do not fear, Mary. You have found favor with God. You shall conceive and bear a son and give him the name Jesus. Great will be his dignity, and he will be called Son of the Most High."
0: Our Father, who art in heaven, hallowed be thy name. Thy kingdom come, thy will be done, on earth as it is in heaven.
1: Give us this day our daily bread, and forgive us our trespasses, as we forgive those who trespass against us. And lead us not into temptation, but deliver us from evil.
0: Hail Mary, full of grace, the Lord is with thee. Blessed art thou amongst women, and blessed is the fruit of thy womb, Jesus.
1: Holy Mary, Mother of God, pray for us sinners now.
0: Hail Mary, full of grace, the Lord is with thee. Blessed art thou amongst women, and blessed is the fruit of thy womb, Jesus.
1: Holy Mary, Mother of God, pray for us sinners now and at the hour of our death. Amen.
0: Hail Mary, full of grace, the Lord is with thee. Blessed art thou amongst women, and blessed is the fruit of thy womb, Jesus.
1: Holy Mary, Mother of God, pray for us sinners now and at the hour of our death. Amen.
0: Hail Mary, full of grace, the Lord is with thee. Blessed art thou amongst women, and blessed is the fruit of thy womb, Jesus.
1: Holy Mary, Mother of God, pray for us sinners now and at the hour of our death. Amen.
0: Hail Mary, full of grace, the Lord is with thee. Blessed art thou amongst women, and blessed is the fruit of thy womb, Jesus.
1: Holy Mary, Mother of God, pray for us sinners now and at the hour of our death. Amen.
0: Hail Mary, full of grace, the Lord is with thee. Blessed art thou amongst women, and blessed is the fruit of thy womb, Jesus.
1: Holy Mary, Mother of God, pray for us sinners now and at the hour of our death. Amen.
0: Hail Mary, full of grace, the Lord is with thee. Blessed art thou amongst women, and blessed is the fruit of thy womb, Jesus.
1: Holy Mary, Mother of God, pray for us sinners now and at the hour of our death. Amen.
0: Hail Mary, full of grace, the Lord is with thee. Blessed art thou amongst women, and blessed is the fruit of thy womb, Jesus.
1: Holy Mary, Mother of God, pray for us sinners now and at the hour of our death. Amen.
0: Hail Mary, full of grace, the Lord is with thee. Blessed art thou amongst women, and blessed is the fruit of thy womb, Jesus.
1: Holy Mary, Mother of God, pray for us sinners now and at the hour of our death. Amen.
0: Hail Mary, full of grace, the Lord is with thee. Blessed art thou amongst women, Blessed is the fruit of thy womb, Jesus.
1: Holy Mary, Mother of God, pray for us sinners now and at the hour of our death. Amen.
0: Glory be to the Father, and to the Son, and to the Holy Spirit.
1: As it was in the beginning, is now, and ever shall be, world without end. Amen.
0: O my Jesus, forgive us our sins,
1: save us from the fires of hell. Lead all souls to heaven, especially those who most need thy mercy.
3: We're in the Church of the Visitation, where Mary came to greet Elizabeth at the house of Zechariah, as we read in the Gospel of St. Luke, chapter 2, verse 40. And Mary went into the house of Zechariah, and she greeted Elizabeth. And when Elizabeth heard the greeting of Mary, the babe in her womb leapt for joy, and Elizabeth was filled with the Holy Spirit. And she raised her voice in a loud cry and said, "Blessed are you

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1: Our Father, who art in heaven, hallowed be thy name. Thy kingdom come, thy will be done, on earth as it is in heaven.
2: Give us this day our daily bread, and forgive us our trespasses, as we forgive those who trespass against us. And lead us not into temptation, but deliver us from evil.
1: Hail Mary, full of grace, the Lord is with thee. Blessed art thou amongst women, and blessed is the fruit of thy womb, Jesus.
2: Holy Mary, Mother of God, pray for us sinners now and at the hour of our death. Amen.
1: Hail Mary, full of grace, the Lord is with thee. Blessed art thou amongst women, and blessed is the fruit of thy womb, Jesus.
2: Holy Mary, Mother of God, pray for us sinners now and at the hour of our death. Amen.
1: Hail Mary, full of grace, the Lord is with thee. Blessed art thou amongst women, and blessed is the fruit of thy womb, Jesus.
2: Holy Mary, Mother of God, pray for us sinners now and at the hour of our death. Amen.
1: Hail Mary, full of grace, the Lord is with thee. Blessed art thou amongst women, and blessed is the fruit of thy womb, Jesus.
2: Holy Mary, Mother of God, pray for us sinners now and at the hour of our death. Amen.
1: Hail Mary, full of grace, the Lord is with thee. Blessed art thou amongst women, and blessed is the fruit of thy womb, Jesus.
2: Holy Mary, Mother of God, pray for us sinners now and at the hour of our death. Amen.
1: Hail Mary, full of grace, the Lord is with thee. Blessed art thou amongst women, and blessed is the fruit of thy womb, Jesus.
2: Holy Mary, Mother of God, pray for us sinners now and at the hour of our death. Amen.
1: Hail Mary, full of grace, the Lord is with thee. Blessed art thou amongst women, and blessed is the fruit of thy womb, Jesus.
2: Holy Mary, Mother of God, pray for us sinners now and at the hour of our death. Amen.
1: Hail Mary, full of grace, the Lord is with thee. Blessed art thou amongst women, and blessed is the fruit of thy womb, Jesus.
2: Holy Mary, Mother of God, pray for us sinners now and at the hour of our death. Amen.
1: Hail Mary, full of grace, the Lord is with thee. Blessed art thou amongst women, and blessed is the fruit of thy womb, Jesus.
2: Holy Mary, Mother of God, pray for us sinners now and at the hour of our death. Amen.
1: Hail Mary, full of grace, the Lord is with thee. Blessed art thou amongst women, and blessed is the fruit of thy womb, Jesus.
2: Holy Mary, Mother of God, pray for us sinners now and at the hour of our death. Amen.
1: Glory be to the Father, and to the Son, and to the Holy Spirit.
2: As it was in the beginning, is now, and ever shall be, world without end. Amen.
1: O my Jesus,
2: forgive us our sins, save us from the fires of hell. Lead all souls to heaven, especially those who most need thy mercy.
0: We're kneeling down at the Star of Bethlehem, where Jesus our Savior was born. Born to Mary, a virgin. Born a babe, having emptied himself of the glory of heaven, becoming poor to make us rich.
1: Our Father, who art in heaven, hallowed be thy name. Thy kingdom come, thy will be done, on earth as it is in heaven.
2: Give us this day our daily bread, and forgive us our trespasses, as we forgive those who trespass against us. And lead us not into temptation, but deliver us from evil.
1: Hail Mary, full of grace, the Lord is with thee. Blessed art thou amongst women, and blessed is the fruit of thy womb, Jesus.
2: Holy Mary, Mother of God, pray for us sinners now and at the hour of our death. Amen.
1: Hail Mary, full of grace, the Lord is with thee. Blessed art thou amongst women, and blessed is the fruit of thy womb, Jesus.
2: Holy Mary, Mother of God, pray for us sinners now and at the hour of our death. Amen.
1: Hail Mary, full of grace, the Lord is with thee. Blessed art thou amongst women, and blessed is the fruit of thy womb, Jesus.
2: Holy Mary, Mother of God, pray for us sinners now and at the hour of our death. Amen.
1: Hail Mary, full of grace, the Lord is with thee. Blessed art thou amongst women, and blessed is the fruit of thy womb, Jesus.
2: Holy Mary, Mother of God, pray for us sinners now and at the hour of our death. Amen.
1: Hail Mary, full of grace, the Lord is with thee. Blessed art thou amongst women, and blessed is the fruit of thy womb, Jesus.
2: Holy Mary, Mother of God, pray for us sinners now and at the hour of our death. Amen.
1: Hail Mary, full of grace, the Lord is with thee. Blessed art thou amongst women, and blessed is the fruit of thy womb, Jesus.
2: Holy Mary, Mother of God, pray for us sinners now and at the hour of our death. Amen.
1: Hail Mary, full of grace, the Lord is with thee. Blessed art thou amongst women, and blessed is the fruit of thy womb, Jesus.
2: Holy Mary, Mother of God, pray for us sinners now and at the hour of our death. Amen.
1: Hail Mary, full of grace, the Lord is with thee. Blessed art thou amongst women, and blessed is the fruit of thy womb, Jesus.
2: Holy Mary, Mother of God, pray for us sinners now and at the hour of our death. Amen.
1: Hail Mary, full of grace, the Lord is with thee. Blessed art thou amongst women, and blessed is the fruit of thy womb, Jesus.
2: Holy Mary, Mother of God, pray for us sinners now and at the hour of our death. Amen.
1: Hail Mary, full of grace, the Lord is with thee. Blessed art

0: thou amongst women, and blessed is the fruit of thy womb, Jesus.
1: Holy Mary, Mother of God, pray for us sinners now and at the hour of our death. Amen.
0: Glory be to the Father, and to the Son, and to the Holy Spirit.
1: As it was in the beginning, is now, and ever shall be, world without end. Amen.
0: O my Jesus,
1: forgive us our sins, save us from the fires of hell, lead all souls to heaven, especially those who most need thy mercy.
2: We kneel down before the first century manger made of stone that was found in the cave in Bethlehem, the cave where Jesus was born. And this manger is still here for our devotion.
3: These are the steps leading up to the temple of the Lord in Jerusalem, on which Joseph and Mary brought the infant Jesus for the presentation in the temple. We're standing next to a mikveh, a ritual bath, into which Jewish women would go to bathe 40 days after they had given birth. According to the law of Moses, they were considered unclean, that is sacred, until they took this ritual bath. And so Our Lady also did this, as Jewish law required.
0: Our Father, who art in heaven, hallowed be thy name. Thy kingdom come, thy will be done, on earth as it is in heaven.
1: Give us this day our daily bread, and forgive us our trespasses, as we forgive those who trespass against us. And lead us not into temptation, but deliver us from evil.
0: Hail Mary, full of grace, the Lord is with thee. Blessed art thou amongst women. Blessed is the fruit of thy womb, Jesus.
1: Holy Mary, Mother of God, pray for us sinners now and at the hour of our death. Amen.
0: Hail Mary, full of grace, the Lord is with thee. Blessed art thou amongst women, and blessed is the fruit of thy womb, Jesus.
1: Holy Mary, Mother of God, pray for us sinners now and at the hour of our death. Amen.
0: Hail Mary, full of grace, the Lord is with thee. Blessed art thou amongst women, and blessed is the fruit of thy womb, Jesus.
1: Holy Mary, Mother of God, pray for us sinners now and at the hour of our death. Amen.
0: Hail Mary, full of grace, the Lord is with thee. Blessed art thou amongst women, and blessed is the fruit of thy womb, Jesus.
1: Holy Mary, Mother of God, pray for us sinners now and at the hour of our death. Amen.
0: Hail Mary, full of grace, the Lord is with thee. Blessed art thou amongst women, and blessed is the fruit of thy womb, Jesus.
1: Holy Mary, Mother of God, pray for us sinners now and at the hour of our death. Amen.
0: Hail Mary, full of grace, the Lord is with thee. Blessed art thou amongst women, and blessed is the fruit of thy womb, Jesus.
1: Holy Mary, Mother of God, pray for us sinners now and at the hour of our death. Amen.
0: Hail Mary, full of grace, the Lord is with thee. Blessed art thou amongst women, and blessed is the fruit of thy womb, Jesus.
1: Holy Mary, Mother of God, pray for us sinners now and at the hour of our death. Amen.
0: Hail Mary, full of grace, the Lord is with thee. Blessed art thou amongst women, and blessed is the fruit of thy womb, Jesus.
1: Holy Mary, Mother of God, pray for us sinners now and at the hour of our death. Amen.
0: Hail Mary, full of grace, the Lord is with thee. Blessed art thou amongst women, and blessed is the fruit of thy womb, Jesus.
1: Holy Mary, Mother of God, pray for us sinners now and at the hour of our death. Amen.
0: Hail Mary, full of grace, the Lord is with thee. Blessed art thou amongst women, and blessed is the fruit of thy womb, Jesus.
1: Holy Mary, Mother of God, pray for us sinners now and at the hour of our death. Amen.
0: Glory be to the Father, and to the Son, and to the Holy Spirit.
1: As it was in the beginning, is now, and ever shall be, world without end. Amen.
0: O my Jesus,
1: forgive us our sins, save us from the fires of hell, lead all souls to heaven, especially those who most need thy mercy.
3: When they left Jerusalem, they went for a day's journey thinking Jesus was still with them. When they looked for him among their relatives and acquaintances and discovered that he was not there, they returned to the city of Jerusalem. Here we stand outside the Damascus Gate, the northern gate leading towards their home in Nazareth. And now we begin to pray the mystery of the finding of Jesus in the temple in Jerusalem.
0: Our Father, who art in heaven, hallowed be thy name. Thy kingdom come, thy will be done, on earth as it is in heaven.
1: Give us this day our daily bread, and forgive us our trespasses, as we forgive those who trespass against us. And lead us not into temptation, but deliver us from evil.
0: Hail Mary, full of grace, the Lord is with thee. Blessed art thou amongst women, and blessed is the fruit of thy womb, Jesus.
1: Holy Mary, Mother of God, pray for us sinners now and the hour of our death. Amen.
0: Hail Mary, full of grace, the Lord is with thee. Blessed art thou amongst women, and blessed is the fruit of thy womb, Jesus.
1: Holy Mary, Mother of God, pray for us sinners now and the hour of our death. Amen.
0: Hail Mary, full of grace, the Lord is with thee. Blessed art thou amongst women, and blessed is the fruit of thy womb, Jesus.
1: Holy Mary, Mother of God, pray for us sinners now and the hour of our death. Amen.
0: Hail Mary, full of grace, the Lord is with thee. Blessed art thou amongst women, and blessed is the fruit of thy womb, Jesus.
1: Holy Mary, Mother of God, pray for us sinners now and the hour of our death. Amen.
0: Hail Mary, full of grace, the Lord is with thee. Blessed art thou amongst women, and blessed is the fruit of thy womb, Jesus.
1: Holy Mary, Mother of God, pray for us sinners now and the hour of our death. Amen.
0: Hail Mary, full of grace, the Lord is with thee. Blessed art thou amongst women, and blessed is the fruit of thy womb, Jesus.
1: Holy Mary, Mother of God, pray for us sinners now and the hour of our death. Amen.
0: Hail Mary, full of grace, the Lord is with thee. Blessed art thou amongst women, and blessed is the fruit of thy womb, Jesus.
1: Holy Mary, Mother of God, pray for us sinners now and the hour of our death. Amen.
0: Hail Mary, full of grace, the Lord is with thee. Blessed art thou amongst women, and blessed is the fruit of thy womb, Jesus.
1: Holy Mary, Mother of God, pray for us sinners now and the hour of our death. Amen.
0: Hail Mary, full of grace, the Lord is with thee. Blessed art thou amongst women, and blessed is the fruit of thy womb, Jesus.
1: Holy Mary, Mother of God, pray for us sinners now and the hour of our death. Amen.
0: Hail Mary, full of grace, the Lord is with thee. Blessed art thou amongst women, and blessed is the fruit of thy womb, Jesus.
1: Holy Mary, Mother of God, pray for us sinners now and the hour of our death. Amen.
0: Glory be to the Father, and to the Son, and to the Holy Spirit.
1: As it was in the beginning, is now, and ever shall be, world without end. Amen.
0: O my Jesus,
1: forgive us our sins, save us from the fires of hell, lead all souls to heaven, especially those of most need of thy mercy.
0: Hail, Holy Queen,
1: Mother of mercy, our life, our sweetness, our hope. To thee we cry, who banishest us from evil. To thee do we send our sighs, with mourning and weeping in the valley of tears. Turn then, most gracious Advocate, and I mercy toward us. And after this our exile, show unto us the blessed fruit of thy womb, Jesus. O clement, O loving, O sweet Virgin Mary.
0: Pray for us, O Holy Mother of God,
1: that we may be made worthy of the promises of Christ.
0: The Father, and of the Son, and of the Holy Spirit.
1: Amen.
4: Amen. Amen.

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0: In the name of the Father, and of the Son, and of the Holy Spirit.
1: Amen.
0: The Litany of the Blessed Virgin Mary. Lord, have mercy on us.
2: Lord, have mercy on us.
0: Christ, have mercy on us.
2: Christ, have mercy on us.
0: Lord, have mercy on us.
2: Lord, have mercy on us.
0: Christ, hear us.
2: Christ, hear us.
0: Christ, graciously hear us.
2: Christ, graciously hear us.
0: God, the Father of heaven,
2: have mercy on us.
0: God, the Son, Redeemer of the world,
2: have mercy on us.
0: God, the Holy Spirit,
2: have mercy on us.
0: Holy Trinity, one God,
2: have mercy on us.

0: Pray for us.
1: Lamb of God, who takes away the sins of the world.
0: Spare us, O Lord.
1: Lamb of God, who takes away the sins of the world.
0: Graciously hear us, O Lord.
1: Lamb of God, who takes away the sins of the world.
0: Have mercy on us.
1: Pray for us, O Holy Mother of God.
0: That we may be made worthy of the promises of Christ.
1: Let us pray. Grant, we beseech thee, O Lord our God, that we, thy servants, may enjoy perpetual health of mind and body, and by the glorious intercession of the Blessed Mary, ever Virgin, be delivered from present sorrow and enjoy everlasting happiness through Christ our Lord.
0: Amen.
1: In the name of the Father, and of the Son, and of the Holy Spirit.
0: Amen.

0: There is no greater love than this, than a man lay down his life for his friends.
1: He said, if I speak, they're going to kill me. But if I keep quiet, what kind of a pastor will I be?
2: If it is my destiny that I should give my life here, then so be it. I do not want to desert these people.
0: From Mount St. Mary Seminary in Maryland, Father Charles Connor presents a compelling look at Father Stanley Rother, American martyr, on the Global Catholic Network, EWTN.

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12: Family, a prayer that we pray together is a powerful prayer. So please pray together with me our EWTN family prayer. Today we pray for our bishop. Lord Jesus Christ, we praise you. As a father had sent you, so you sent your apostles. We thank you for our bishop, a successor of the apostles. Give him grace, Lord, to teach, to govern, and to sanctify our parishes and our diocese. Send him the Holy Spirit to enlighten his mind, to inflame his heart, and to strengthen his will in carrying out your holy will. Make him a man after your own heart. Make him a saint. Amen.
13: Behold the Lamb of God, who takes away the sins of the world. Take this, all of you, and eat of it, for this is my body, which will be given up for you. Take this, all of you, and drink from it, for this is the chalice of my blood. Do this

this role of the queen as well in this kingdom that David's son reigns with his mother Bathsheba at his right hand. And it was an office with real authority. In fact, one of the scenes in 1 Kings 2

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0: Prayer for vocations. God our Father, who wills that all men be saved and come to the knowledge of your truth, we beg you to send laborers into your harvest and grant them grace to speak your word with all boldness, so that your word may spread and be glorified, and all nations may know you, the only God, and him whom you have sent, Jesus Christ, your Son, our Lord. Amen. Our Lady, Queen of the Americas, Mary, Mother of the Franciscan Missionaries of the Eternal Word, pray for us.
1: Edith Stein was born to a prominent Jewish family on October 12, 1891, in Breslau, Germany. Though she was highly intelligent and loved studying philosophy, she considered herself an atheist. Things began to change when she read the autobiography of St. Teresa of Avila, a Spanish Carmelite nun from the 16th century. She said, "When I had finished the book, I said to myself, this is the truth." In 1922, Edith Stein was received into the Catholic Church, and 11 years later, she joined the Carmelite Order as Sister Teresa Benedicta of the Cross. Though she was a Jewish convert, she was arrested by the Nazis. She then died in a gas chamber in Auschwitz on August 9, 1942. She was canonized by St. John Paul II in 1998, and she is a patron saint of Europe, the loss of parents, and martyrs.

On May 8th, 2025, Catholics around the world erupted with joy when the white smoke billowed from the temporary chimney on the roof of the Sistine Chapel, announcing that the cardinals in the conclave had chosen a successor to the recently deceased Pope Francis. Delight turned to utter shock when the name of the new pope was announced from the loggia of St. Peter's Basilica. Robert Francis Prevost, an American, had been chosen and had taken the name Pope Leo XIV. It was the most important event in American Catholic history. The first U.S.-born pontiff and the first from North America, Pope Leo XIV was born in 1955 in the area of Chicago, Illinois, to parents themselves the children of immigrants and who raised three sons imbued with the Catholic faith. Thanks to the strength of the Catholic witness of his family and the priests, nuns, and religious in his life, he said yes to the call to the priesthood and the Augustinian order. While in service around the world as an Augustinian missionary, a bishop in Peru, and then a cardinal in Rome, Pope Leo XIV never lost his love for his family and never lost touch with his distinctly American roots. He is truly a child of the Church in America and is both a worthy heir of faith and the greatest exemplar of the flowering of Catholicism in the United States.

0: Hello, friends. I'm Father Wade Menezes of the Fathers of Mercy. The proper placement of the tabernacle within the church building is crucial because its prominence illustrates precisely what we Catholics believe about the Eucharist, that it is the real, true, and abiding presence of our Lord Jesus Christ. Pope Benedict XVI's apostolic exhortation, Sacramentum Caritatis, provides a nice summation of all that the church teaches concerning the proper placement of the tabernacle since the Second Vatican Council. The Holy Father states that in churches which do not have a Blessed Sacrament chapel and where the high altar with its tabernacle is still in place, it is appropriate to continue to use this structure for the reservation and adoration of the Eucharist, taking care not to place the celebrant's chair in front of it. In new churches, it is good to position the Blessed Sacrament chapel close to the sanctuary, and where this is not possible, it is preferable to locate the tabernacle in the sanctuary in a sufficiently elevated place at the center of the apse area, or in another place where it will be equally conspicuous. Attention to these considerations, the Holy Father continues, will lend dignity to the tabernacle, which must always be cared for. As faithful Catholics, we know that the correct positioning of the tabernacle contributes to recognition of Christ's real presence in the Most Blessed Sacrament. Where the Holy Eucharist is reserved should be a place readily visible to everyone upon entering a Catholic church or chapel, and not some obscure location. And a sanctuary lamp, a living, real flame signifying our Lord's real presence, should mark it. God bless you, and thank you for watching EWTN.
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0: In honor.
1: Bienvenue. Welcome to Lourdes. We have an expression at Lourdes Volunteers that we love it when Our Lady introduces us to her friends. So Father Sean Grisman and I are really happy today for you to meet one of our special friends, Christine Morrow. In 1858, the Mother of God came down from heaven and appeared to beautiful Bernadette Soubirous in the grotto, a cave in the side of the beautiful mountains in France. There are miracles that have taken place there. Hundreds and millions of people have gone to that grotto because of these miracles. Those are inexplicable cures that science can't explain that come from the hand of God, proclaimed by a bishop in the church. It's been a wonderful opportunity for so many people. Nobody ever leaves empty-handed. Everyone who visits our mother in the grotto receives a grace. And so today we're going to share some of those graces and have an opportunity for all of us to hear the different life-changing experiences that people have experienced on their own journeys to Lourdes. So Father, if you would share with everybody who you are and open us with a prayer today.
2: I'd love to. Yeah, my name is Father Sean Grismer. I am a priest of the diocese in Rockford in Illinois. And I received a license in sacred theology with a focus in dogmatic theology, which is the basic truths of our faith. And I specifically focused on Our Lady, especially Our Lady of Lourdes. And I was ordained in 2016 and have had the privilege of serving as a chaplain with the pilgrimage many times. So I'm happy to be here and happy to meet you, Chrissy. So let's go ahead and begin with a prayer. In the name of the Father, and of the Son, and of the Holy Spirit, amen. Jesus, we are so grateful for your love and your kindness. We ask that your Holy Spirit be with us in our conversation upon all those who will be watching, that you would bless us. Come into our homes, Lord, and teach us of your love, your kindness, and of your goodness. Specifically through Our Lady of Lourdes, we ask her intercession to wrap us in her mantle so that in all things we may give glory and honor to you, Jesus. We pray this in your holy and mighty name. Amen. In the name of the Father, and of the Son, and of the Holy Spirit. Amen.
1: So, of course, I call you Chrissy, but and we've known each other. My gosh.
3: 2005.
1: Oh, really? It's been that long.
3: Yes.
1: Yeah, I was a size 12.
3: Uh-huh.
1: So I measure everything in dress sizes. Maybe I was a 10 back then. Yeah. So how is it that you and I came to know each other?
3: Well, in 2002, I was diagnosed with amyotrophic lateral sclerosis, which is Lou Gehrig's disease. And if some of you don't know, it's a motor neuron disease of which it robs you of your muscles and nerves, and everything just eventually dies off. There's no treatment or cure to the present day. There is not. The average life range is 2 to 5 years for that disease. So as the disease, I became accustomed to the disease. The first thing I had was a bulbar onset, which is in the throat area and so on, and which robbed me of my ability to swallow food. And my speech was impaired. And so the very first thing that I had done after that diagnosis was a feeding tube inserted so I could get nourishment. I was very hungry. I was down to in the 90-pound range, so I thought I would try anything. And my limb onset was slower, but it was still difficult for me to get around. But I was able to somewhat get around. So someone had said to me during that time, they said, well, you might as well go to Lourdes and try to get a bath and see if maybe you could get cured while in Lourdes. And I thought, first of all, my first thought was, well, I got nothing to lose because there is no treatment and there's no cure. But I thought, how on earth am I going to get there with feeding tubes and all this kind of, anyway. So lo and behold, friend of mine at church said, oh, I know just the person that can get you there. And they have a organization and they take people over and that kind of stuff. And they people volunteer. And I was like, well, okay. And I had 9 other women from my parish that said, we'll help you. You're going to go and you're going to get in one of these baths. I didn't know a lot about Lourdes at the time. I mean, I knew of it. And I knew St. Bernadette. I knew the Blessed Mother was there. And I thought, okay, let's do this, right? So what I didn't know that I was going as a volunteer as well. That was quite a surprise. But as time went on, I said, okay, this is going to work, and sent the paperwork in. And Marlene, you can pick up just a tad bit on that part of the story.
1: So we do. We go as volunteers to Lourdes. That's, and of course, they say it's written all over us. It's in our name. And we also bring the very sick. And we have young people who come. So we go in different ways throughout the years, 10 to 12 times a year. And at that time, I was going through the paperwork as we were getting ready to leave and depart. And I looked, and here's a volunteer and has ALS written on their form. And I flew out of my office and I said, who has a volunteer going, as they have ALS going on a volunteer? They got a wheelchair and a feeding tube. And Erica, she's so wonderful. She never makes any mistakes. She said, what's ALS? I said, that's Lou Gehrig's disease. And she said, who's Lou Gehrig? I said, he's the best Yankee that I've ever lived. And so she really did know. So through this happening, and she never misses a trick. She never misses anything. She's so good. It's probably one of the only mistakes she's ever made. But at that point, it was too late. So we called somebody that I knew that was nearby your parish, and they said, yeah, I saw her at a party recently. She's in a wheelchair with a feeding tube, but she would do all right. And so at that point, the tickets were already printed. Everything was done. And so we said a prayer, and we said, well, if she can't make it through the week to volunteer, we will treat her as a special needs pilgrim, even though we don't have her medical team with us and everything else. And so you came.
3: I did.
1: You know, do you remember back then, you could bring liquids on a plane still back then. So you had those big cans. Mm-hmm. Like, they looked like a double-sized can of baby formula.
3: Yep, they did. Yeah.
1: And you had to have one for each day.
3: Yep.
1: And
3: mm-hmm.
1: So each one of us put one in our carry-on bag, and all of us carried your nutrition over for
3: you. Yeah, the nutrition for that. It really, you know, I wasn't able to do a normal volunteer service, but I was able to get there at least once a day, and I was privileged to have this wonderful nun, Sister Marie Andre, who surmised right away something was wrong. So she sat me in a chair, handed me a dishcloth, and told me to sit there and dry dishes for 1 hour and every day. And I made it all the way until my last day, and then somebody went in and

0: did my last thing. So I did get a bath, and the Marlene came into the room and she said to me, "Chrissy, did you get your bath?" And I said, "Yes." And I said, "Wow, I didn't know they had special baths." She goes, "What are you talking about?" I said, "Oh," I said, "they must have known, you know, I was in my wheelchair, I had my feeding tube, and they put me in this bath, and this bath was like bath water." And she said to me, "What? The bath is ice?" And the two girls that were with me in the room said to me, "My bath was ice cold." I was like, "Oh no, mine was warm." I was like, you know, they must have special for dying people. That's all I could think of, right? Marlene said to me, "Do you know what that means?" And I said, "No." And I had no idea. She goes, "That's a gift from Bernadette." Because when Bernadette crossed the water over after she had seen the Blessed Mother and she crossed to meet up with her sister and her girlfriend, she said to them, "What's wrong with you two? This water is not that cold, it's warm." So I had no idea. So I thought, wow, that's special. Nothing happened. I went home, and by the grace of God, Lourdes Volunteers got me there for the next 2 years. I had been gotten progressively worse, and so my youngest daughter, Karen, started coming with me because she was just afraid something would happen to me while I was there. So in 2008, we were blessed. Our pilgrimage, our September group, was able to go, and Pope Benedict XVI was there at that time. So I thought, wow, this is just unbelievable. And I couldn't believe I was still alive and living, you know, that long.
1: How many years was this?
0: So this was 2000. We went 2005, 6, 7, and 2008 when Pope Benedict
1: came. And you said you were diagnosed in 2002.
0: 2002.
1: Oh, okay. So you're 6 years in.
0: So I'm 6 years in and I'm still alive, which is like, you know, somewhat unheard of, but it's not. People do. There are people that live longer. And so when we got to our service, and I'm still at the San Fray with the same sister, and she explains to us that our service is first. You can't go to see the Pope. We're like, okay, you know, service for, I understood service at that point. So, the Feast of Our Lady of Sorrows on September 15th, 2008, I so badly wanted to go because he was doing a mass for the healing of the sick, and I was scheduled to work. So I get up to my floor where I'm working, and the ladies get me upstairs, and I was always aided by so many wonderful people there. They get me upstairs, and sister says to me, no, go to mass. You know, she said it in front. I was like, go to mass. Then I thought, how am I going to get there? I was like, yike, everybody's like gone. There's 100,000 people or more there. So anyway, so I have these two ladies, and they say, we'll get you to down there. And we all had separate entrances and passes that we had to go in. And I thought, Lord, I'm going to get trampled. How am I going to get? Anyway, so they get me down there, right? And I'm like, we get separated. And I'm by myself. And I thought, oh, Lord, I for surely am going to get trampled. And I saw a bench. So I decided I would sit down on this bench. I said, I don't know if I belong here. I don't know if they're going to make me leave. I don't know what's going to happen, but I'm just going to sit there down on this bench. Thousands of people everywhere, all over the place. It's all you could see is a mass of people. And I'm just sitting there, you know, in my little uniform and my, you know, and all like that. And all of a sudden I look, who's standing in front of me going by? Marlene. She goes to me, "Chrissy, what are you doing here?" I said, "I don't know." I was like, "I don't know." And I was like, "What are you doing here?" She goes, "I was going to use the ladies' room." She's like, you know, and she said, "I'll be right back. You're coming with me," because you had your own agenda. They had their own agenda of what they were doing. And I mean, I was just there by myself. She had said, she came out, got me, and she said, "Come on, we're going to go up to where we are sitting," because they had their own personal journey that they were on, escorting the bishops and cardinals. And I was like, oh no, Marlene, I can't get that close. And she said, yes, you can. Yes, you can. And she gave me her bishop's pass.

0: She said, nobody's going to say anything to you, because I was afraid I was going to get thrown out of there. I was like, okay. First of all, I thought I was going to be at my, service. And I'm like, here I am. And I'm even getting closer here. I actually have a chance to see a pope. All righty. Next thing you know, Marlene comes back and she's got a doctor, Ed Santos, with her. And she said, I just spoke to the head of the Swiss Guard. And you're going up to the front. I said, the front? She said, yes, you have to be accompanied by the doctor. And we just happen to have a doctor with us on pilgrimage. And he just happened to walk over. And everything was just like, it came together through the Holy Spirit. There's no doubt about it. So anyway, I was like, the front row is for dying people. And she said to me, Chrissy, I was like, oh yeah, that's right. I was like, oh, okay. I was like, yes, that is me. Yeah, I almost felt unworthy that I was getting moved up to this front. I had never prayed for myself in Lourdes. I prayed to endure what I needed to endure. I prayed for all the other people that had this disease and the hellaciousness of it. And it's painful and it's ugly. There's no other word to describe it, but a very ugly disease. And, but I thought, okay, I might as well go, right? So off we go. And we are in the front row and we're looking, there's a jumbotron. There's thousands of people behind us and we're standing there looking at each other going, we can't even believe we're here. How did this even happen? So I was like, okay, so anything goes along. There's Holy Mass first before the anointing of the sick. So we're getting through the Mass. And then all of a sudden, during the elevation of the host, during the Mass, all my symptoms started to exacerbate. Every symptom that I had, I couldn't swallow. I couldn't speak. I couldn't. All my tremors were back in this. And I thought, I'm going to die right here. And I said to Ed Santos, Ed, I'm going to die right here in front of the Pope. And I felt like this was it for me. And he said, what do you want me to do? I said, nothing. I couldn't think of a better place to die. I just feel bad for the Pope that this is going to happen. This is going to happen in front of him. But I didn't want to go anywhere. If I was going to die, it was going to be right there. And I was grateful that I was there. And my symptoms exacerbated through the entire time of the elevation and then some. And towards the end of the Mass, everything started to subside. And I thought, whew, okay, wonder what that was. I had no idea. I really didn't. And he went on with the anointing of the sick. And I remember feeling a twinge, wishing I could be up there so he could touch me just once. Little did I know. And we finished and Marlene came and got me, put me back in my wheelchair and wheeled me to lunch. And I told her what happened and we didn't know what that meant. We didn't know anything. And I thought, I did really think that was it.
1: Well, I remember, Chrissy, you'd said it was like a shaft of heat.
0: Oh, yeah.
1: That came over you from your head down toward toes. And you were saying, this must be what it's like to die.
0: I did. And I couldn't imagine what was happening to me. You know, I've never in my life experienced such a feeling like that. And,
1: But you said right then, I'm cured.
0: I knew that. Afterwards, I said to me, if I didn't die right then and there, then I'm cured.
1: And you were hungry.
0: I was hungry. And I remember what I used to do was just to take a little bit of a piece of pizza and I used to suck the sauce off of it just for the taste of it because I couldn't swallow it, you know, and I remember I was hungry. So I went back home. You know, when all of that all said and done, and I went back home and I had we have an ALS center where I live, and that's where everyone that's diagnosed goes. And it was my turn to go, and the doctor had me there for over 4 hours, and I thought, what the heck is going on? He's got me here for 4 hours. He's running all these tests and all this kind of stuff, and I was like, I was

0: Swasted. 2 weeks later, he calls me and he said to me, I've been a doctor treating ALS patients, well, not treating, but taking care of ALS patients for 29 years, and you're the first person that I'm going to tell that is stronger and has improved. And I was like, can you say that again? And he said to me, so he did, he repeated it, and I said to him, you know, it's Lord's. He goes, oh, yes, I do. And he
1: But don't tell anybody I said
0: he
1: that.
0: Said, don't, he did. He said, I'm a physician. Please don't tell anybody that I said that, but I believe it. And I cried and cried and cried and cried and cried. And I said, I called my husband and I said to him, you need to come home. I need to speak to you. Dr. Cooper just called me. And I said, but it's not, I can't explain this to you over the phone because I believed him. I knew it. I knew he was right. And my husband came home. In the meantime, I called Marlene.
1: But remember, your feeding tube had popped out.
0: No, that was right after that.
1: So
0: right after.
1: So after we came home from Lourdes, your feeding tube popped out.
0: Yep.
1: And you called and said, do I have to put this back in? Because I believed you.
0: Yep.
1: But we said, please cooperate with your doctors.
0: Yep.
1: They put it back in. And then you were eating, still eat. Now you're eating.
0: I'm eating. I'm
1: and swallowing.
2: Which you hadn't been doing.
0: No.
1: So she's not using the wheelchair. She's eating. She's at the feeding tubes popping out. Went back a second time. The third time you called and said, how many times do I have to have this feeding tube put back before somebody believes?
0: Right. It just kept popping out on its own. And they had told me to try to progress slowly, little by little, start with, you know, like a smoothies and different things like that to see is not because it hadn't been used in so long and start to maybe exercise a little bit not so much like a gym exercise but just try to start more movement very very slowly and the feeding tube fell out and I thought I had this one feeding tube fall out on the floor so you know to the hospital back and put it back in the very next day fell out again. I thought, I don't know what to do here because before I got it, I went to the priest and I said, should I or shouldn't I? Is this okay for me to do this? And he said, oh, absolutely. You know, but the third time it popped out, I thought, this is ridiculous. And my gastro doctor that took care of it, I said to him, I don't want you to put it back in. He said, are you out of your mind? And I said, no. I said, I'm not going to need it anymore. And he said, I won't put it back in. He said, but you promise me if you can't eat. I said, I promised him that I would come back and have it put back in. It is now surgically sewed, you know, up. So, and I've never had to. So each year I've gotten better and better and better and better.
1: But of course, we've gone to the medical bureau.
0: We did. We went to the medical bureau with this because this is just, I knew it. I mean, I knew. I mean, there's nothing. Who survives this? No one. You know, no one. And it was just, they call me at the ALS center, their little miracle patient, you know, that just for some reason, mother asked her son. And Bernadette started it by giving me the warm bath, and she went to Mary, and then our mother Mary went to her son, and said, "Yeah, we'll take this girl, and we'll give her a shot here. We'll give her something she'll never forget." So the most ordinary person. In to me in the whole wide world can be picked out of hundreds of thousands of people and be given a grace of a cure. And I'm here to tell it. I'm here to tell it.
2: That's beautiful.
1: So in the medical bureau, it's such an exhausting process.
0: Oh, yeah.
1: And for example, one of your tests, they refer to it, but the test is missing.
0: Yes, so. I have one missing test, one EMG. I have an original EMG, which tests nerve damage, but you have to have more than one.
2: Oh.
0: And I do not know, we cannot find that.
2: Oh, wow.
0: So with all the other tests, because it affects your breathing and so what the ALS does, and my breathing had improved, everything improved, which is unheard of. You know, your pulmonary functions, you know, unheard of. But the nerve conduct.

0: the Hospitality Notre Dame de Lourdes, it happened to be that your classmates, there were maybe about five of them that were physicians, and I happened to be the teacher in the English-speaking language at that time, in that particular week. And, you know, Christy never has spoken publicly at all about her experience. That's part of the condition of being in the medical bureau, is that you can't speak publicly. And so that night I asked Christy, as a favor to her classmates, would she share with them her story? And I remember they all had their arms crossed. They were very, you know, they were really kind of, not believing what she said. And then all of a sudden, one of them asked you some pulmonary function questions. And the more questions they asked, they started leaning forward, these five doctors conferring with each other. And then the one, the doctor that was asking the most questions was very tearful. And he said, can I touch you? And he started to tear up, and he said, I just want to touch a miracle. And they were in tears. These five men were in tears because they understood by asking the questions. So to them, as physicians, they felt that even though it wasn't proclaimed by the church or the medical bureau, and I think for different people, like meeting you in a wheelchair with a feeding tube and then knowing you all these years, and so sometimes you don't get the official approval, but... You know, a grace is a grace, and for those who know it and witness it, it's the gospel fast-forwarded. Yeah. You know, it's just an incredible grace.
1: It's a healing hand that comes down.
0: So, you know, I'm thinking of all the people who suffer from ALS and Lou Gehrig's and the people who are suffering with different diseases that, you know, none of us is getting out of this lifetime alive.
1: No,
0: right?
1: No.
0: So each one of us is going to be called home in a different way in God's time. But for those who are suffering there and those who are praying for a cure, I'm wondering if we can pray for them today that the cure of the heart, the cure of the soul, the cure of the body, whatever anyone's asking, that surely God's listening.
1: And you just never know. You never know when the answer is yes. You know, you just never know.
2: I was really moved by their story of how you just sat down on the bench and it was not through your motive at all to be moved up. And the Lord has that, talks to the Pharisees, and he says, when you go into a house, he's like, don't take the highest seat, take the lowest, so that others can call you forward. And that brings me to the moment where he sees Zacchaeus. Mm-hmm. And Zacchaeus had wanted to see him, but he didn't put himself in front of the crowd. He climbed a tree, and that's when the Lord said, Zacchaeus, I want to come to your house. Mm-hmm. And so that encounter that you had with the Lord, not by your own doing. Mm-mm. It's never by our own doing, but it's always the Lord who encounters us first. Mm-hmm. So, Christy, thanks for sharing your story with us.
1: That's a great way to look at it, because I did. I moved up and up and up.
2: It's a beautiful gift. Beautiful gift. That's how you know it's Jesus. It's how you know it's Jesus.
1: Yep.
2: Let's say a prayer. In the name of the Father, and of the Son, and of the Holy Spirit. Father in heaven, we thank you and praise you for your daughter, Christy. We thank you for the healing that you have worked in her body. And we lift up to you all of those who are suffering specifically with ALS. Jesus, I pray that you would grant them hope, grant them healing, that Our Lady of Lourdes, through the miraculous water, would wash over them and their families who are suffering as well. Jesus, may they know the peace that is beyond all understanding, and may they experience in their very bones, in their very bodies, the joy, the peace, and the serenity that comes from heaven. I pray this, Jesus, in your holy and mighty name. Amen. And may Almighty God bless you, the Father, and the Son, and the Holy Spirit. Amen. Go in peace.

0: before Mother Angelica. 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
1: When all is silent, do you hear the gentle voice? A voice from within, beckoning you to become closer to our Lord Jesus Christ. Listen, do you hear the call? The roots of the Order of Carmel are deep, stretching back 8 centuries and across thousands of miles to the Holy Land. It was there, on Mount Carmel, in the late 12th century, that former crusaders settled in search of the living God. These men, in imitation of the prophet Elijah, chose to dwell on the mount hallowed by his memory and deeds, and lead solitary lives in devotion to God. They developed a special relationship with the Mother of Jesus, looking upon Mary as mother, sister, and lady of the place. They dedicated their chapel to her patronage, and so they came to be known as the Brothers of Our Lady of Mount Carmel. Over time, the hermits began migrating back to their homelands in Europe, making wherever they settled their Carmel. In the 15th century, women became part of the Carmelite order, continuing the life of prayer in the spirit of the hermits. Carmel, which means garden, flowers on the prairie as the beautiful and secluded home to North Dakota's Carmelite nuns. The way of the original hermits, living in silence and solitude, is still maintained in the perpetual enclosure of its North Dakota modern counterpart, the Carmel of Mary Monastery. For most of their day and night, the sisters cultivate an atmosphere of silence throughout the monastery. For it is through prayer that the Carmelite nun seeks God. The Rule of Carmel bids the Carmelite to stay in her room or nearby, pondering on the word of the Lord day and night, keeping watch at her prayers. When duty calls her forth from the solitude of her room, she carries with her that awareness of God's presence. Do you hear that voice in the gentle breeze? The same quiet voice that called to Elijah on the mountain so long ago. The very summons Elijah's successors have faithfully heeded year after year. Do you feel a stirring in your heart, calling you to embark on a deeper devotion to God as a Carmelite nun? At the Carmel of Mary Monastery, the day begins at midnight. The nuns rise from their sleep to offer their praise to God, offering reparation for the nighttime sins of the world. The sisters then retire for a few more hours of rest. They rise again at dawn to begin the morning by

by coming together in prayerful chanting. Once this is completed, each sister spends an hour of personal prayer. This is followed by the sisters coming together to celebrate in the holy sacrifice of the Mass. The Carmelite nun seeks the face of God in the Eucharistic liturgical prayer and through her personal prayer. From these sources, she draws strength for the day's demands on body and soul in her work, study, and recreation. Each day brings its own duties and surprises, but the regular rhythm of liturgical prayer punctuates the day's activity. The Vespers bell calls the nuns to assemble for evening prayer, where they gather up the day and offer it to the Lord. Another hour of personal prayer follows Vespers. A period of recreation rounds out the day. The observance of silence is relaxed, and the nuns come together and share their day. During this time, they might share their joy through music, working on their individual artwork or crafts, perhaps some sewing or weaving, or a little gardening. They might spend the time doing some baking, possibly joining together for a fun celebration, or simply enjoying some lively conversation. After night prayer, when the time to retire comes, the Carmelite is ready to rest. The quest for God is a lifelong adventure, and for the Carmelite nun, there are specific stages along the journey. When a woman hears the Lord beckoning her to Carmel, she asks to enter the monastery. For 6 to 12 months, she lives in the cloister, the section of the monastery set aside only for nuns, following along with the sister's daily routine and affirming the call. After this period of initial discernment, the candidate is received into the novitiate, the time of formation, and receives the habit of Carmel. This stage of the journey as a novice lasts from 1 to 2 years, testing further the vocation to the contemplative life. When the time of the novitiate is completed, she will make her profession of vows for a period of 3 to 6 years, continuing the studies she began in the novitiate and intensifying her relationship with God in her daily prayer. All of these periods of formation are to prepare the nun for the day of her solemn profession when she vows her life to God forever. And the journey continues. Walking securely under the maternal protection of Blessed Mother Mary, the Carmelite mirrors within her heart the love of Jesus for his mother. Each day, the Carmelite is being formed by the Holy Spirit, drawing closer to her desired goal until the final destination is reached and the lifelong search for God is rewarded in an endless encounter, face to face. Is this the journey for you? Do you hear the gentle voice from within, calling you to join the Order of Carmel and follow their path to become closer to our Lord Jesus Christ? Listen, do you hear the call?

the state of the Republic of San Marino, and now he is currently in Rimini, which is a city in the northern Italian region of Emilia-Romagna. And every year they host this meeting for friendship among peoples, and this year is the 47th edition of the meeting, and it's taking place from August 21st to 26th. There's around 60,000 people that are present right now at the Rimini Fiera, which is the exhibition space where the meeting is being held. So the meeting for friendship among peoples is also known simply just as the Rimini meeting. It was born in 1980, founded by members of Communion and Liberty.

0: Liberation, which is a Catholic movement founded by the Italian priest Father Luigi Giussani. And it gathers peoples of different faiths and cultures and promotes values such as friendship, peace, and coexistence amongst all those who are searching for truth, goodness, beauty, and justice. And every year since then, it has brought together politicians, cultural and economic representatives, intellectuals, artists, athletes, and more. And this meeting gathers a lot of attention in Italy, as there have been very high-profile guests that have participated every year. So obviously this year the Pope is there, but last year, for example, the Italian Prime Minister, Giorgia Meloni, spoke. And so it attracts a lot of different notable figures from different areas of society. And it's held every year in the last week of August at the Rimini Fiera, which is where the Pope is at right now. And as you can see, he's going through, he's passing by the crowds, he's blessing some children, he's greeting the faithful and greeting all those who have gathered to see him for this visit. So as we were saying, the meeting this year is lasting from August 21st to 26th, and throughout the meeting there's week-long, throughout the week there's talks, debates, workshops, exhibition spaces, sports, musical events, and more. So for example, before the Pope earlier, we saw images of the Pope visiting an exhibition space dedicated to St. Augustine. And now he is going towards the auditorium in this exhibition space where he will have a meeting with the participants. The theme for this year's edition, which we were seeing is the 47th edition of the Meeting for Friendship Amongst Peoples, also known as the Rimini Meeting, the theme for this year is the love which moves the sun and the other stars, which is the final line of Dante Alighieri's epic narrative poem, The Divine Comedy. It's the last line of the Divine Comedy, and that's this theme for this year's edition, which has inspired all these different talks and events that we can see in the images. Also, as we see the Pope going through the various exhibition spaces and pavilions. The Pope is greeting certain people with disabilities that are gathered in the crowd, and he is greeting all the people that have gathered to see him. There's a lot of flags being waved and phones in the air to film him walking by. The Pope is now taking a photo with a child that handed him a gift, and as he prepares to address all the people gathered. Good morning to all. Good afternoon to all.
1: Grazie, grazie.
0: Thank you, thank you.
1: Grazie, grazie.
0: Thank you. Thank you for being here. Thank you for this welcoming and for this enthusiasm. It's a sign of the Spirit.
1: Ascoltate un momento.
0: Listen one moment. Many years ago, St. John Paul II said, "If the world of today needs something, is communion." And today, we can repeat those same words. And if there will be communion in the world, it will start with you, young people, because you know how to build communion with friendship. You know how to respect one another, to build peace. The world needs you and your enthusiasm and your charity and your faithfulness.
1: Tutti voi.
0: May God bless you all, and that you may always be faithful to Jesus Christ. So the Pope was there greeting some of those gathered. We see a lot of children standing on their parents' backs and on their shoulders to try and get a glimpse of the Pope. And he encouraged them to promote communion throughout the world. And he cited Saint John Paul II, which in fact is the only other Pope to have visited the City Mini Meeting since its beginning in 1980. And Pope John Paul II visited this meeting on August 29th, 1982, so 44 years ago.

The Pope is still on his the Pope mobile. He's greeting the crowds that have gathered throughout the Diminifera, which is this big exhibition space where the meeting is hosted. And it's estimated that around 60,000 people are present at the moment.

0: So as we were saying earlier, the Pope is in Rimini to participate and to visit the meeting for friendship amongst people taking place in Rimini. But this is part of a larger pastoral visit to Rimini and the Diocese of Rimini, and also to the Republic of San Marino, and the Diocese of San Marino Montefeltro, which he visited earlier this morning. And later, after he finishes his visit here to the meeting and the meeting spaces, he will be going to the Cathedral of Rimini, and there he will meet with the sick, the disabled, and the poor, assisted by the local Caritas, and then he will celebrate Mass later at the Rimini port later in the day. That will be his last appointment for the day before going back to the Vatican. And now we can see that the Pope has arrived at the auditorium space of the exhibit. There's a large sign that says "Welcome Pope Leo," and the theme of this 47th edition of the meeting, which hello and hello everyone, hello young people. You do not know how beautiful it is to see you all here together, and you're only a small part of it, because on the other side there's even more people. Good job. Thank you. The strongest applause need to be for Jesus Christ, because we are all disciples of Jesus Christ.
1: Grazie.
0: Thank you.
1: Ci sono tante opportunità qui per riflettere.

There are many opportunities here to reflect on our life, on society, on faith. I just saw something that spoke about the life of St. Augustine and about love, and about how love is the strength, is the force that can change the world. If we all want to change the world, we can begin with ourselves, with each one of our lives, St. Augustine says. Our heart is so big, it is so able to love, that it should never be closed. We should all look for the path to walk together, to build a world of peace and love. Thank you to all, and continue on this path. Continue with this enthusiasm, and you will see that we can truly build a world of peace and love. Thank you.

0: Devi bere? Devi bere?
1: The Pope is still greeting people on his Popemobile, and we can hear a lot of people cheering, Viva il Papa, Long Live the Pope, and chanting his name multiple times. There's many children in the crowds, many families, young people that are all very excited to welcome the Pope. So as we were saying earlier, this is the 47th edition of the meeting, of this D-Mini meeting, the meeting for friendship among peoples, which was found, it was born, it started in 1980, and since then has been held annually every year in the last week of August in the city of Rimini. And in a lot of the banners that we see, and also on the stage that the Pope was speaking on earlier, we could see the theme of this year's edition, which says, "The love which moves the sun and the other stars," which is the final line of Dante Alighieri's poem, The Divine Comedy. And that's the theme that has inspired this edition of the meeting. The Pope addressed young people in these two little greetings that we saw him make to those who have gathered. And he also spoke off the cuff earlier this morning when he was in San Marino, which was in the other part of this pastoral visit. And he also addressed young people especially and said, you know,

to encourage everyone to have their hearts open and always listen to Jesus Christ and never be afraid to listen to what Jesus wants to say. He highlighted how young people should recognize within themselves the value of their life, and that has because they have been created by God and loved by God, and so their life is a value, and it's a value to the church, to their families, and to the whole world. And so to believe in what God has created, and that, and in God's love, and which is similar to what he was also evoking again in his greetings to the young people now at the Rimini meeting. He also highlighted earlier this morning the importance of freedom and how true freedom is only found in Jesus Christ, and we find it in truth, and how Jesus gave us this life to help us recognize truth in a world that is often filled with lies and deceit. So he really insisted on that if we have Jesus Christ in our hearts, then we have the truth, and we can have truth and also the freedom to follow him, and then there is no need to fear anything else. So these were some of the encouraging and beautiful words that the Pope addressed to young people earlier this morning when he was in San Marino, in the Republic of San Marino, which was the first half of this pastoral visit, lasting this day, all day. The Pope is now arriving in the auditorium space, where there will be some address to some speeches and addresses by some of the organizers and important figures surrounding the meeting, and then the Pope himself will also offer an address to all those participating. As we said, it's estimated that around 60,000 people are present right now at the Rimini Fiera, which is the exhibition space where the meeting is held.

0: Santità di tutto cuore, benvenuto tra noi.
1: Holy Father, from the bottom of our hearts, welcome among us. This is Dr. Bernard Schulz, who's the president of the Foundation for the Meeting for Friendship Amongst the Peoples since March 2020. He will now give introductory remarks. On behalf of all the participants and the more than 3,000 volunteers, on behalf of the speakers, curators, and artists, the founders and supporters of the meeting, I wish to express our immense gratitude for your presence.
0: Ed esprimerle la nostra profonda gioia.
1: And express our profound joy at being able to welcome you here among us today. We are aware that we are first and foremost welcomed by you. From its very beginnings, the Meeting for Friendship Among Peoples has sought to be a place of encounter and dialogue, a space that gives expression to that humanity, which by its very nature is wide open to reality in all its dimensions, and at the same time is always awaiting its fulfillment. The passion for the destiny of every single person, which Father Luigi Giussani passed on to us, urges us to discover how the Christian event embraces the ardor of this expectation in the different circumstances of life, and it enables us to flourish in our capacity to notice and value every experience of goodness, every attraction to beauty, and every search for truth. Only with a sense of wonder can we recognize the richness that has been generated throughout all these years, thanks to the thousands of people who come to us from every part of the world. With them, the meeting is renewed each year as a fertile place of culture and friendship, friendship that becomes a journey toward peace, a search for justice, and a support for the freedom of every single person. When St. John Paul II visited the meeting in 1982, he entrusted us with the task of building, through this friendship, a civilization of love. We have sought to follow this charge with all our hearts, discovering ever more tangibly that this love, which Dante contemplates in the Divine Comedy, and from which this 47th edition takes its title, is the true force that sustains life and history. The same love, which yearns to unite men and peoples, was evoked as you entered by the Yasmin Choir of Jerusalem, which brings together young people of different religions and cultures, together with the Communion and Liberation Choir of Rimini. Holy Father, from the beginning of your pontificate, and in a particular way in your encyclical Magnifica Humanitas, you have invited us to commit ourselves to building that fraternal city whose great ideal is found in Jerusalem. I wish to assure you that we desire to contribute with all that we are to the building of the city and to follow your tireless invitation to safeguard the human in this epochal change. We are aware that this is the present moment of our vocation, calling us before a future full of unknowns, to renew each day our responsible and creative commitment and above all, our trust in the love that moves all things and brings all things to fulfillment. Holy Father, aware that the meeting is a great gift entrusted to us, we place ourselves in your hands. Thank you. So that was Dr. Bernard Schultz, who's the president of the Foundation for the Meeting of Friendships Amongst Peoples. He's been in this role since March 2020. And now we will hear introductory remarks by Davide Prosperi, who is a professor of biochemistry and director of the Center of Nanomedicine at the University of Milan. And he is the president of the Fraternity of Communion and Liberation, which began the meeting.
2: Santità.
1: Holy Father, it is an honor and a great joy for me to welcome you on behalf of the Fraternity of Communion and Liberation, together with the entire meeting community. I also join in the heartfelt gratitude already expressed by our friend Bernard for having accepted our invitation. Today we're able to visit the meeting pavilions. Thousands of young people, families, and volunteers have been looking forward to this moment for weeks, because your presence here is an immense gift for our journey, a gift we will not forget, and which we welcome as a caress from the Lord.
2: Santità.
1: Holy Father, our movement, born from the charism of Father Luigi Giussani, is experiencing a time of maturation that is fostering an ever greater awareness of our task at the service of the Church. Our task, that is, to bring the Christian presence into the environments of everyday life, the school, university, workplace, where we encounter young people and adults marked by deep existential unease and by a radical search for meaning. The task of reaching out to those in need through works of charity, the task of bringing the Christian proclamation into the open spaces of culture, as the meeting has sought to do for almost 50 years, and finally, the task of promoting a culture of peace everywhere, remaining alongside, even in places wounded by war, the many men and women who, though struck by the violence of the powerful and by evil, desire to continue hoping. We exist only for this, so that the human glory of Christ may be recognized, so that his light may enter where no light is able to reach, in the most hidden places of the suffering of human hearts. We thank you wholeheartedly for your fatherly accompaniment on this journey of maturation and for your prophetic commitment before the world in favor of the peace to which we continue to look. We have begun a program of formation on the encyclical Magnifica Humanitas, which will accompany all our communities throughout the world over the coming year. Holy Father, everything we have received and everything we are, our families, our communities, our works, our very lives, we place in your hands, and we ask you to help us recognize how we can serve your mission in the Church and in the world ever more faithfully. Thank you, Holy Father, for coming among your children. We ask you to bless us. We will follow you wherever you show us to go. Thank you. That was Professor Daniele Prosperi speaking, who is the president of the Fraternity of Communion and Liberation. Excuse me, Davide Prosperi, not Daniele.
3: Cari fratelli e sorelle, sono felice di incontrarvi a Rimini.
1: Dear brothers and sisters, I am pleased to be with you in Rimini, in these surroundings which are so dear to you because of the dedication, creativity and dialogue that your annual gathering at the end of August has been able to inspire and bring to life for many years. I thank President Scholz and Dr. Prosperi for their welcoming remarks. At this moment in history, we understand more deeply the prophetic significance of the name given to these days almost half a century ago, meeting for friendship among peoples. As St. John Paul II said to you, the very sound of these words brings joy to the heart. Meeting, a meeting of friendship. Friendship among peoples. Words that take on a particular meaning in these often dramatic hours in the history of the world. Today, too, peace is fostered and spread by people who love to encounter one another and are not too afraid to engage with one another. In his encyclical Fratelli Tutti, Pope Francis taught us to cultivate social friendship, which is the public, dynamic, and concrete expression of fraternity. Indeed, when we recognize one another in the dignity of being children of God, we come into contact with that which fundamentally unites human beings, beyond every difference, division, or conflict. We can enter into one another's experience, listen to one another, and become friends, first as individuals and then as peoples. Before borders, definitions, and institutions, there are always people. This awareness lies at the heart of Christianity. You know this well because you have been formed to read the Gospel as the revelation of God who comes to meet us, as an event, a gaze, and an experience, awakening in each person the desire to be loved and to love. In this way, you have not turned the meeting into a sort of enclave. On the contrary, it has become a crossroads for the Church and for society, an encounter that gives rise to further encounters and inspires new paths. Let us give thanks to the Lord for this living heritage, which entrusts to you a great historical responsibility within the broader communion of the Church, at the service of a humanity

that hungers and thirsts for justice, As the Second Vatican Council teaches us, the joys and hopes, the grief and anguish of the people of our time, especially of those who are poor or afflicted, are the joys and hopes, the grief and anguish of the followers of Christ as well. Nothing that is genuinely human fails to find an echo in their hearts. Yes, dear friends, this is a time for responsibility, especially for those who have received so much from a millennial tradition of faith that shapes culture. The various editions of the meetings have, in fact, known how to draw from the great patrimony of the past. The reasons for your present engagement with art, music, literature, science, economics, and every expression of the human spirit. The title chosen for this year's gathering, taken from the final verse of the Divine Comedy, likewise draws us into the history in which God is Lord. The love that moves the sun and the other stars has not disappeared. It has lost neither its vigor nor its intensity. Yet it is a love that willingly remains silent, unlike those clamorous forces that shake the earth, the heavens, and all creatures. Yes, love moves. God makes his sun rise on the evil and on the good, and sends rain on the righteous and on the unrighteous. This is how Jesus describes the perfection of God, revealing the contrast between the generosity of his actions and the narrowness of human thought. Our calculations suffocate reality, but God's gratuitousness lets it breathe freely. It is no coincidence that my predecessors, St. John Paul II, Benedict XVI, and Francis, have all pointed to divine mercy as the point of convergence between the gospel and the new things of this dramatic and wondrous era. To follow Jesus Christ in the wake of the tragedies and new beginnings of the 20th century indeed requires a clear awareness that evil is not overcome by evil. As in heaven, so on earth, love is the law of life and the means of redemption, the way of the crucified Messiah. Today, Catholic culture must counter the false realism that rearms minds, words, and nations with the realism of mercy, which recognizes that there can be no enemies, and that everyone, even those who oppose us, is a brother or sister to be looked in the eye and encountered in truth. Sin exists. Sin exists, of course, but stronger still is the redeeming love of Christ. That love commits us to purifying our thoughts, interests, habits, associations, plans, and investments. Indeed, every aspect of our lives, from all that the culture of power has tainted. Among you, there is no shortage of skills, sense of responsibility, and resources to be placed at the service of an authentic conversion of peoples. Obsession with preserving one's glory, one's dignity, one's influence must not play a part in our sentiments. We must seek the glory of God, and this does not coincide with our own. The glory of God, which is ablaze in the humility of the grotto of Bethlehem or in the dishonor of the cross of Christ, always astonishes us. Let us then together free our lives from suspicion, culture from arrogance, education from ideology, work from the idolatry of profit, and technology and finance
from the business of death. Beginning with the organizations that we have created and in which we work, let us expose unjust structures of power that lie at the root of poverty, inequality, war, and environmental disasters. Let us disarm technological development whenever it becomes invasive and destructive. We need courageous pioneers who, by first changing course in their own lives, can make the transformation required of everyone convincing and credible. Let there not be only those who fan the flames of weariness and despair. Let there also be those who rekindle dreams and visions. These two paths are incompatible, because one feeds upon division, alienation, and despair, while the other serves the kingdom of God and His justice. Our world is filled with attempts to seize control of markets and spheres of influence, often shrouded in reassuring rhetoric and seductive ideologies. Yet our hearts yearn for an approach that is wise and benevolent, akin to that which Mary praises in her Magnificat, when she proclaims that God's mercy extends in every generation to those who fear Him. This plan of mercy continues to unfold throughout history today, even amid the rapid and unsettling changes brought by algorithms and global networks, and it becomes a compass in the digital era for living our lives according to the gospel. At the heart of everything is the mystery of the Incarnation. Dear friends, the disarming beauty of this mystery calls us to embrace the educational risk of which Father Giussani spoke to you. He intuited that the educational pedagogy most capable of doing good is not one that flees from reality in order to affirm the good in isolation, but one that promotes the good within the world. He also insisted that being in the world means engaging with the whole of reality, an engagement that is risky if one wishes to call it so, but it would be better described as demanding. Brothers and sisters, let us now assume this responsibility, which means commitment to Christ and commitment to our world.

0: Cari giovani,
1: dear young people, there are so many of you here, including quite a few volunteers. You are a sign that the future is promising and not a threat. Many no longer believe this, whether among adults or your peers. Yet, silently, the love that moves the sun and the other stars still inspires hope. I witnessed this powerfully among young people like yourselves in Lebanon, Africa, and Spain. Love moves us, urges us on, awakens us from our slumber, inspires new vocations, and calls us to take risks. Do not be afraid to give yourselves fully. Open yourselves to a truly Catholic spirit, broadening your networks beyond every overly narrow sense of belonging. Let your movement, your groups, and your communities be a springboard from which you can dive into the whole of reality. Resist whatever would separate you from brothers and sisters of different cultures, sensibilities, and backgrounds, especially the poorest among them. Instead, go forth to meet everyone. In every corner of the world. In every corner of the world, especially on the margins and among those who suffer, you will find

people who are ready to help build the civilization of love. Do not let anyone belittle this word, which is the very name of God. God is love. In love, there is never coercion.

by the attraction you feel toward him and his word, and by your sense of belonging to the church. For many today, the very fact that you are Christians comes as a surprise. Yet, without fanfare, the word of the Lord sounded forth from you. St. Paul wrote this to the very young community in Thessalonica, and he added, "Your faith in God has gone forth everywhere, so that we need not say anything. This is not a matter of numbers, although it is moving to see thousands of your peers seeking baptisms in societies considered among the most secularized in the world. It is rather a matter of freedom, because the truth can be encountered only in freedom."

0: Lo stiamo comprendendo sempre meglio.
1: We are coming to understand this ever more clearly in the historical circumstances that have reawakened our deepest questions and an infinite longing for meaning, justice, and peace. In this light, a certain loss of influence, something that we adults may perhaps have feared and resisted, should have revealed to us that we can place greater trust in the power of the gospel, in the bond it creates, in the vision it inspires, and in the new life it brings forth. As my predecessors have often reminded us, the Church does not engage in proselytism. Instead, she grows by attraction. It is the attraction of a way of living in the world about which Father Giussani provocatively asked, "Is it possible to live this way?" Already in the second century, moreover, the anonymous author of the Epistle to Dignitas observed that Christians display to us their wonderful and confessedly striking method of life. Of course, we must admit that we carry this treasure in earthen vessels, and that the credibility of our personal and communal witness is often marred by human frailty and sin. Yet it is the Lord who always raises us up, both as individuals and as communities. Dear friends, always love the Church. Love and safeguard the unity.

0: Merita pronunciarlo di nuovo. Amate sempre la Chiesa.
1: I have to say it again. I'll always love the church. It deserves to be said again. Always love the church, which is being welcomed by a lot of applause.
0: Cari amici,
1: dear friends, always love and safeguard the unity of the community through which Christ has reached you and draws you to himself. As Pope Francis said on the centenary of your founder's birth, even difficult moments can be moments of grace, and they can be moments of rebirth. Communion and liberation was born precisely in a time of crisis in 1968. And later, Father Giussani was not frightened by the moments of passage and growth of the fraternity, but faced them with evangelical courage, trust in Christ, and in communion with the Mother Church.

Dear friends, precisely amid the upheavals of this epical change, and in a world torn apart by multiple crises, we can rediscover the spiritual taste of what it means to be the people of God, gathered from every tribe, language, people, and nation, and living in different contexts and cultures, still on pilgrimage through time and already in communion with the Church in heaven. In recent years, we have rediscovered the synodal and missionary dimension of being the Church, which calls us, first and foremost, to learn to listen to one another. The gift of listening is something I think we all acknowledge, yet it has often been lost in certain sectors of the Church. We need to continue to discover how valuable it is, beginning with the listening to the Word of God, to one another, and to the wisdom that we find in men and women, in members of the Church, and also in those who are searching for the truth, even if they are not yet or may never become members of the Church. This is a journey that also calls for the renewal of every association and ecclesial movement. I invite you, both within the Communion and Liberation Movement and within the particular churches to which each of you belongs, to undertake this experience of walking together. It involves each person listening, allowing himself or herself to be transformed by the faith of others, and together discerning new insights, taking further steps, and responding courageously in obedience to the Holy Spirit. Synodality is not the name of a process, but the very nature of a people who, through friendship and encounter with others, come to recognize that they belong to God alone. In this way, authority is transformed into service, one that honors differences and fosters their harmony. In these troubled times, such a way of life constitutes a true sign of the times. Let us bear witness to the fact that every charism is given for the common good, that every gift increases when it is shared, and that every fear can be overcome. We must make this tangible, credible, and desirable. You will know how to do this, dear friends, by following in the footsteps of your founder, by cultivating unity among yourselves with those called to guide the movement, with the apostolic see that has recognized you, and with the successor of Peter.

0: Lo Spirito Santo ci educhi.
1: May the Holy Spirit teach us the practice of communion. May He grant us a love for it, an appreciation of its beauty, and the hope that sustains it. And may that love, which moves the sun and the other stars, continue to guide us, dear brothers and sisters. Thank you.

0: Grazie, grazie.
1: Thank you. Publio's address is being welcomed by a long applause and a standing ovation as people are responding to what he said.
0: Allora, grazie. Elemento fondamentale e in ogni
1: a fundamental element in any Christian community is prayer. So now I invite you all to pray the prayer that Jesus taught us. Our Father who art in heaven,
0: venga il tuo regno, sia fatta la tua volontà, come in cielo, così in terra. 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
1: God be with you. 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
0: Sia benedetto il nome del Signore. 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Vi benedica Dio Onnipotente, Padre, Figlio e Spirito Santo. Amen. Grazie e buon cammino.
1: Thank you and have a good journey. The Pope now just ended his speech with a prayer, praying our Father with those participating and also then imparting his blessing. He's now greeting again Davide Prosperi, the head of Community and Liberation, and also Dr. Bernard Schultz, who's the president of the Foundation for the Meeting of Friendship Amongst Peoples, and other organizers and also cardinals and members of the church that are present here at the meeting. Here we can see he is greeting Cardinal Matteo Maria Zuppi, and in line there's also Cardinal Farrell. And shortly behind him, Cardinal Jean-Paul Vesco, who's the Archbishop of Algiers in Algeria.

And that brings us to the end of this live broadcast of Pope Leo's pastoral visit to the Italian city of Rimini on the occasion of the Meeting for Friendship Among Peoples. Please visit the Vatican News website, Facebook, Instagram, X, and YouTube accounts for coverage of today's event and other Vatican and world news. 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I'm Isabella De Carvalho, and it has been a pleasure providing the English language translations for you. 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And thank you all thanks to all who made this broadcast possible. Thank you also to our friends at the Deaf Catholic Youth Initiative for the Americas. And thank you all for joining us and listening today. Laudato Jesus Christus, praised be Jesus Christ.

0: O blessed Joseph, faithful guardian of my Redeemer, Jesus Christ, protector of thy chaste spouse, the Virgin Mother of God, I choose thee this day to be my special patron and advocate, and I firmly resolve to honor thee all the days of my life. Therefore, I humbly beseech thee to receive me as thy client, to instruct me in every doubt, to comfort me in every affliction, to obtain for me and for all the knowledge and love of the heart of Jesus, and finally to defend and protect me at the hour of my death. Amen.
1: Welcome to Catholic Blitz, and on the hot seat is Father Ken Briganti. And can you answer this question? How many times can you receive Holy Communion? I believe that's in 1 day and 1 minute.
2: Yes, in 1 day. The Code of Canon Law actually is very specific about that. You can receive a Holy Communion twice. Usually, if a person is attending a morning mass on a Saturday but is going to a wedding, or is attending a wedding and is going to go to the evening mass for the Sunday, is a normal time that a person would want to receive twice. You can attend as many masses as you like, but that would be the requisite, only 2 times in 1 day.
1: Wow, you did that with plenty of time to spare. I am impressed and edified. Please come back again for more Catholic Blitz.

The day of their victory dawned, and they marched from the prison to the amphitheater with calm faces, trembling, if at all, with joy rather than fear. Perpetua knew that it was not with wild animals that she would fight, but with the devil himself. A wild cow charged at Perpetua, sending her to the ground. Then, sitting up, she pulled down her tunic, thinking more of her modesty than of her pain. She fastened her untidy hair, for it was not right that a martyr should die with her hair in disorder, lest she appear to be mourning in her hour of triumph. The crowd, thirsting for more blood, demanded to witness the blade that would end their lives. A young gladiator approached, his hands trembling at the sight of the brave Christians. Perpetua took hold of his sword and guided it to her throat. It was as though so great a woman could not be sent to her death unless she, herself, were willing.

Welcome to the Semi-Quincentennial Minute, where we honor America on her 250th birthday. The semi-quincentennial means the 250th anniversary. And today I want to talk about the American incarnation of the Catholic tradition, which is not something anybody usually talks about because most people think America is a Protestant country, or worse yet, some kind of Enlightenment country, which is neither is true. And if you want to learn more, you can look at my article, What is America or What is America Too? Which really goes into depth on disproving that. So I can't do that here, but I can tell you that the American Catholic tradition is the deepest thing is the natural law roots of the country, and every aspect of the Declaration and the Constitution comes out of the natural law. The founding fathers had it in their bones in a way that the average Catholic priest and bishop does not. It's a stark thing to say, but the average founder had a much better intuitive, habitual grasp of the natural law than the average bishop in our country today. That's a loss of that Catholic tradition, a deep Catholic tradition of understanding through nature. Nature and nature's God is the way Jefferson puts it. And we've lost that. And you can see that that this can't be Protestant in any real sense, because Protestantism has sola scriptura, sola fide, and these are looking at nature, not the Bible. And the calling us to look at a deeper appreciation of the world is something, and the goodness of people is something that's not innate to the Protestant theology, which has total corruption, the idea that you're totally corrupt and all grace does is cover it over. That's deep in Protestant theology, and Americans can't hold that. And one of the most obvious icons of that I like to give people is Father Flanagan, who's a priest that founded Boys Town, and there's a movie, a great movie that I recommend on it, in which he talks about there's no such thing as a bad boy. And of course, Catholics understand that there's a damaged nature, and the founders understood this, but they never thought the nature is completely corrupt. They thought it was needed help, both of grace and of nature, of a culture that supported goodness and supported virtue. And they believe that. It's hard to hear that because we don't anymore, but this is part of our American heritage.

opportunities that we need to reclaim. And I recommend you watch the movie. The movie shows the receptivity of Americans to Catholicism, as the movie was just immensely popular, still is in some way. Then you have Bishop Sheen and Father Peyton, a family that prays together, stays together. That's a Catholic priest that penetrated all of Catholic culture.

0: There is a delicious irony, considering Wilde's dissolute life prior to his deathbed conversion, that the novel presents a vision of morality that is profoundly Christian and which seems to prophesy Wilde's own eventual conversion. In essence, following the Faustian tradition, Wilde tells the story of a man, Dorian Gray, who, inspired by his own vanity and by the iconoclastic philosophy of his satanic tempter, Lord Henry Wotton, sells his soul to the devil in return for the retention of his boyish good looks. As Gray indulges his sensual appetites with an increasingly insatiable hunger, his portrait grows uglier and more cruel, a mirror of the corruption of his soul. Seeing the painting as a reflection of his conscience, and indeed as a reflection of his soul, he decides to destroy it so that he might enjoy his sins without the painting's hideous reminder of their consequences. His effort to destroy it proves fatal, indeed suicidal. The moral, as inescapable as it is clear, is that the killing of the conscience is the killing of the soul, and that the killing of the soul is the killing of the self.
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2: I've got a word of advice for singles who are getting a bit older and are dating. I've met many of you who have been waiting for that experience of being swept off your feet when you find the one. Stop putting that kind of emotional pressure on yourself. Look, one of the reasons that people who are young and fall in love or swept off their feet is because they're young. They're figuring out who they are, where they fit in the world, what they want to do with their lives. A lot of them just left mom and dad a few years ago. They get swept off their feet because they're not very stable. As you get older and more established, you know yourself. You meet potential spouses, and love unfolds in a different kind of way, a more peaceful way, one that puts solid friendship first. And like it is with a seasoned married couple, the fire of love isn't always as impassioned as you grow older, but it's deeper. And you know what? In a lot of ways, it's far more beautiful. Accept the blessings of right where you're at.
3: You see that a man is justified by works, and not by faith alone. For as the body, apart from the spirit, is dead, so faith, apart from works, is dead. James chapter 2, verses 24 and 26.

0: 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And today, we're welcoming back Michael and Maria Ruiz Scapalanda to our show, and they're visiting from the Archdiocese of Oklahoma City, where Michael serves as the chancellor. And they are helping to promote the cause of the canonization for Blessed Stanley Rother. Mm. Now, you can go out to the website, this is important, rotherdoc.com, and the DOC stands for documentary. So it's rotherdoc.com. And there's a trailer there. You can click on it, watch the trailer to the movie, which we're going to be talking about in this show. You want to see it. It's very heartwarming, and you want to see it. You want to know the beauty of his life. You want to know the beauty of his heart as a priest and his love for the people and the shepherd that he was. And he was a good, holy servant son of the church.
1: Yes.
0: And we're grateful for his witness here on earth and in heaven.
1: Amen. He was declared servant of God, venerable, blessed now. And hopefully he's going to go through the canonization process, be recognized as a saint throughout the whole world. American Martyr, the Stanley Rother story, that's a full-length film, mm-hmm. right? Martin Sheen does the kind of commentary on it, reads things through. Something for the whole family. It's August 24th.
0: Mm-hmm.
1: Is it the 24th? 25th, 26th.
0: Mm-hmm. And then in Spanish.
1: 27th. So 25th, it's coming up. But just go to rotherdoc.com, rotherdoc.com, and you'll learn the whole story of Father Stan, and you'll be all tuned in with the film. This is something that the whole family should go to.
0: Mm-hmm.
1: And you want to be encouraged. You want to say, well, I want my children to be faithful. I don't want them to wander from the faith. Well, get them to know Father Stanley, who's not dead, he's alive. I mean, he's dead, but he's alive. And he's a blessed. And people in Oklahoma there really get that and are intimate with him, asking favors from him. You can join in with that. So this is a great opportunity for the church to be the church and make petition of Father Stanley. Maybe your mom, your dad, I want my kids to go all the way with being a Catholic. I want them to be strong, I want them to be courageous and to stand, especially for the poor and for the needy. So this is a great opportunity. But we'd like to take a moment to remind you that EWTN is only made possible through the generosity of viewers like you. 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And thank you for all of you that have given over the years to this great work. 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Plenty more to come. Please don't go away.

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3: Welcome back. We are at home with Jim and Joy, and our guests today are Michael and Maria Ruiz Scapalanda, who is going to be promoting the cause in the canonization for Blessed Stanley Rother. You could go out to the website. We're excited that you go out there because they're promoting a movie that we're going to be talking about. It's American Martyr, the Stanley Rother Story. So it's rotherdoc.com.
4: August 25th, 26th. 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
3: Yes.
4: So we really want to support this. 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They're doing you a favor by letting you know Father Stanley and to be intimate with him. You can also go to archokc.org/Rother Cause. archokc.org/Rother Cause, the cause of Father Rother. And so this isn't completed yet. We want him declared a saint throughout the entire world. And the church, in a sense, they say the church makes saints, but in a sense, they don't. You know, he's a saint, and they recognize that he's a saint, and they're saying, we're telling you as far as everything we can say, he is a saint. And we're stating this to you. Yeah.
3: Well, tell our family a little bit about Blessed Stan, as you call him. And recap, so then the next thing we want to do is talk about the movie and the documentary that is so well done. So tell us about where he is, who he was, and where it is right now.
4: In the shrine, yeah.
5: Stanley Rother was born during a dust storm and during the Dust Bowl in 1935. He's the oldest of four children to a devout German-American Catholic family from Okarchi, Oklahoma. Grew up involved in FAA and, you know, Future Farmers, Future Farmers of America. Mm-hmm. Everybody thought he was going to become a farmer. On the same night, his senior year of high school and his sister's junior, he announced he was going to the seminary, and his sister announced she was becoming a nun.
4: Wow.
3: Right.
4: What a family.
5: So two kids leaving.
4: Ordained in 63?
5: He was ordained in 63, okay, but it took him a long time. He failed Latin. He was kicked out of his first seminary.
4: Is it okay for you to tell that?
5: Mm-hmm. Yes. Yeah. Yeah. Yeah.
6: Oh,
5: that's
6: yeah.
5: an important part.
3: That's part of his holiness,
5: yeah,
3: though, right?
5: Holiness.
3: It's not perfection, right?
5: His rector said, Stanley, there's a lot of ways to honor God and serve God, and the priesthood's not for you.
4: Oh, my gosh.
5: But the bishop disagreed and sent him to Mount St. Mary's in Emmitsburg, Maryland, where he persisted and became a priest in 63. And in 1968, he joined Oklahoma City Mission in Guatemala, where he served until he was martyred on July 28th of 81. Mm-hmm. What's fascinating about him is that there are people that knew him that are still around. Mm-hmm. But anyway, you go ahead and add.
6: Going to add to that is simply the connection. Okarchi, Oklahoma, northwest of Oklahoma City, you know, the center of the... What do they call it? The breadbasket of America.
4: Wheat.
6: And Santiago Atitlan on the shores of a volcanic lake. Yet the center of Father Stan, where he got his values, faith, family, and farming.
3: Yeah.
6: And when he got to Santiago Atitlan, those are exactly the things that he could do with them and connect with them. They are farmers, and he was really discussing with them anything about how to farm better and all of that, but helping them to have their own farming co-op instead of going to work for somebody else, like to help them out of poverty.
3: Mm-hmm.
6: So farming, family, they're centered on family, and they're centered on that big church in the middle of town. Mm. And only God can see that those things connect. I mean, Here's the gringo

0: from McCarchy, Oklahoma, who has become one with the Zutu Hill Mayans there.
1: But it was a perfect marriage.
0: It's beautiful.
1: And even in his seminary discerning, the bishop discerned that this man had a heart to be a pastor.
2: Yes.
1: So he wasn't going to be a theological professor, and he wasn't going to teach philosophy, but he discerned his heart. And he sent him to Mount St. Mary and said, give him a second look. And there he excelled, and he
0: exactly,
1: did well, right?
0: Yeah.
1: And then when he went into placement to who he really was, he was the heart of a priest.
2: Right.
1: He was the heart of a servant. He was the heart of a shepherd to the people, and they adored him.
0: Yes.
3: Share with us more about the movie, because it's coming up, 25th, 26th, right? Trying to get that right. And the 27th, there's not much time. They need to go to the website, rothardoc.com. Whole churches should go. Families should go.
1: Mm-hmm.
3: Homeschool moms and dads, take your kids. Everybody just be a part of this to see something so beautiful visually. You wrote the book, you know, The Shepherd That Didn't Run. Is that my saying?
0: Yes.
3: Right? Shepherd That Didn't Run. Why do we need a movie if we got the book?
0: Because I think we need any possible instrument that will just help us get his story out. Like I said, being from a small town in the middle of the country, it's not quite, you know, the East Coast, West Coast importance. So we want to make sure that we do our part in getting his name, his story, and why we think that he is and will be declared a saint.
2: Mm-hmm. And the story's resonating. When we first started talking about this, the people that we were at Carmel Communications that we were consulting with said, we can probably get this in maybe 600 or 700 theaters around the country. It's going to be in over 1,000 theaters.
3: Oh my gosh. Wow.
2: So the theaters are really being attracted to this, and pre-sales are going well.
0: Mm-hmm.
2: So it's an exciting opportunity. We mentioned that Martin Sheen is narrating the English. Father Capo, I think that's how you say his name, narrated the
0: Raphael
2: Spanish.
0: Raphael Capo.
1: Mm-hmm.
2: Yeah.
1: Wow. Beautiful.
3: So then I guess after the movie's done, that it'll be available in CD or video of some kind.
2: Yeah, we haven't got that far, but Fathom Entertainment has the license for a period of time.
0: Mm-hmm.
2: Then I think we'll go to licensing.
0: Yeah.
2: We've already had several schools, parishes, want to license the movie, and so we'll do that. And then I think the next step after that would be some streaming services.
3: What are the sequences in the movie? I mean, how early back do we go? Is it to his youth, his family? Or does it just go right into the conflict there in Guatemala, the Civil War? What are we seeing?
0: I think one of the gifts of the movie is that not many of us are going to be able to go to Okarchi, Oklahoma, and Santiago Atitlan. So you have these filmmakers who bring it home to you.
1: Mm-hmm.
0: Putting the setting, the cinematography of the documentary is just gorgeous, and being able to see those wheat fields of Okarchi, you get the sense of the man of the land and why he was, how he was, and where he became himself. And then he goes to Santiago Atitlan, and we get to see the people who knew him, the place as he knew it. Not much has changed there. People still speak Zutu Hill is the main language.
3: Yeah,
2: And I would add to that that one of the we have a 20-minute documentary that we did for the beatification, and the beauty of this feature-length documentary is it does delve into who he was.
3: Yeah.
2: Who is this man who said yes?
0: Mm-hmm.
2: He's on a death list. He comes home to Oklahoma at the request of both his parishioners for his safety and also people in Oklahoma. And he ultimately decides to go back, and he said, I promised my people I'd be home for Holy Week, and he was, knowing that he was on a death list.
0: Mm-hmm.
2: So what led up to him being able to say yes to what God was calling? And so the film really kind of can delve into that background of his character and the community in which his character was formed.
0: And in a very real way, I think Father Stan tells his own story in the documentary. There's a lot that is said from his letters home and to family, but also to the Catholics in Oklahoma who are sponsoring the mission.
1: Mm-hmm.
0: So we want everyone to be able to connect with him. But if you just even watch it, I don't have to convince you. You mm-hmm. will be convinced. Like you said, this is a gift to the people in the U.S. Get to know this man, because he is our gift, mm-hmm. and we should be claiming him as a great example. I won't be going to Santiago Atitlan, and many of us will never have to face martyrdom the way he did. But my holy path to sainthood is in my own details of my everyday life. Mm-hmm. And Father Stan lives that in little ways and big ways. I'm convinced that his martyrdom was simply one more step on that giving of his whole heart to the people mm-hmm. and to being the right and the best priest that he could be. Mm-hmm. So that's an example for me. That touches me very deeply.
1: Right. It's like he didn't become something else.
0: Yes,
1: he just
0: exactly.
1: was what he was. He was born and raised in the farm. He was an altar boy. His parents poured their faith into him. He caught the faith. The sister caught the faith. And then wasn't it true that he and his sister were simultaneously discerning, but never told each other.
0: Right? Isn't that something?
2: Well,
0: yeah.
2: But when you think about it, they're German Catholics. And
1: right.
2: Germans don't,
1: I know
2: they,
1: those
2: they
1: Germans.
2: Don't say,
1: they don't
2: say a whole, they don't say a
1: no,
2: whole lot.
1: No, they hold their cards close.
2: That's why
1: I didn't marry a German.
2: Yeah. But it's one of the amazing transformations, because when his diary, when he's in seminary, is the weather was 68 degrees today, and it was
0: right.
2: overcast. That's the extent of what he's writing.
0: Always the weather.
2: But his letters home from Guatemala mm-hmm. are very intimate, and they show the devolving situation and the danger that's coming
1: yeah.
2: in a very real way. And that had to not have been natural to him to write in such
1: right.
2: detail.
1: What a gift of courage
2: yes.
1: God
2: yeah.
1: had given him after he sent him back.
2: Right.
1: Right?
0: Yes.
1: What a great gift of courage.
3: No greater love is there than yeah. this, than a man yeah. lays down his life for his friends. So he emulated that in the Lord. And a good shepherd yeah. stays with the sheep. A poor shepherd sees the wolf coming and he flees.
2: Yeah.
3: And it has to be supernatural in him. But a man who deals with his death, and evidently he dealt with his death before his death happened, is a dangerous man.
2: Right.
3: You know, because you can't yeah. induce him to something else. You can't buy him out. You can't. And evidently his opposition knew this.
0: Mm-hmm.
3: And so
0: no,
3: much
0: that's
3: of
0: right.
3: it. But the seed did go into the ground, and it's blossoming in Guatemala, yeah. mm-hmm. Oklahoma, all over the country. And now it will go throughout the whole world.
2: Yeah.
3: What in particular, was there any particular scenes there that really moved you? You have witnesses from people from Guatemala. Were there any family that spoke or other people that spoke? Who stood out to you? What were they trying to share that they wanted you to know, us to know?
0: I was surprised by the one that got to me. It's one of his catechists. And first he describes how Father Stan brought the faith to him, right? The gospel's alive to him, and how much it affected him to be asked to be trained to go out and share that faith yeah. with others. And so here he is, after all these years, 45 years, describing how this affected Santiago Atitlan, his church, and him.
1: Mm.
0: And he said, "Our lives will never be the same. I think of him every day."
1: Mm.
0: And I thought, wow, after all this time, it is still so tangible to this man.
1: Mm-hmm.
0: And that is the gift of a saint, I think,
3: yeah.
0: that when you're with them, it kind of rubs on you, right?
3: Right? And we hear that term, missionary disciple.
0: Mm-hmm. Mm-hmm.
3: So this guy is sharing, I came into a great
0: Absolutely.
3: Intimacy.
0: Mm-hmm.
3: I'm a disciple of the Lord, but I understood I had to become a missionary. So I want to catechize people. I want them to know. I want them to come into this intimacy. I want them to know what the church teaches. And that's beautiful when you get to lead someone to the Lord that understands it's not just about you now. You have to make disciples right. that make disciples that make disciples that make disciples. That guy got that.
2: And he was a disciple. One story that's told in the movie that stands out to me is this couple brought a child to him one night. And they said, "Father, we have twins, and we can't afford both of them."
0: Mm.
2: And he took the child. And until he found a family to take care of him, He got up at night with the child, fed the child, changed the child's diaper. Mm-hmm.

0: And you know, that just shows
1: you're the oldest of five. You got that.
0: You got
1: home training.
2: We're going to take a break at this point. Hold you over for the final segment. Just be thinking and praying about one in particular you'd want to share with the EW10
3: family. Absolutely.
2: We'll be right back. There's plenty more to come. Please don't go away. Yeah.

0: Here in the Andes Mountains, a rose blossomed, nurtured by the grace of God and sustained by her tremendous faith. Rose of Lima would become the first American-born saint and a champion for indigenous people. To Rose, everything was possible. When she saw suffering, she opened her home to care for the poor and dispossessed. When she felt temptation, she took on severe penances to save countless souls. When her actions were questioned, she calmly resisted those who would silence her. By living an extraordinary life of service, St. Rose of Lima gave hope to many and inspiration to all. Her unwavering devotion, her astounding miracles, and her fascinating life are testimony to the incredible power of one woman's faith. St. Rose of Lima, here on the Global Catholic Network, EWTN.
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3: Welcome back. We're wrapping up our conversation with Michael and Maria Ruiz Scaparlanda. So we just have a few minutes left, and you're so intimately yoked with Blessed Stanley Rother. So what would you want our family to know as you conclude this time?
4: For me, it's a threefold invitation. One, go see the movie, August 25th, 26th in English, 27th in Spanish. 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
3: Amen.
4: Second, come to Oklahoma City. Come to our beautiful 2,000-seat shrine dedicated to Blessed Stanley Rother. Make a pilgrimage to Oklahoma City. It's right in the crossroads of America, right at I-40 and I-35.
5: It's a special place.
4: And then third, pray for Stanley Rother's intercession.
5: Who doesn't need a miracle, right?
4: We all need miracles. And one of these might be the miracle that gets them canonized.
3: Mm-hmm. Beautiful.
5: Beautiful.
3: Your thoughts as we close out?
5: I have been honored to bring Stanley to life in my own life by writing the book and by participating in this film, and now by being the promoter of the cause for the Archdiocese. And I have been changed forever. I guess that's why the catechist touched me so. But I want people to experience that. He is a saint for our time. Mm-hmm. And we need saints. We need them to be contemporary. We need them to be local.
4: We need them to be ordinary.
5: Mm-hmm. Yes, an ordinary like him.
3: Mm-hmm. Beautiful. Well, thank you so much.
5: Thank you.
3: For continuing to promote the life and legacy of Father Stanley. May it be the Lord's will for his canonization all over this world. May he hasten that coming.
4: Well, thank you.
3: You're always welcome here.
5: Thank you for having us.
3: I love having you.
4: Yeah, thank you so
5: very
4: much. It's been a joy.
3: Very much. We've got about a minute left. I want to read the prayer that they ask us to pray for favors from Father Stanley. Blessed Stanley, our brother, you poured out your life in service and spilled your blood as a witness to the faithfulness of God's love. Those you love so deeply and serve so completely knew you to be their pastor and their priest, interceding for them as their open door to the presence of Christ. Pray for us now and intercede on our behalf as we ask you to walk with us on our journey through life, that the redeeming presence of Jesus might touch us now and restore us to wholeness and peace. And there's more, through Jesus Christ, our Lord. Ask for Father Stanley's intercession on your behalf. What a gift God's given us, Father Stanley. We're all together in this. You're an important part of the EWTN family. You're never alone. You're always at home with Jim and Joy. Life, marriage, and the family will prevail. Bye now.

0: Hi, I'm Doug Keck, inviting you to join me next time when our special guest in studio will be Father Robert Spitzer, author of Christ Versus Satan in Our Daily Lives, The Cosmic Struggle Between Good and Evil.
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7: My wife learned about something called the Eucharist. 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
8: This is the new evangelization. This is the Holy Spirit leading His people home to the one true church.
9: So the Pope introduced you to Jesus and His mother Mary.
8: Tom Peterson invites you to

the faithful from his Popemobile. A lot of people have gathered across throughout the streets to greet him, and he is on his way to the Cathedral of San Colomba, where he will meet with people that are assisted by the local Caritas. So there should be many vulnerable people of the local community. So people with disabilities, poor people, and people who are ill. So this is one of the last appointments for the day. After this meeting, he will go to the port of Rimini, where he will celebrate Mass, and then that will be the end of his pastoral visit to Rimini and San Marino, which he went to this morning. And so then after the Mass, he will return to the Vatican. So his pastoral visit was to the Republic of San Marino earlier this morning in the Diocese of San Marino Montefalco, and now in the afternoon he was in the city of Rimini to participate, as we said, in the meeting for friendship among peoples, which is a big event which gathers people from all over the world. There's many cultures.

0: cultural, musical, educational events on many topics to promote peace, justice, friendship, truth. And so he gave an address at this meeting, which there are around 60,000 people that are participating currently. The meeting is in its 47th edition this year, and the theme for this year is the love which moves the sun and the stars and the other stars, which is the final line of Dante Alighieri's poem, The Divine Divine Comedy. And this year's edition is taking place from August 21st to 26th. It takes place annually in the last week of August. So obviously, the city of Rimini is very full of people who have come for the meeting, as well as tourists and others that may be passing through the city for this holiday season. In his address earlier at the meeting, which was interrupted several times by applause, and was in the conclusion, people applauded, and there was a standing ovation for the Pope's address. He insisted those present to he encouraged them in their faith and urged them to learn from Jesus' example to promote peace in times of conflict and injustice, like the ones we live through right now. He said that today, too, peace is fostered and spread by people who love to encounter one another and are not afraid to engage with one another. And he cited Pope Francis's encyclical Fratelli Tutti, saying that it has taught us how to cultivate social friendship, which is the public, dynamic, and concrete expression of fraternity. He also said that before borders, definitions, and institutions, there are always people. He, in his address, he reminded also those present that love moves, and he reflected how Jesus described the perfection of God, revealing the gulf between the generosity of his action and the narrowness of human thought. Reality, the Pope had noted, is suffocated within our calculation, but God's gratuitousness takes can take over this. The Pope also said how Catholic culture must counter the false realism that rearms minds, words, and nations with the realism of mercy, which recognizes that there can be no enemies and that everyone, even those who oppose us, is a brother or sister to be looked in the eye and encountered with truth. So he really emphasized also throughout in his other speeches today this the importance of truth and of freedom, and how in Christ we can discover true freedom by also looking truth in the eye and recognizing it.
1: Prego, prego, qui lui. Prego. Via.
0: As we can see, the Pope's Pope Mobile is now arriving at the doors of the Cathedral of San Colomba in Rimini, and many, many people are gathered outside, and there's also several people who are inside the cathedral waiting for the Pope's arrival. The Pope is now walking inside the Cathedral of San Colomba, where he will be meeting with people who are sick, persons with disabilities, and people living in poverty that are assisted by the local Caritas, the charitable association of the diocese.

So you can see there are many, many people gathered inside the church. Many are fanning themselves because it must be quite hot in Rimini. It has been a very

We can see the Pope is now stopping to pray briefly. Next to him is also the Bishop of Rimini, Niccolò Anselmi, and the Pope kneeled down and prayed quietly.

Now we will hear some introductory remarks by the Bishop of Rimini, Niccolò Anselmi. Most Reverend Father, we are truly delighted to have you here with us. Thank you for this visit, which fills us with joy. The cathedral is the heart of our diocese of Rimini, a beautiful and vibrant diocese that seeks to walk together in communion, to listen to the voice of the Lord, and to proclaim that God is among us and loves us. Our diocese is spiritually inspired by the presence of two young people who have been beatified in recent years. There's also other saints, but Sandra Sabatini and Alberto Marvelli, whom you yourself recently remembered on other occasions. Also, it's very live in our diocese, the testimony of the servant of God, Father Oreste Benzi. A priest from Rimini and founder of the community of Pope John the 23rd, which last year we celebrated the 100th anniversary of his birth. During the 800th anniversary of the death of St. Francis, represented by the statue built for the occasion, we are also celebrating the 800th anniversary of the birth of St. Amato Ronconi, a native of Saludeccio, a pilgrim and apostle of charity, and a Franciscan tertiary. Here in the cathedral, we have the joy of preserving also two important relics, one of St. Nicholas of Bari, on my right, which gives us the opportunity to engage in a constant ecumenical dialogue, and a cloth to the left marked with the blood of St. John Paul II. It is displayed here as part of an exhibition that includes a photograph of Pope Wotilla together with a very young Robert Prevost. Surrounding you today are brothers and sisters who are going through a challenging period in their lives, a steep ascent on their pilgrimage.

pilgrimage, on their earthly pilgrimage. The sick, people with disabilities, people undertaking a journey toward freedom from addiction, brothers and sisters in prison who are preparing to return to society, friends who are experiencing economic, spiritual, or psychological difficulties. We are here together with their families and with those who are particularly close to them, friends, medical staff, nurses, healthcare workers, and educators. Other people living in fragile situations are also waiting for us at the port for the Holy Mass. For this important meeting, we have chosen a beautiful, elegant, and artistically prestigious place in our city. Along the way, you were able to see the drawings made by young people and embroidered doilies prepared by adults and the elderly. A wonderful youth orchestra is here with us as well as an ecumenical choir. That's a applaud to them as well. In the choir behind you are sisters, the Poor Clares and the Carmelites. Who offer their prayers every day for the good of everyone. Especially, they're also religious, sick, and others who, even in their suffering, continue to build the kingdom of God. At the end of this meeting, we will give you a handmade case made by some prisoners, containing letters written for you by people who are sick and by people facing difficult circumstances. In chapter 21 of the Gospel of John, we hear about several encounters between Jesus and the apostles after the resurrection. We all remember the famous dialogue between Jesus and Peter. Peter, do you love me? Peter, do you love me? Certainly, Lord, you know that I love you. Peter, feed my sheep. Today, you are the successor of Peter. And Jesus is asking you to care for this people. Holy Father, on behalf of everyone, I want to tell you that we wish to help you in carrying out this great task. We too, with you and like Peter, we too, with you and like Peter, love Jesus and want to love one another. Bless us, your holiness, in this desire that we wish to live out together with you in our diocese and throughout the world. Thank you.

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1: Hi, I'm Sister John Dominic of the Dominican Sisters of Mary, Mother of the Eucharist. Today we present another episode of our special series, Vice to Virtue, with Father Nick Monko. We hope these programs will lead you to a more virtuous life in Christ.
2: Now we have received not the spirit of this world, but the spirit that is of God, that we may know the things that are given us from God.

0: on his enemies. And he chooses not to do that. He chooses to stay in the midst of the suffering. And in that suffering, Jesus knew the love that the Father had for him and how his suffering on earth would be used for his glory and also for the salvation of his friends, whom he loved. How we imitate that in our own lives, I think, is often manifested in obedience to God and also obedience to those that God has entrusted with our care. So one of the things I think about as a religious is my assignments. You know, I take a vow of obedience as a Dominican, and part of what that means is I go where I'm assigned to go and I do the work that's given for me to do. I can make requests, but like the army, at the end of the day, you go where you're told. And I have found that obedience is one of the things that gives me a lot of freedom in life. And it counteracts this pride and this illusion of control. Because at the end of the day, I know and I believe that God is in charge. And where my superior puts me is where I'm supposed to be. And that gives a lot of freedom because I don't have to ask the question, gosh, is this where I'm supposed to be? Is this what I'm supposed to do? Instead, I get to ask the question, all right, Lord, you've put me here. What is it that you want me to do? And what is the grace that you want to give me? St. Teresa of Avila said, may today there be peace within you. May you trust God that you are exactly where you are meant to be. May you not forget the infinite possibilities that are born of faith. May you use those gifts that you have received and pass on the love that has been given to you. May you be content knowing that you are a child of God. Let this presence settle into your bones and allow your soul the freedom to sing, to dance, to praise, and to love. It is there for each and every one of us.
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And the doctors just, you know, they said, well, the prognosis, I think is how you say it, is just probably 6 months. Pope John Paul II went to Mexico to canonize St.

and we begin to hear the opening hymn, which is Church of God, as we see the number of concelebrating priests in Port Square Rimini.

And again, a special welcome to all of you who are just now joining us for Holy Mass at Port Square in the Italian city of Rimini, presided over by Pope Leo XIV. At the conclusion of his pastoral visit to San Marino this morning, as well as Rimini in the afternoon.

Dio onnipotente, abbia misericordia di noi, perdoni i nostri peccati, ci conduca alla vita eterna.

0: As we continue in the Mass, we just continue to reflect on Pope Leo's words, calling us to be welcoming and to find the place of rest in the true place that gives us consolation and rest, that is God.
1: Credo in un solo Dio,
0: we join in saying the Nicene Creed.

O God, infinite in love, who move the desire and will of your children towards what is good, hear our prayer and grant that your church may be evermore renewed by the gift of the Spirit, through Christ our Lord. And now we listen to the offertory hymn, Where There Is Love.

0: Signore Gesù Cristo, che hai detto ai tuoi apostoli, vi lascio la pace, vi do la mia pace. 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
1: Lord, I'm not worthy that you should enter under my roof, but only say the word, and my soul shall be healed.

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0: When Peter first encountered Jesus, he said, "Get away from me, Lord, I'm a sinful man." He saw himself as unworthy, unstable, and weak. Jesus gave him a new name. He took Peter on a long journey from Galilee to Caesarea Philippi, where there's a massive stone cliff. And there, before that rock overshadowing the town, Jesus renamed Simon Peter, which means rock. He wanted that image seared into his mind. He wanted Peter to think of that every time somebody said his name. "Good morning, rock, rock, would you please pass the fish?" The devil had worked hard to get Peter to see himself as weak and unstable. Jesus needed Peter to act as a rock-solid leader for his church. And the way we see ourselves impacts the way we act. However God's calling you, I guarantee the devil's worked your whole life to label yourself in a way that makes it hard to fulfill that call. Stop listening to that voice that rips you down. Jesus has a new name for you.
1: Jerry Usher.
2: They are loved by God, and Debbie and I love them maybe a billion trillionth of as much as God loves them. But people today, I think, are struggling with their dignity and their worth and their value in the eyes of God, and who they are and who they were made to be. And we want people to come away knowing that they are valued and they have a valuable contribution to make to their families, to the society, and to the world.
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Lord God, give us a repentant heart, that we may be sensitive to the things that offend thee. We may be sensitive to sin. We may be sensitive, Lord, not scrupulous, Lord, but sensitive. Be aware. Give us light that we're aware when we're in danger of occasions of sin. Give us that sensitivity so we can be really and truly sorry for all our sins. Amen.

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0: In 1873, Shreveport was barely, not even, four decades old. Shreveport was the furthest point west in the United States in the 1830s, and it began as a little trading post on the river. Captain Henry Miller Shreve came in here to clear the Red River of a 160-mile-long log jam, and it was the only thing that, of course, was preventing the United States government from reaping the full benefit of the relationship we were enjoying with the independent Republic of Texas. So to be able to put goods from New Orleans onto vessels on the Atchafalaya, then onto the Red, to come into Shreveport, Shrevetown at the time, was very important to the economic engine of the entire United States. So when we think about 1873, we're talking about now not even really four decades into the future. And this tiny little trading post of the early 1830s has turned into a booming, very prosperous river port, but still a very much a true frontier town. And when I say frontier, I mean everything from bordellos on the riverfront to gunfights in the streets.
1: When you think about it, Shreveport was the western frontier before we expanded out. And we had a death rate that accompanied the title. There was like a 20% chance to die by being shot or killed here in Shreveport at one point in time here. So it was pretty wild city at the time.
0: Which attracted an interesting group of people. It attracted people who were interested in starting over economically. It interested people who might have a little sense of adventure and wanted to experience the frontier. And certainly it attracted people who were interested in commerce.
2: So Shreveport was a very interesting and diverse population for the Deep South in 1873. You're about 50-50 black and white, not that unusual. But what is unusual is 1/4 of the population were not born here. And when I say here, I don't mean Shreveport. I mean not in the United States. You had people from Poland, Ireland, Portugal, Spain, Italy, all moving to Shreveport. What Shreveport offered for all of these immigrants, for all of this diverse population, was a place to start again.
0: So by 1873, the city has grown in size dramatically from a few hundred residents on the 1840 census to by 1870, we've got a population of about 4,500. So the first thing that one would see getting off a boat on the riverfront is a true riverfront, raucous, bawdy perhaps. That area was very well populated, densely populated, with a variety of different types of businesses, everything from the general store to the cotton warehouse to the bank, doctor's offices, druggists, lots of activity. The closer you went to the river, the more economic activity there was.
3: With Shreveport's growing popularity and economic success, it also attracted opportunists, traveling shows, and even a circus, which had recently arrived in town.
0: Carnivals and circuses bring to town people that, let's just say, of a

0: particular character that the people of Shreveport would have looked at a bit askance, to wonder what they were up to, were they trustworthy, generally considered to be just, you know, sort of a lower class of people. And also, of course, the carnival, the circus, would have brought a large animal population as well. So when you think about elephants being in Shreveport, for instance, in the 1870s, something that would not be common to this area. So I think it would be very natural for people to look at a circus with both simultaneously with great awe and excitement that this has come to Shreveport, and also with a little bit of trepidation.
1: The townspeople in Shreveport had every right to be suspicious of the dirty carnies and their flea-ridden animals. But Shreveport had no room to judge. The city smelled awful, and its poor sanitation practices and large areas of stagnant water made the perfect breeding ground for disaster.
0: There are absolutely no paved streets downtown, so all commerce, remember, is primarily by horse-drawn buggy. So you have not only animal excrement, but you have human waste as well, because of course there's no plumbing in the 1870s. Again, a very dense population in downtown, both business and residential. And in an incredibly rainy season, like the summer of 1873, you've got the addition of the mud and the muck.
2: There's no real good source of fresh water in Shreveport at this time. There's a couple of springs in town. They're commercially owned. You have to pay money to get your fresh water there. Very few people can afford to do that every day. For the rest of the folks, they have cisterns behind their house. Now, cisterns gather rainwater down a little chute and keep it in either a clay or a tile or a brick vessel. These vessels are the perfect breeding ground for mosquitoes.
1: Between the awful stench, the transient workers, unkept animals, and stagnant water, Shreveport was a health catastrophe waiting to explode. And as it happened, it would not take long for the fuse to be lit.
2: Three strangers show up in the middle of the night at the Market Street Infirmary. They're clearly very ill. They're turned away in the middle of the night. The next time they're seen again, two out of the three are dead in the middle of the street. The third is found in the outhouse behind the building. The trousers still dropped, hanging to life. Well, ironically, the man is sent to the Market Street Infirmary, the same place that turned him away the night before, where he soon dies.
0: It alarmed the city because these men were young, healthy, hale, fell ill very dramatically, died very dramatically in the city streets of Shreveport. Their deaths, the suddenness of them, would have at some level had to have invoked a memory. This was not the first time yellow fever had been in Shreveport. Just about every year on record, there were a few cases. I suspect that many people wondered if it wasn't Yellow Jack again.

0: At one point in the history of the Catholic Church here in the United States, all of Louisiana Purchase was one diocese. Slowly but surely, more and more of the population went westward, and the whole huge geographic territory was broken into smaller dioceses. Finally, the whole state of Louisiana was one diocese until 1853. That's when the northern part of the state became its own diocese, which means they need a new bishop, the founding bishop. And the founding bishop they chose was someone who was ministering in the northern part of the state. His name was Auguste Martin. So Bishop Martin, in 1853, November 30th of that year, was ordained a bishop. One of the very first things he had to do as a bishop was to go back to France and find people whom he knew would come back with him, would devote their lives to the service of the people here in the Diocese of Shreveport.
1: To find these priests, Martin would sail from New Orleans to New York, where he would embark on a transatlantic journey to Brittany, France, a land known for its faith and devotion to the Catholic Church.
2: Today, when we speak about Brittany, you said it is close to Paris. You know, it's about 400 kilometers from

0: Paris. But at the time, it was a very isolated area, a rural area, if you like, you know, area surrounded by the sea. The population was made mainly of rural people, you know, working on the field, and sailors. Although we are a very remote area, we were a remote area, but we are always open to the unknown, because we are open to the sea, you know.
1: In Brittany, Martin sent out a rather interesting prospectus for volunteers to return with him to the new diocese in North Louisiana.
2: So just imagine walking down the seminary halls and reading a recruitment poster along these lines. We offer you no salary, no recompense, no holiday or pension, but much hard work, a poor dwelling, few consolations, many disappointments, frequent sickness, a violent or lonely death, and an unknown grave. This prospectus is spot on. He did everything he could to just lay it out there to the people. Basically, he said, I need men. I need real people who are going to be heroic in their desire to serve, to minister in an area that needs such. Well, I can't just take anyone who's just going to quickly want to run back home.
3: You are sent to a place of great unknown. You really don't know. You've heard the stories, and perhaps there have been some missionaries who were there and who had gone back to France and told them, this is what you're going to encounter. But by and large, most of these priests had really no idea the fullness of the sacrifice that they were going to have to undergo. And to have that kind of missionary spirit in you takes a great deal of grace, a great deal of courage to make that next step and to get on the ship and then to go. But that's what these priests did. They came here not asking the question, what's going to happen to me if I go there? The question was, what's going to happen to them if I don't?
0: Well, for them, it was not so bleak, you know? They were like knights, you know? They left everything. They left their parents, you know? They were living the gospel totally, you know? They knew that he would not come back, you know, because it was so difficult. And, you know, as they had already given up everything, they had nothing to lose.
1: So on Saturday, October 21, 1854, Bishop Martin set sail for a return to Louisiana with 8 men of courage and faith. 3 were already ordained priests, including Father Louis Gergault. The other 5 were mere seminarians, including Francois Levezoet and Jean-Pierre.
4: Father Jean-Pierre came from a part of the world that truly valued culture and education. So he brought with him a completely new perspective, something that this town could look to as an example of old world.
2: He is multilingual. He is so about education. He's the one who started the first library here in the city. He astutely recognized the fact that Shreveport was growing. That's where a church needed to be built. And so he had to sell his ability to teach to some of the more wealthy citizens of Shreveport. And by that, I don't mean Catholics, it's just anyone who was willing to pay for his being a tutor of the children. He started to make the money and they built a wooden frame church. So in 1856, the Church of Holy Trinity was founded, the very first Catholic church here in Shreveport.
1: Meanwhile, things were not going well for Father Louis Gergault, who had been charged with becoming the founding pastor of St. Matthew Church in Monroe, some 100 miles east of Shreveport.
5: Father Gergault is an imposing figure in Monroe. He's a big man, physically. He stands out. He stands out also because he's the only Catholic in town for a long time, one of the few. He gets there. He begins his mission work, baptizing, marrying and burying, converting. He was particularly stricken with the conditions of the African Americans and of the enslaved community there. And this is before the Civil War. He writes often back to his family and friends in France and the Bishop of Nantes and describes these horrid conditions in this weird sort of culture that he's now a part of.

0: I'm so uncomfortable. They're living in shanty cabins in the fields. They're separated from their loved ones. They work from dawn to dusk, 7 days a week. There's very little medicine or spiritual care for them. They are absolutely treated as something less than human. Father Chergaud knows that that's not true. And so what does he do? Well, the first step to salvation of the Catholic faith is baptism. So he goes to the plantations. Maybe he snuck in, we don't know. And he begins baptizing enslaved babies, enslaved children, enslaved adults, anyone who wanted salvation, hope for the eternal life, to the tune of more than 200. The local community, they notice what he's doing. He can't keep that sort of activity secret for very long. They ridiculed him for it.
1: Even the little kids would pick up rocks and throw it at him. They would spit upon him. They did not like him. They did not want him. But over the years, he so endeared himself to the people by his constant preaching the good news and doing such good for the people. He ended up building a school there.
0: Father Chergaud was steel. He was solid. He was an anchor. He was an imposing presence that could not be denied. He was a force to be reckoned with.
2: As Father Chergaud worked to win the hearts and souls of Monroe, Father Francois Levesuette, who joined Jean-Pierre and Chergaud on their journey to the New World, worked alongside Bishop Martin in Natchitoches.
3: Father Francois Levesuette hails from a small town in Brittany known as Bray-le-Duc. He comes from a very wealthy family, a very landed, established family. The benefit of that is that he brought to Louisiana is he had an outstanding education.
0: When Francois Levesuette arrives to the community of Natchitoches, there's already a very Catholic establishment there. It's been a Catholic community since 1713. So there's no need to really sell the faith. There are schools, there are numerous churches, there are numerous priests in town. That situation isn't enough for Father Levesuette. His heart lies in the hinterlands. He figures out that there are communities of poor, impoverished, unwanted people in the woods to the west. The mestizos, the Creoles, descendants of Native Americans. And so that is where he spends the bulk of his career, to the west, to the forgotten people.
1: He puts himself at the level of the people, and he does everything he can, spends so much time with them, does what he can to elevate their status. He teaches them everything he knows about the Bible, catechism. He founds the first church in Sabine Parish called St. John the Baptist Church in Manny.
2: As these three priests, Father Jean-Pierre, Louis Chergaud, and Francois Levesuette, pioneers in their mindset and their approach to their service to God, served their communities, trouble was brewing in the land of the free. Despite the pleas of many, including Pope Pius IX, the South continued an unrelenting assault on the rights of Africans through slavery. A war was about to erupt. As the Civil War came to an end, Reconstruction began. Shreveport, the last capital of the Confederacy, experienced massive growth, and Father Jean-Pierre would once again see a need and seek to fulfill it.
1: Life is going well. The church is slowly but surely growing. We know this because we have the baptismal registries, all the baptisms, all the weddings that are happening at this time. Slowly but surely, there are more little mission churches that are being founded because there are more and more people. And so what the priest here needed to do was to go out to these areas. I mean, horseback, we're talking, going all the way to Minden, which is approximately 35 miles away, or going south. And he's covering a big territory at this point, so much so that he writes to the bishop and says, I need help. I need an associate pastor. He had had some people come in from time to time to assist, but he didn't have anyone formally set. That's when, in 1871, he finally gets an associate, Father Isidore Cameret. And so now Father Pierre has an associate, and they are able to go to any number of the mission churches that they have in this area.
2: arriving alongside Father

0: Cameray was Father Jean Bellay, who attended seminary in northern France.
1: Father Jean Bellay comes from this little town in Brittany, and he says, kind of a reticent yes to the call, because he was happy where he was, he was ministering well there in Brittany, but he has a relative who is the mother superior of the convent just south of Shreveport. So ultimately he becomes the chaplain of the sisters there. The main difficulty is he's finding it difficult to pick up English. You know, he's speaking Breton, he's speaking French, but the English, he's not picking it up as quickly. The climate, he didn't really exactly take to very quickly.
0: Even with his struggles to adapt to the new world, Jean Bellay stayed and continued to serve. Now, all five priests have arrived in Louisiana and the economy is booming. But when those three men dropped dead in Shreveport, some townspeople knew that another traveler had reached the city's shores.
2: The city was alarmed at the deaths of these men because they knew the impact economically that yellow fever could have. If in fact that that's what these men died of.
3: If they were to say it was yellow fever here in Shreveport, then that would have meant that they would be under federal quarantine. It would also mean that there would be a curfew, that we would have to shut our booming port down. And they knew the impact that that would have on the economy. So that was another reason why they were very slow to say it.
0: Why do they call it yellow fever? Because the skin becomes jaundiced. Sudden onset of fever, chills, severe headache, back pain, nausea and vomiting, fatigue, and then the delirium sets in. Hemorrhaging occurs throughout the body, the ears, eyes, nose, and mouth. Blood gathers in the stomach where it is regurgitated. They call it black vomit. And when you hit this stage of the disease, death was very certain.
2: The cause of the illness was attributed to everything from something called intermittent or relapsing fever to people being intoxicated. The other things I think that people would have looked to are perhaps the hygienic conditions of the city itself. The Shreveport Times is reporting that if you know of a city that smells worse, we want to know it.
3: One of the theories was that there was a steamboat called the Ruby that actually overturned in the Red River, and a lot of cattle lost their lives. They were just carcasses floating in the river, and the city didn't do anything about it. You know, the city just left it there, so that maybe that's why people were getting sick. Another theory was there was a circus in town, and people thought maybe they brought it to town, that the carnies are spreading this virus around town.
2: Anything that is from the outside that's not of the norm, one could look to as an explanation.
4: There's absolutely a sense at the earliest stages of the pandemic, and especially if you look at the socioeconomic class of the first victims of the disease, to sort of brush it under the rug. Because there's a lot of money to be made here, there's a lot of growth and promise in this town, and I'm telling you, if you want to go to that yellow fever place, you're going to screw it all up. And so the party line became, yeah, some people died here. It's not yellow fever. A week later, the party line was, okay, it's yellow fever. It's not an epidemic. A week after that, nobody could hide it anymore. People were dropping dead by the dozens every day.
1: It was quite simply yellow fever. And people were exhibiting all these signs. They were suffering, the vomiting, the jaundiced face, the everything that comes along with it.
2: Reverend Dr. William Dalzell of St. Mark's Episcopal Church recognized yellow fever. He was one of the first to call it what it was. September 2nd, 1873, Reverend Dr. Dalzell calls the meeting of the Howard Association at the Board of Trade. And that is really when the organized response to the epidemic begins, and that is where we see Father Jean-Pierre's name as one of the first to respond.
1: Father Jean-Pierre realized he needed help. So he sent word to his associate and said, look,

we have a major outbreak going on here. But at that time, Father Isidore Cameret was actually in what is now Bossier Parish. He was convalescing because of his own illness, not yellow fever, but he was away from this

0: by flooding the air with all this smoke that it's going to somehow eradicate the disease. He makes his way in. He finds out from Father Pierre, the pastor himself, that the Howard Association are focused on subdividing the city so that they can handle all of the people who are ill at the time. You know, there were some prominent people and there were some ministers who chose to leave. Father Pierre said, I'm not leaving. I'm staying here with my people and with the people of Shreveport. And even Father Kemmery had the sense that when he came in, that he very well may be going to his death. As far as these priests were concerned, the family was here. And again, not just members of the Catholic Church, but everyone.
1: After the Howard Association meeting on September 2nd to establish the organized relief effort for Shreveport, people had that fight or flight choice to make. So we know the next trains out of town, the 6 a.m. train and the afternoon train, it was a stampede of people getting out of town, bringing their steamer trunks, possessions they wanted to, all the kids, all the grandmas, everybody get on a train if you can. Not everybody could do that. That was for people who could afford the ticket, for people who had means. A lot of those that left were the merchant class. They had warehouses full of goods. They had storefront properties. They may leave someone behind to watch over that while we get to the hills. Sometimes that was family members. In the case of Whit McKellar, it was a firstborn son. He stayed behind to watch the family dry goods store. He died. A horrible death that is recalled by the diaries of people who lived through the yellow fever epidemic. They could hear him screaming down the streets in agony. Most could not get out. This is especially true for the people who lived in the boarding houses along the riverfront. We know that in one boarding house on Travis Street alone, 22 people died. For the lower class, for the roustabouts, the wharfmen, for the Irish immigrants, for the African Americans, for the people with very little means, they were here. They were going to have to make it what they could. And so by September 9, September 10, the Shreveport Times has given up the ruse. There's too many dead. You can't sweep this under the rug. Clearly we're in an epidemic. The paper takes in a complete about face and admits that they are now reduced to merely a death record, a half page. There's nothing else to report on. And frankly, everyone at the newspaper is sick too. They don't even have the strength to press the pages.
2: Though Shreveport was just beginning to admit that Reverend Dalzell, Father Pierre, and the Howard Association were correct, the city had already begun to fill with fear.
1: So you have Sam Peters. Sam Peters is a remarkable character. He's a young African-American man who's a congressman-elect. He's going to be a congressman for the state of Louisiana. He is also the director of the Freedmen's Bank in Shreveport. This is the repository place where African-Americans will bring their wealth, bring what they have, and deposit safely. Louisiana, it's in the grips of Reconstruction. Racial violence is in its worst state imaginable. This is just months removed from the Colfax massacre. This is months removed from the riots in New Orleans. The Freedmen's Bank is a symbol for their community as a safe haven. It's hope. It's where they literally bring their worldly goods for refuge.
3: African Americans only had 1% of the wealth of Shreveport, and they made up about half of the population. And Sam Peters was so sick so quickly that he didn't even give the combination to the safe where he held this wealth to anybody when he passed. So after he passes, there's this big standoff between black citizens in Shreveport and white citizens. The black citizens assumed the white citizens were there to break into the safe and steal their belongings. The white citizens thought the black citizens that were there, it actually wasn't their money. So there was this big standoff. We aren't sure what happened afterwards, but it just speaks to, you know, the tumultuousness of that time and what people were going through and how they were suffering in so many ways.
2: As tensions rose, the arduous work of the Howard Association members was already

0: already underway. The city had been divided into districts, each entrusted to a member of the association to provide what resources and comfort they could to the ailing residents.
1: A good and faithful priest will know that. There are a lot of things in your life as a priest, as a parish priest, that are very important, but nothing more important than ministering to those who are sick, those who are dying, and those who are in need. You do that right away.
2: And so Father Pierre, in ward number one, would have been assisted by some of the sisters from the Daughters of the Cross Convent. They were going into homes of people who were strangers, people who were of different faith traditions, people who were of different races, and they were holding hands. They were comforting people on their deathbeds in whatever way. You can imagine perhaps putting a soothing compress on someone's head, simply saying a kind word or a prayer. They were there for the child, the infant, the adult, black, white, Jew, Protestant, Catholic, it mattered not.
3: To touch, that they were willing to go in and touch, give human touch, comfort, and those loving words. Now, for those who were Catholic, what Jean-Pierre made sure he did was he went in to be able to offer the sacrament of the anointing of the sick. It's a beautiful sacrament. It's mentioned in James chapter 5. And so he went in and he would bring in the special oils. They would set up like a little mini altar and pray prayers that are extraordinarily beautiful and call upon a litany of saints, would anoint the people who are dying and give them the consolation that they could afford.
2: Because there was no understanding of disease transmission, there wouldn't have been any precautions taken for their own safety. They would have entered a home of someone who was ill and had no second thought about holding a hand or touching a face. And to be physically present in that way for someone who is suffering speaks to the very heart, not just of what we're called to do as human beings, but the extraordinary way in which they seem to have worked themselves literally to the point of exhaustion.
4: We have record this powerful vignette of Father Pierre and Sister Mary Martha of the Daughters of the Cross. They approach a house in Shreveport known to have the illness inside. Knock on the door, slide of the curtains, motion to come in. And they are met with a frantic father holding his infant daughter. The infant daughter is clearly in the final stages of yellow fever and is dying. The frantic father hands the infant to the sister and says, "Here, take her." And he grabs Father Pierre and says, "Come to my wife." And we know that the baby died in Sister Martha's arms. And we can assume also that the mother dies with Father Pierre at the bedside, comforting her in her last moments.
0: Just 4 days after Father Pierre called him to Shreveport, Father Cameray could be found at a makeshift hospital in town. Having had no time to recover from his previous illness, he worked himself near exhaustion, tending to the sick and dying.
3: Father Cameray's birthday is on September 9th. He turns 26 years of age. He didn't celebrate his birthday. He was with the people. And then he starts to exhibit these signs, the telltale signs of yellow fever. Father Cameray is basically on his deathbed. And Father Pierre contacted the chaplain of the convent just 3 miles away, Father Jean Billet, and he anoints Father Cameray. And he ultimately dies on September 15th, 26 years of age and a week. He received the anointing of the sick, everything that the church could offer. And Father Cameray, they said, had a great peace about him. He came here to do what he wanted to do, to find a route to heaven. And then Father Pierre, he's on his deathbed. He doesn't know that Father Cameray died. When Father Jean Billet goes to offer him the anointing of the sick, he's, you know, there's a little delirium that sets in, but he was very much aware of what's going on. He's like, "Where's my associate? Where is Father Cameray?" He didn't know that he had already died the day before. And sure enough, on that very day, on September

0: September 16th, Father Jean-Pierre, one of the very first to respond to the crisis that's going on, dies the day after his associate.
1: So Father Pierre passed away on September 16th, and the Catholic population of Shreveport had now only to look to Father Billet.
0: And so Father Jean Billet takes the baton. He starts to administer the sacraments. He has the daily mass for the people who gather outside the church, because they're still gathering outside. They had a sense that they couldn't be indoors. He is now going to the Catholics who need to receive the anointing of the sick. Again, not many, but more so he is seeing all the people who are ill in households, in these makeshift hospitals that we now have throughout the city. He is going to them.
1: But Father Billet realized the gravity of the situation and knew that he could well be next. So there needed to be a plan for at least one more priest who would come to Shreveport. And he sent word for two.
2: But Billet wouldn't be sending work to just any priests. His message would find none other than Father Francois Levesuit and Father Louis Gigot in Monroe, both of whom had answered the call to come to Louisiana with Father Jean-Pierre 18 years earlier. But as Father Billet awaited assistance, the city's problems were reaching a fever pitch.
1: The peak of the epidemic, we're talking about 30 plus deaths per day. And the city simply can't keep up. The city sextons that worked in the cemetery are sick or dead. So mid-September, the city council made the decision to open up a single mass grave that would essentially allow for a mass burial of victims of the fever without any of the ceremonies, without any of the normal rituals we would assume would accompany a burial. They were not buried in coffins. Many of them were not even wrapped in shrouds. They were simply buried wearing what they were wearing at the time of their death.
3: It was actually a city ordinance that prohibited bells from ringing, because when the bells rang, people would get together. It was a sign for people to convene. And it also was a sign of joy. And there was no joy in the city at that time. There was one exception, though. The only time that the bells tolled was when someone lost their life.
2: And due to an unsubstantiated myth of yellow fever immunity, the first work of the collection and disposal of diseased bodies fell largely on the black community. Black men and women were also responsible for everything from guarding checkpoints, delivering mail, and even acting as the primary means of law enforcement. As the epidemic worsened, Father Jean Billet's letter arrived in Monroe, which read, "I am alone here. Other priests have died. Please come to my aid."
1: So imagine getting a message like that from your friend, and how would you respond to such a dire, urgent plea? And Father Louis Gigot responded immediately, and without even considering it, he sent a response telegram that said, "I leave by the stage tonight."
0: When people found out that he was literally about to leave, some of them took it in terms of, "You're abandoning us. What if yellow fever comes over here? We need you here. Please don't leave." And he had no doubt that he was not returning.
1: And as he went on the night of September 18th to board that stagecoach to Shreveport, he turned to his assistant and he said, "Write to the bishop and tell him I go to my death. It is my duty and I must go."
2: As Gigot rode into Shreveport, two letters arrive in Natchitoches and are delivered to Bishop Martin. The first is the letter from Father Billet asking for assistance. The second from Mother Hyacinth, also in Shreveport, informing the bishop that Father Billet, too, has fallen ill. Father Levesuit had spent the day with the forgotten people of the woods, and Bishop Martin could only wait for his return from the West to deliver the news.
4: Bishop Auguste Martin has in his hands the telegraphs and the scrawled letters, pacing, waiting for his beloved Father Levesuit to return. When he sees Levesuit coming over the hill, he passes through the Catholic graveyard, approaches Bishop Martin,

0: Bishop Martin says nothing to him, but hands him the letters. And Levesque takes this. He reads through them, thumbs through them one by one, and there's this silence between the two men there in the street in front of the church in the setting sun. Martin finally breaks the silence, writing in his diary that he felt embarrassed to break the silence. It was a holy silence. And he says, "What would you like to do, my son?" Levesque hesitates for a second, and then he says, "Monsignor, I want to go so much that I'm afraid it's my will, but I want to make sure that what I do is God's will alone." Bishop Martin can say nothing. He's leveled by the piety standing in front of him. He just sort of bows and says, "Okay." He stays in town to celebrate one more Mass and leaves Monday morning. And as he's getting out of town, a crowd gathers around him. And one of the men says in the crowd, "You are going to your death." Father Levesque pauses, and he turns and he faces the man and he says, "I believe it, but I know this is the surest and shortest path to heaven." And so we get a glimpse of the mindset of Father Levesque in that decision he made. He was not thinking of his earthly self, his possessions. He'd already left his wealth behind in France. He had rejected the sort of colonial wealth he found in Natchitoches to live with his people out in the woods, the unwanted, the forgotten, and minister to them. What Levesque is looking at is eternity. And that's how he can make that decision.
1: As Levesque set out on horseback, Father Gergaud arrived in Shreveport, crossing the Red River from Beaujeu Parish by ferry.
0: So here, Father Gergaud arrives at the ferry on the bank of the river from Monroe. And like Father Cameret before him, he must look in the face of the ferryman. But I've got to think, what was the ferryman thinking? Another priest? Coming from the east? Going into the quarantine? What's he doing?
2: Father Louis Gergaud crosses the Red River, gets into Shreveport. He hits the ground running. In fact, they're waiting for him, and they take him to Holy Trinity, to the church. There are two Catholics who are literally at the point of death. The first thing he does is he anoints the two of them. Then he goes to see Father Jean Billet, who quite happily seems to be doing better. He's kind of perked up. Maybe he's one of the few who's actually going to beat the disease. So Father Louis Gergaud goes about meeting with other people, taking care of the sick, regardless of age, of economic background, of race, of their denomination. He's there just like everyone else. He's saying the Mass, he's anointing the sick, he's visiting the people. He even runs into someone who's the son of friends of his from Monroe, who's staying in Shreveport. He's not able to spend time with this young man. He gets right back into the despair, the illness, the sickness. He's helping the sisters. And this very stalwart figure who's doing everything that he can starts to feel the weakness himself. I can't help but imagine that he's just so prayerful that Father Levesque is able to get to the city in time to anoint now not only Father Billet, but also him.
1: Father Levesque, having ridden on horseback for 4 days, arrives in Shreveport. He goes immediately to the bedside of Father Jean Billet, who has taken a turn for the worse.
2: He finds that Father Billet is already very much on his deathbed, and he makes his way to the convent where he was the chaplain. He enters into the convent, goes immediately to his bedside, and anoints him. And within like an hour, Father Jean Billet dies. At this point as well, Father Louis Gergaud is already very ill. The Bishop of Natchitoches had just sent two of his absolute most treasured of priests. And at a certain point, Father Martin knows that these two people are there, and he says, "It is enough. It is

0: enough, he writes a telegram to Father Luis Jargeau, trying to have him get out of Shreveport to get back to Monroe, because he just can't leave one of his most trusted of priests, someone who was already foreseen to be his heir apparent as the next bishop. This telegram never reaches Father Luis Jargeau. He was already ill, already experiencing all of the pains, the symptoms, everything related to the yellow fever. Father Levesoit makes it to his bedside on October 1st, the very day in which he died. He is anointed, he sees his friend. I'm sure that at that point there must have been this surrender of himself, his soul, to the Lord. He accomplished the mission for which he had been sent. Everything that he needed to do in Monroe was done. Everything he needed to do in Shreveport had been accomplished. And so on October 1st, 1873, yellow fever claims the life of the fourth priest. There's only one left right now, and he himself is feeling this great urgency to care for the people who are there in the city. He knew the four priests who had died before him and had to have known that this was going to be his fate. So at a certain point, he finally sends a telegram. But now the telegram ultimately makes its way to New Orleans, the Archdiocese of New Orleans, where they're able to send two priests to come up the Mississippi and make the way through the Red River to get here to Shreveport. They arrive on October 8th. This is the day that Father Francois Levesoit dies. He dies within 1 hour of their arrival. Again, the baton is passed. By God's providence, the priests are able to remain alive until they receive the anointing, and then the next priest takes over. And it's very beautiful to be able to contemplate God's providence in all of this.
1: And perhaps it was divine providence that following Levesoit's death, an unseasonably early frost came in late October. And though they did not understand why, the people of Shreveport knew that with the frost would come an end to the epidemic.
2: So the first frost that came in late October meant that the mosquito population would be eradicated for at least another season. And that means that the virus can no longer be transmitted. Once the mosquito goes dormant, then that vector that is required between humans to pass the virus is gone. There is no person-to-person transmission of this disease. It depends upon the mosquito. And the first frost always meant that relief was coming. So it wasn't the nasty air, it wasn't the carnies, it wasn't the floating cow carcasses in the Red River. At the end of the day, it came down to something as simple and as small as a mosquito.
3: So for the Times, the local paper that for days on end refused to admit what was happening, after they make that full circle admission, at the end of the pandemic, commemorate what happened here with a full broadside list of the dead, of the names known, some unknown, and unfortunately true to the day, the African-American community, frequently it was just colored, 42, representing the only demographic information people thought worthy of capturing their age.
4: On November 15th, Shreveport started to get back to some sense of normalcy. People started to go back to their businesses, commerce picked up again, people started to return, and I think it's worth noting that the bells started to ring again.
1: It is estimated that over 1,200 souls were lost in 2 months, including Father Jean-Pierre, Isidore Cameret, Jean-Marie Belay, Louis Jargeau, and Francois Levesoit.
5: In 3 horrific weeks, Shreveport lost 5 young, dynamic priests coming from Brittany who gave their life for the announcing the gospel. They went there, but they made themselves totally available.

0: available to the people. They didn't hesitate to assist the people who were suffering.
1: Most missionaries have in their mind, place me in some place where I'm going to do some good, and where the fruits of my work will be obvious, and then I'll be able to spend 10, 15, 20 years there or more. But when you're going to a place where your life expectancy is not very long, and it's a good chance that you are going to die there, and yet you still desire to go there, what a phenomenal, phenomenal spirit of ministering to Christ's beloved. What a great act of courage that is, and that's what they did. For most of us, it's hard for us to understand that kind of sacrifice because it's difficult for us. It's hard for us to imagine someone leaving the comfort of home and family and to take the gospel literally and to take the words of Paul that there's gain in this and that there's gain in suffering.
2: The five priests were able to make of their lives an offering to God, a free offering, a sacrifice. Even the beautiful etymology of the word sacrifice, sacra, sacred, facere, to do, to make, any sacrifice is something that helps make someone holy. So it's by serving another person, my sacrificing, my doing unto them, they themselves are encouraged, their spirits lifted, they're preparing for that journey home to their eternal home. But it also makes one holy. They're making of their lives a sacrifice. And in this, they emulate the charity of Jesus Christ, who offered himself for others. And they do it with joy, they do it with hope, they do it with a great sense of, this is how it is I'm going to glorify God and attain eternal life with him forever in heaven.
3: These five priests represented comfort and hope and a response to basic human dignity in a time when many people chose to flee. I think there's a reminder to all of us that whenever we're confronted with a difficult situation, that we always have a choice. And these men, all five of them, made the choice to make a free and willing offering of their lives. They have been remembered in stained glass. They have been remembered in the tombs themselves. They have been remembered in a cult of devotion that has grown across those decades. So they stand as an example, a model to all of us, and have all this time. And today, during a time of global pandemic, they offer a model to a much bigger community, a community of the world.
0: The Church of Christ was born from the death of Jesus. This is the beginning of the church, starts on the cross. The Catholic Church continues to be founded through the witness of these martyrs of charity. And the real martyrdom is that, you know, charity. We can talk and talk and talk and make beautiful homilies, but at the end of it, what remains are the action. And I think the example of this martyrdom of charity of five priests, that's the will of God. You know, they gave their life so that we keep their memory because they will show us the way. No?
1: To be a saint is to be someone who is truly holy in themselves, doing the work that they truly believe God has called them to do. And that they become, this is very important, they become examples of faith and faithful living to other people.
3: And so we put together their historical portfolios. We made an official petition that the bishop consider opening a cause. And on December 8th of 2020, Bishop Francis Malone held a ceremony at Holy Trinity Church where he officially recognized all five as servants of God. The beginning of the process towards sainthood.
1: That's a special time. I don't know that in my lifetime that these five priests will reach sainthood or even if they'll be beatified, but that's where we are. And we pray that day will one day come.

But putting that in the broader context, I think it takes on even more special dimension when you realize that across 2,000 years of church history, there's approximately 10,000 saints. So we're talking about an incredibly rare honor, a very small number of people who have merited, whose lives and sanctity have merited this recognition. So this places the possibility that North Louisiana could have five, places us in some very special company and places us in the company of people who came before us, who not only lived lives of sanctity, exemplary holiness, or may have been victims, for instance, of martyrdom, but that our five priests might join the company of those apostles and martyrs is truly remarkable in the broader context of church history, in the history of the United States, and certainly in the history of Louisiana.

0: 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We'll talk about its impact on the traditional Catholic family. And an interview with America's youngest bishop, Robert Boxey of Washington. What he hopes his appointment will mean for the Black Catholic community. Tomorrow on EWTN News In Depth at 11.
1: Hello, Journey Home family. 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
2: 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Live Catholic.

In the name of the Father, and of the Son, and of the Holy Spirit, amen. You expired, Jesus, but the source of life gushed forth for souls, and the ocean of mercy opened up for the whole world. O font of life, unfathomable divine mercy, envelop the whole world and empty yourself out upon us. O blood and water, which gushed forth from the heart of Jesus, as a fount of mercy for us, I trust in you. O blood and water, which gushed forth from the heart of Jesus, as a fount of mercy for us, I trust in you. O blood and water,

0: gushed forth from the heart of Jesus as a fount of mercy for us, I trust in you. Our Father, who art in heaven, hallowed be thy name. Thy kingdom come, thy will be done, on earth as it is in heaven.
1: Give us this day our daily bread, and forgive us our trespasses, as we forgive those who trespass against us. And lead us not into temptation, but deliver us from evil. Amen.
0: Hail Mary, full of grace, the Lord is with thee. Blessed art thou among women, and blessed is the fruit of thy womb, Jesus.
1: Holy Mary, Mother of God, pray for us sinners, now and at the hour of our death. Amen.
0: I believe in God, the Father Almighty, creator of heaven and earth, and in Jesus Christ, his only Son, our Lord, who was conceived by the Holy Spirit, born of the Virgin Mary, suffered under Pontius Pilate, was crucified, died, and was buried. He descended into hell. On the third day, he rose again from the dead. He ascended into heaven and is seated at the right hand of God, the Father Almighty. From there, he will come to judge the living and the dead.

Eternal God, in whom mercy is endless and the treasury of compassion inexhaustible, look kindly upon us and increase your mercy in us, that in difficult moments we might not despair nor become despondent, but with great confidence submit ourselves to your holy will, which is love and mercy itself. Amen. In the name of the Father, and of the Son, and of the Holy Spirit.

Hello, family. The heart and center of EWTN is the chapel, where Jesus in the Most Blessed Sacrament is exposed for adoration every day. We invite you now to join us live in adoring Him who is truly, really, and profoundly present with us in this humble way. O Sacrament Most Holy, O Sacrament Divine, all praise and all thanksgiving be every moment thine.

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1: On today's show, we have an Immaculate Heart of Mary statue, hugs from heaven prayer pillows, holy reminders for the feast of the Queenship of Mary, and more here on EWTN Religious Catalog.
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1: Welcome to EWTN Religious Catalog. I'm Veronica Knuckles. Did you know August is the month of the Immaculate Heart of Mary? We honor Mary's great love for Jesus and for mankind, and we celebrate her purity, her angelic sweetness, and her immaculate embodiment of all the virtues. So, to kick off the show today, we have this Immaculate Heart of Mary solar LED garden statue. Wouldn't this just be perfect for a prayer garden or a special place of contemplation? The built-in solar-powered LED light charges during the day and gently illuminates the grotto-style statue after sunset. You could put it in a sunny spot in your front yard for all to see, place it in your garden, or even on your back deck. The statue is made of a stone mix and measures 18 inches high. The Immaculate Heart of Mary solar LED garden statue is item number 60296 for $108. We have several statues on our website, just like this one. If you purchase two or more of these LED garden statues, the price drops down to $92 each. When the Blessed Mother appeared to the three shepherd children of Fatima in 1917, she told them, "My Immaculate Heart will be your refuge and the way that will lead you to God." You can take comfort in her words when you look at this Immaculate Heart of Mary statue. It comes to us from the Renaissance collection of Joseph Studios. You can see Mary is dressed in white with a soft blue mantle around her. She is gesturing towards her Immaculate Heart. Our devotion to Mary never

never, never interferes with our worship of God and of our Lord Jesus Christ. It is through Mary's gentle heart, her tenderness, and her love that we can come to know, love, and serve God in a deeper way. Like St. Louis de Montfort is known for saying, to Jesus through Mary. In this statue, I just love the detailed folds in Mary's mantle and the metallic-looking accents on her immaculate heart, along with the belt on her waist. This is a great size to display on a table, shelf, or mantle at 9 3/4 inches high. I'm going to spin it so you can see those hand-painted details go all the way around. The Immaculate Heart of Mary statue is item number 61023 for $44. If you're looking for something slightly larger, we also have this Immaculate Heart of Mary statue. It also comes to us from the Renaissance collection of Joseph Studios. It measures 13 3/4 inches high. This statue is item number 61369 for $62. I have an incredible work of art for you. It's the Sorrowful and Immaculate Heart of Mary framed canvas. Yes, while we honor the Blessed Virgin Mary's Immaculate Heart, we also honor her sorrowful heart, which was pierced 7 times as she was united with her son's suffering. This unique artistic creation combines 2 historic works of art. It features an original, The Virgin of the Annunciation, by Spanish painter Bartolomé Esteban Murillo. That image is actually superimposed with a colonial school painting of the Flaming Heart. Just look at the details of that subtle sunburst on the flames behind the heart. I think this dark background really draws the eye to Mary's heart. When she and St. Joseph presented the child Jesus in the temple, St. Simeon in Luke chapter 2 delivered the sobering prophecy that a sword would pierce Mary's soul, for the child she presented would be rejected by many in Israel. This canvas is housed in a speckled antique gold wood frame. It measures 19 3/4 of an inch wide by 23 3/4 of an inch high. It was made in the USA. On the back, it has a wire hanger and the materials needed to hang it. The Sorrowful and Immaculate Heart of Mary framed canvas art is item number TG75E for $284. Did you know that while many Catholics celebrate the Immaculate Heart of Mary in June after the solemnity of the Sacred Heart of Jesus, many traditional Latin Mass Catholics celebrate her feast on August 22nd? This Sacred Heart and Immaculate Heart visor clip allows you to take them with you wherever you go. Having this visor clip right in front of your eyes can certainly help keep them in mind, heart, and prayer while you drive to work or go about your errands. You can see the images of the Sacred Heart of Jesus on one side and the Immaculate Heart of Mary on the other. When I see holy reminders in my car, it not only inspires me to drive safely because, well, Jesus is watching, but it also is a call to prayer. I encourage you to try that too. It doesn't have to be complex prayers. It can be ordinary conversations with God or simple impromptu prayers like, Jesus, I do love you. Help me to love you more. Or, Mother Mary, help me to love Jesus like you do. There's also the Jesus prayer, Jesus Christ, Son of God, have mercy on me, a sinner, that you can pray throughout your day. These images of the Sacred Heart and Immaculate Heart are set in a metal frame with a cross in the middle between them. The clip measures approximately 3 inches wide by 2 inches high. The Sacred Heart and Immaculate Heart visor clip is item number VR191 for $14.97. Like I mentioned earlier, you can take holy reminders of our faith anywhere you go. Many Catholics keep a rosary with them at all times, and if you haven't started, consider this your invitation. You could wear a full rosary right on your wrist with this Marian Twistable Wrap Rosary Bracelet. This handy rosary is made with 6mm simulated blue lapis beads. It has a small crucifix and a miraculous metal center that are made from silver-plated metal. They are strung on an elastic cord that can be wrapped around your wrist like a bracelet, just like you see here. So I'm going to take it off, and when you're ready to pray, you take it off and you have a full 5-decade rosary right at hand. Saints throughout the ages have commented on the power of praying the rosary.
Padre Pio called it his weapon, a weapon against spiritual evil. St. Maximilian Kolbe called it a weapon too, and he said, "It not only strengthens us in our personal struggles, but also calls down heavenly help for the whole world. Each bead is a step toward the heart of Jesus through the heart of Mary. Never be ashamed to carry your rosary or pray it wherever you are, for through it you hold the keys to countless graces and the sure protection of the Immaculata, who crushes the head of the serpent." I couldn't have said it better myself. The blue lapis twistable wrap rosary bracelet with miraculous metal is item number BR632 for $27. I have some beautiful rosaries to share with you, but I'm going to start out with my favorite one that I've ever shown you. This is our Venetian glass bead rosary. It is made with large 8mm Venetian glass mosaic beads. If you like a rosary that's a little heavier, this rosary also has a really nice weight to it. I want to point out that each bead is also double capped with gold-plated caps. It has a gold-plated crucifix with a matching miraculous metal centerpiece. Both have blue and white enamel detail. When laid flat, it measures 20.5 inches long. It was imported from Italy. The Venetian glass bead rosary is item number ZMOS for $85. This simple crystal and blue bead rosary would be very fitting for a young lady learning to pray the rosary. It has 7mm facet cut clear and sapphire blue beads. The benefit of clear beads is that when the light hits them, they really shine. That brilliant light reminds me of the purity of our Blessed Mother. Here, you can see it has a 2-inch silver oxidized crucifix. It also has a 1-inch miraculous metal centerpiece with blue enamel fill. The rosary measures approximately 20.25 inches when laid flat. It was imported from Italy. The crystal and blue bead rosary with blue enamel miraculous metal center is item number FP7CS for $18. If you or someone you love is looking to begin saying the rosary or to learn more about it, this is the book for you. It's called The Rosary Novenas of Our Lady. This little blue book gives you a thorough history of the rosary, and it's small enough that you can take it with you anywhere. I consider it an essential read and a prayer companion, and here's why. It includes the 54-day Rosary Novena, explanations on the various prayers for all four mysteries of the rosary, and the 15 promises of the rosary. It also has Fratelli Bonella artwork that you can meditate on. There's also a novena in honor of Our Lady of the Miraculous Medal and other novena prayers too, quotes by various saints on the rosary, and teachings of Pope John Paul II on indulgences. The text and illustrations are in full color on glossy paper. The paperback book has a blue flexible cover and is 60 pages long. The Rosary Novenas of Our Lady, paperback, is item number 2448 for $5.97. A note on this stationery makes even ordinary to-do lists or letters feel a little more sacred. And this Queen Mother stationery comes in a pack of 50 sheets. This is a lovely way to give honor to Our Lady, who is the Queen of Heaven. The Feast of the Queenship of Mary is on August 22nd in the ordinary calendar. On the right is Our Lady as Queen and Mother, holding Jesus and presenting him with the Sovereign's Orb. Looking at the left of the light blue paper, you'll even find shadows of rosary beads. At the bottom of each sheet, you'll find words from the Our Father, "Thy kingdom come, thy will be done." This is a great reminder that in all ways, Mary wants us to do God's will and bring about his kingdom here on earth. Each sheet measures 8.5 inches wide by 11 inches high. The pack of 50 sheets was printed right here in the USA. Queen Mother Stationery pack of 50 sheets is item number 125LS for $13.97. We have more than a dozen kinds of holy reminders in the form of stationery waiting for you at ewtnrc.com. We have the perfect model for women in Our Lady, and this book, Virgin, Mother, Queen, Encountering Mary in Time and Tradition, helps us to get to know her better. The earliest of Mary's apparitions can be traced back to the first century of the Church,
and have continued into modern times, inspiring the faithful.

both to devotion to her and to a deeper love of Christ, her Son. This book recounts in story and teaching why the apparitions and titles of Mary continue to be relevant today. Within these pages, authors Robert Fasigi and Michael O'Neill walk you through 10 church-sanctioned apparitions and their corresponding titles of Mary. The duo make a great team. Radio and television host Miracle Hunter Michael O'Neill worked to gather the details from Mary's mystical appearances around the world. Professor of Systematic Theology at Sacred Heart Major Seminary answers questions about the historical and theological development of Marian teachings throughout church history. Inside, you'll also find full-color illustrations. This book aims to help you grow in your understanding of the Blessed Mother's deep maternal love for us, while also learning the significance of her appearing to mankind throughout history. Like a loving and merciful mother, she reaches out to us often to call us to conversion, and she pleads for us at the feet of her Son. The paperback book is 173 pages. Virgin, Mother, Queen, Encountering Mary in Time and Tradition is item number 19295 for $14.99. Have you ever heard about the apparition of Our Lady of Knock? Her feast day is on August 17th. Take a look at this Our Lady of Knock statue while I tell you more about it. The apparition took place as Ireland was still suffering from the long-term effects of the Great Famine. On August 21st, 1879, Our Lady appeared to villagers in Knock, Ireland. She was actually standing alongside St. Joseph, St. John the Evangelist, and a lamb that was standing on an altar. It's reported these figures never said a word. It seems they had come to console and give hope to the people who were going through so much great suffering. Now, with this statue, I really like the all-white look with the ornate gold crown, which mirrors the reported depictions of Mary from the apparition. Notice the details in the folds of her gown and mantle. It is draped elegantly as Our Lady holds her arms upwards toward heaven. At the base, you can see gold embellishments that read Knock. I'm going to spin it around so you can see those little details go all the way around the statue, which stands at 8.5 inches tall. The Our Lady of Knock statue is item number 7658W for $54. I can't mention Ireland without talking about ballads and songs. If you're a longtime viewer, you may recognize this Donna's Lady of Knock collection. On this CD, you'll hear the Irish singer's version of a number of traditional religious hymns, including Amazing Grace, Ave Maria, You Raise Me Up, along with several Celtic and Irish traditional songs, too. She pays tribute to the Blessed Mother specifically in the inspiring title song, Lady of Knock, which she wrote with her husband Damien. This CD was recorded in Dublin with the renowned RTE National Symphony Orchestra of Ireland. Let's take a listen.

The Lady of Knock CD by Donna is item number DS106 for $12.95. You can show your devotion to Our Lady of Knock when you wear this 14-karat gold-filled pendant that comes on an 18-inch gold-filled light curb chain with a lobster claw clasp. In the center of the medal, Our Lady stands as Queen of Ireland, appearing on either side are St. Joseph with hands clasped in prayer and St. John wearing a bishop's mitre. It is item number 9246G for $151.50. This item can also be personalized. You can teach your children about the Blessed Mother with this Our Lady's picture book. This will quickly become a favorite for your family, especially as you continue building your home library with books from EWTN Religious Catalog. Within these pages, author Anthony DiStefano introduces Catholic children to more well-known

images of the Blessed Virgin Mary by giving them a peek into her own personal picture book. Over the centuries, Our Lady has been the subject of thousands of works of art that depict her as an advocate of sinners, a protector from harm, and a powerful intercessor with her Son. Our Lady's picture book highlights Mary's unique role in salvation history by explaining some of her most famous titles of honor, including Our Lady of Perpetual Help, Queen of Peace, the Immaculate Heart of Mary, and many more. When children read this book, they will not only be captivated by its exquisite images, but also learn to ask Our Lady to intercede for them, with Jesus, at all times and in all circumstances. While reading, you might even find that the book in itself is a prayer to the Mother of God. This 32-page hardcover book is sure to become a favorite in your household. Our Lady's Picture Book is item number 3903 for $16.95. If you like this book, you've got to see the prequel, Our Lady's Wardrobe. Anthony DiStefano introduces children to the Blessed Virgin Mary in a fun and simple way, through her clothes. The 40-page hardcover book is item number 6261, also for $16.95. What do you think it would be like to receive a hug from heaven? That's the title of this Mother Mary prayer pillow because it's the perfect huggable size. Just look at her blue robe and white mantle. She even has a cartoon-like little smile. It was made by Hugs from Heaven, a doll company for believers. They created these plushy dolls to help children and adults practice their faith, pray, and hug what they hold dear. You could give one to a child for a birthday gift, or to someone in the hospital, or anyone who needs a little extra comfort in a time of grief. This is such a tangible way to remember that Mary is always near. She loves us, and she wants to comfort us. This plushie measures 12 inches high. The Hugs from Heaven Mary Prayer Pillow is item number MAR12 for $33. If you like this, we also have the Hugs from Heaven Jesus Prayer Pillow. He is wearing a soft cream-colored robe with embroidered facial features. It also measures 12 inches high. It is item number JES12, also for $33. We have both of these pillows available in a larger 21-inch size as well. Either would be great to comfort an infirmed or elderly person. August 23rd is the Feast of St. Rose of Lima. We have this special 9-inch statue of her to share with you today. But how much do you know about this saint? She was the first person born in the Western Hemisphere to be canonized by the Church. Some call her the first saint of the Americas. St. Rose of Lima was born in Lima, Peru on April 20th, 1586. She was beautiful in her appearance, and many noticed that about her, but her soul was even more beautiful. She dedicated her life to prayer, penance, and aiding the sick and poor. She lived a life of extreme humility, had mystical visions, and followed the rule of St. Dominic as a lay Dominican. According to the Dominican Sisters of St. Cecilia, St. Rose is most famous for her penances, done not for their own sake, but as pure expressions of her love for Jesus and vicarious satisfactions for souls dear to him. Now, I want to point out the different kinds of flowers you see here. It is said she concealed thorns on the underside of the rose wreath around her head, making the wreath into her own crown of thorns. She is also holding the Christ child on a bed of lilies. But why lilies? They symbolize purity. At age 5, when she made her first confession, she obtained permission from her confessor to make a vow of virginity. This statue stands at approximately 9 inches tall. It was imported from the saint's beloved country of Peru. The St. Rose of Lima statue is item number K0704 for $42.97. I also want to tell you about this St. Rose pewter medal that comes on an 18-inch chain. The detailed pewter medal measures 1 1/8 of an inch. It comes with an embossed pamphlet featuring information about St. Rose on the inside and a prayer on the back. It was made in the USA and is item number 50538, on sale now for only $12.99. We have a limited supply available, so order yours now.

This is one of my absolute favorite candles we carry. It's also an EWTN exclusive design. This is our Chrism Cairo devotional candle. Inspired by biblical oils, this candle is a sacred blend of tradition and purity. It was crafted with a 51% pure beeswax blend and 49% eco-friendly soy wax. That gives it a clean, slow burn that lasts in the neighborhood of about 30 hours. It is free of synthetic additives and infused with high-quality, natural fragrance oils. On the lid, you can see it has the Cairo symbol, representing Christ, and has a strong scent of sacred chrism oil. You may know that smell triggers vivid memories faster than any other senses because they take a direct route to the brain. So it'll be hard not to smell this candle and not think of babies' baptisms or congratulating anyone who's newly confirmed. My friends laugh at me because I always tell them it smells like a fresh baby being baptized. This small but heavily scented holy reminder comes in an 8-ounce metal tin and would make a really great gift. The Chrism Cairo Biblical Oil Devotional Candle is item number CCBW for $16. You can celebrate the beauty of the seasons, the joy of gathering, and the wisdom found in timeless truths in this new book, Feast, Faith, Flourish, Holistic Wellness in Light of Eternity. It is a call to steward life well, to live fully and reverently on this journey to eternity. What you're looking at here is a curated collection of writings rooted in the mission of honoring the holy, reconnecting with ancient wisdom, and living with intentionality. Written by Katie Gerns and Samantha Worthing, it is bursting with practical and spiritual wisdom drawn from the traditions of the seasons, the rhythms of the liturgical year, and a deep understanding of creation, the human body, nutrition, movement, and how to live a more contemplative life while joyfully serving God. Within these pages, you will enjoy delicious recipes and be uplifted by full-color photos by Alyssa Voss. You'll also find original meditations on the great celebrations of the year, explorations on the mysteries of the rosary, and inspiring quotes from the saints. This hardcover book is 304 pages. Just looking through it earlier today, I can't help but think this would be the perfect coffee table book. This new book, Feast, Faith, Flourish, Holistic Wellness in Light of Eternity, is item number 15243 for $34.95. A few months ago, I was at a wedding and someone reminded me of how much they love their wall rosary. I thought this would be a great time to show you this Madonna wall rosary. Admittedly, this decoration is new to me. You can see it features a carving-esque image of the Madonna and child in the centerpiece. I think the crucifix is equally modern and striking. It also has three-dimensional images of Jesus and Mary on each of the beads. It is made of oxalite, which is the trademarked name for the particular compound that includes marble dust. That gives each a natural stone feel and appearance. The rosary measures 65 inches long and was imported from Italy. Wouldn't it make a great housewarming gift? You could even pair it with the book I just showed you, Feast, Faith, Flourish. And I think both would look fantastic on a coffee table, or an incredible display on an entrance wall where everyone who enters the home could see it and be reminded to pray the rosary. The Madonna Wall Rosary is item number WR6 for $63. My last item today is much like the first one I showed you. This new solar LED angel bust would be a perfect addition to your fall garden. This comes to us from Joseph Studios. You can see here the peaceful angel gently holding a bird, symbolizing comfort, protection, and harmony with creation. I really like the gold detailing on the angel's necklace and hairpiece. You can even see the gold brushed along her wings and the edges of the bird in her hands. Designed for outdoor display, the statue features a built-in solar panel that softly illuminates the figure at dusk. How does it work? Well, the small solar panel absorbs sunlight during the day, and energy is stored in a rechargeable battery. That means there's no plugs or wires. And at night, the LED light automatically turns on to illuminate the statue. The little bird in her hand lights up, and I'm going to turn it around so that you can see where the solar panel is. It measures 13 inches high overall. The new Angel Bust with Bird Solar LED Garden Statue is item number 66347

0: 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On next week's show, we'll have the new Italy Shrines and Wonders Volume 2, Our Lady of Hodegetria icon, a Sacred Heart of Jesus holy water font, and more. Mother Angelica once said of the Blessed Mother, "Mary knew the mighty God. She was versed in Scripture, and she was awestruck to know that she was chosen to be his mother. But she was full of peace because, you know, the one she was about to bear was the Prince of Peace." When we are struck with suffering, fear, worry, or heartache, let us turn to the Blessed Mother Mary, the Queen of Heaven and the Queen of Peace, for comfort, consolation, and encouragement. No matter what comes your way, remember that Mary, though she is the Queen of all of heaven, is also a mother, your mother, and she will always be there with you, pointing you to Jesus. And next week, you can find me right here on EWTN Religious Catalog. So I hope to see you then. May God bless you and your family.
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8: 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If you're listening outside of North America, please dial 1 and then 205-271-2985. And of course, you can always send us an email. ctc@ewtn.com is the address. All right, here we go. We have Pedro Quiles, our producer, Rich Jesse handling phone screening today. Ace McKay is on social media. I'm Tom Price, along with Dr. David Anders.
9: Tom, how are you today?
8: I'm well. How are you, my friend?
9: I'm all right. Thank you.
8: Interesting email we received from Omar. Was human flesh assumed into the Trinity on the Ascension? And did the Trinity change itself by assuming Jesus' human resurrected nature?
9: No and no. No, flesh was not assumed into the Trinity on the ascension of Christ. The way the church phrases it is that in the incarnation, the second person of the Trinity assumed a human nature. This involves no change to the divinity. All right.
8: Okay.
9: And it would be a mistake to think about the Trinity's relationship to creation

0: as if they were running along parallel temporal lines. This would be the mistaken way of thinking about it. Is that, you know, God's sort of like sitting, you know, above the earth, sort of looking down, wondering what's going on or observing us, and then decides at a point in time to descend into human form and assume human flesh. That's the wrong way of conceiving it, because God's eternal, and so God experiences no passage of time. Time is a creature, and God's relationship to all of our temporality is in a single permanent instant. So in eternity, past, present, future, it makes no difference. The second person of the Trinity assumes human nature. Now, from our perspective, that takes place at a discrete point in time, because everything takes place in a discrete point in time, sure, from our point of view. But that doesn't involve any essential change in God's nature. The ascension is not somehow the absorption of humanity into the oneness of God or into the Trinitarian relations. I mean, from the point of view of the apostles who watched it happen, we're literally talking about Jesus floating up in the air. Now, what happens when he gets up there? I mean, that's anybody's guess, right? I mean, like, you know, I mean, so presumably the humanity of Christ exists in some realm, somehow, somewhere. But that's, you know, sort of beyond my pay grade to discuss that. But definitely not, you know, in some sort of, you know, melding into monistic oneness or something like that. No.
1: Very good. Thanks, Omar, for your email. Here's one that's right up your alley, David. This is from Raymond. How do I answer the claim that St. Augustine would be a Calvinist if he were alive today?
0: Because he wasn't a Calvinist. That's how. And all you have to do is read what Augustine had to say, and you'll understand that he was very different from Calvin in a number of points. So Calvin believed, for example, in the irresistibility of grace. Augustine didn't believe that. Calvin believed that regeneration and perseverance were coextensive, meaning that everyone who's been regenerated by the Holy Spirit will necessarily persevere to the end. Augustine didn't think that. He absolutely had a category for regenerate people who walk away from grace and who are lost. Calvin believed in double predestination, meaning that God specifically singles out individuals from eternity past for the express purpose of damning them, and Augustine doesn't say that. You know, up until, say, about the mid-390s, Augustine's exclusive interest, really, in philosophical theology was in the freedom of the will. And he moderated that a little bit due to his reading of the Book of Romans and his sort of rethinking divine metaphysics in light of his understanding of St. Paul's teaching. But he never denied the doctrine of human freedom, and it was really integral to his whole moral psychology, his whole moral philosophy. He sort of moderates it a bit, but he doesn't repudiate it. You know, Augustine's whole theory of ethics was based on Neoplatonic eudaimonism, that is to say, the theory that the moral good is that which accords with our intrinsic nature and tends to our beatitude, so that there is a rational basis for human morality. Uh-huh. And Calvin is pretty much a divine command theorist, which is sort of the opposite end of the moral philosophy universe. And morality is more or less arbitrarily dependent on the will of God and doesn't have an intrinsic connection to nature. Calvin gives some pretty strong hints in some of his works of being a philosophical occasionalist. That is to say, he doesn't actually believe in secondary causation. He doesn't think that physics and chemistry and biology have causal force in reality. He says one place in his commentary on Ezekiel that food doesn't nourish us, but God nourishes us on the occasion of eating food. That really sounds like philosophical occasionalism. And is pretty much an antipodes of the kind of Platonic realism that would have undergirded Augustine's epistemology and philosophical psychology. So, I mean, Calvin definitely read Augustine, and he was inspired by Augustine. More importantly, Calvin read Luther, and Luther was an Augustinian monk who took an exaggerated doctrine of divine grace and predestination as one of the linchpins of his theological system. And so Augustine was a voice that was respected in the Reformation and often cited, frequently out of context and polemically, you know, to make a Protestant polemical point. But, I mean, in my own case, having grown up a Calvinist, it was reading Augustine that made me a Catholic and made me stop being a Calvinist.
1: Have you ever run across this claim before?
0: Oh, yeah. Benjamin Warfield, 19th century fundamentalist intellectual. And no, that's not a oxymoron. wrote a book on Tertullian and Augustine, and you know, he really saw them as progenitors of his own tradition.

0: It was a commonplace in 19th, 20th century fundamentalism to claim that that the Reformation was the victory of Augustine's doctrine of grace over his doctrine of the church, trying to suggest that, you know, Augustine had Calvinistic elements that came into conflict with his own ecclesiology, and the Reformation was the victory of one over the other. That's a common trope in Calvinist apologetics. I just don't buy it. I mean, as an historian, I just don't buy it.
1: Okay. And Raymond, thank you so much for your email. If you'd like to send us an email for a future show, the address is ctc@ewtn.com. 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And there's a couple lines open for you as well, 833-288-EWTN. 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
7: 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I'm a storyteller by trade. 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
1: 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Hello, Joseph. What's on your mind today?
8: Yes, the topic of annulment, where there's this couple who they've been struggling. They have a few young kids, and she had asked recently for an annulment, and he wants to work on the marriage and go to personal counseling and marriage counseling, and she doesn't want to. She believes it's beyond that point, and she says that she truly believes it's an invalid marriage, and therefore we should seek the truth, because the truth should set us free. And so she argues that you should go try to get the annulment, see if the tribunal says yes or no, and then from there decide what to do. And it's a good point that we should seek the truth and do whatever it takes for that. But at the same time, the church teaches, and several priests have recommended, seek that counseling first and in a time of separation before applying for the annulment. And so let's what's the logic behind that? I understand it. It makes sense to me.
0: Yeah, sure. Okay, so a couple things. First,

0: First of all, I can't give canon law advice because I'm not a canon lawyer. And when I open my mouth too wide on canon law questions, I get smacked down by well-meaning canon lawyers who know more than I do. So I'll just do my best with that. And we'll talk more about the theology and the pastoral approach here than we will about the canon law. But as a procedural matter in canon law in the United States, you generally can't ask for an annulment until you finalize the civil divorce. Right. Now, I understand you might think that seems a little backwards, but nevertheless, that's the way it's done. If the church. Yeah. So there you go. And one of the reasons for that, I think, is that in theology and canon law, if you present yourself as married, like you show up at a church and you take vows in front of a priest and represent yourself to the Catholic Church as married at some point, the church is going to presume the validity of the marriage. Now, having difficulties in a marriage is not grounds for an annulment at all. I mean, murder is not grounds for an annulment. Adultery is not grounds for an annulment. Abandonment's not grounds for an annulment. Because you could be validly married and do all those things, not advocating them, but you could, in theory, be validly married and be subject to all those kinds of abuses and difficulties. Uh-huh. They might very well be grounds, like mandatory grounds for separation. Right? If you feel yourself physically or morally or spiritually in danger, you might have to get out of there, and mm-hmm. the church recognizes that. You might have to actually get a civil divorce to get some protection against an aggressor or something like that. But even those things by themselves are not grounds for an annulment. The grounds for an annulment isn't the same thing as divorce. Annulment is a declaration that there was never a valid marriage there to begin with, and it seems like the woman understands this. But if her reasoning is, we don't get along, well, that's not the way the church reasons about this,
1: yeah.
0: right?
1: Yeah.
0: So the church always presumes the validity of the marriage, always presumes it, okay? And given that we presume the validity of the marriage, then isn't the right pastoral approach to try to work through the problems?
1: Sure.
0: I mean, if we're really going to behave that way, we're going to presume this is a valid marriage, then we ought to try to work through the problems, mm-hmm. right? Now, you know, when it becomes obvious that there's absolutely no reconciliation is possible, this thing is broken down, there's a civil divorce, parties are living apart, they're never going to live together again, there's no chance of that, there is no reconciliation to be had, well, yeah, okay, then I guess we can call the marriage's validity into question and investigate, but without prejudging the outcome. I mean, they may actually decide, well, it's a valid marriage and you just happen to be separated. And I know people who are validly married Catholics who live separate and civilly divorced lives and don't remarry because they're validly married, but they're validly married to somebody with whom they cannot live, right? But from a pastoral point of view, I mean, if I'm presuming that you're married and you're presuming that you're married, then we have an obligation to attempt conjugal living and to work through our problems. And in fact, that's one of the paths to sanctification, right? I mean, marriage is a tremendous school of faith because you have to give up so much. You have to sacrifice so much of your own interest in view of the welfare of the community, the family that you brought into existence. And that that self-sacrifice and that willingness to bear the cross, it has the potential to be greatly sanctifying. Now, you know, I say that with all the caveats I began the call with, which was that if you're in danger, if you're being abused, if, you know, these sorts of things, well, you don't mess around with that, right? But if it's, you know, I mean, I'm being a bit trivial here, but I mean, if you're just disagreeing about where to put the toothpaste tube, like, you know, this is an occasion for sanctification. It's an occasion for the holiness that St. Therese calls the little way, right?
1: Yes.
0: You're not climbing Mount Everest. You're learning how to deal with the lady next to you with the squeaky boots and working through that. Sometimes it's more than squeaky boots, I grant you, but working through that process is how we come to holiness and sanctification. So we're going to give it our best shot.
1: Joseph, is that helpful for you?
2: It is. Thank you.
1: Thanks so much for your call. That opens up a line for you right now at 833-288-EWTN. Looks like three lines open. How about that? 833-288-3986. You can call us or text us for a call to communion with Dr. David Anders here on EWTN. David, we just got a text. This person says, I'm attending a class tonight discussing Wesleyan beliefs. In the assigned reading, the author cites Ephesians 2, verses 8 and 9 as a proof passage for grace alone and faith alone. My read is that the passage clearly demonstrates that grace and faith both are required, refuting the alone in these two sola positions. I don't intend to argue that point in class unless specifically asked in some manner. Love to hear your take today, if possible, so that I can defend the Catholic position if challenged.
0: Yeah, thank you. So Ephesians 8, 2 and 9 says,

0: at it is by grace you've been saved through faith, not by works, so that no one can boast. Okay, that's what the text says. Now, the real $64,000 question is, what the heck are works? What the heck are works? And the Greek word for works here, it's a plural, is ergon. The Greek word ergon.
1: Okay.
0: What the heck are works? What are these ergon? Well, Ephesians is giving us a kind of shorthand, you know, cliff note version of this doctrine of you're saved by faith through grace and not by works. It's not expounding it. But it's citing, it's sort of referencing the teaching of St. Paul in the books of Romans and Galatians, which expand. And they do, in fact, explain what works are, what grace is, what faith we're talking about, and how salvation functions. So you can't understand Ephesians 2 without understanding the book of Romans. And in Romans, Paul makes it very clear what's at stake. Is God the God of Jews only or also of Gentiles? That's what he says. It's absolutely what he says. This is the question he explicitly poses. And the rest of the letter is an explication of the relationship of Gentiles to the Jewish law and of Gentiles in general to the covenant of Abraham. And it's pretty clear that the law in question and the are, in fact, the Jewish law that separates Jew from Gentile and the works, he says explicitly in Romans and Galatians, are the works of the law.
1: Okay.
0: Right? And so, are you saved by the works of the law, by adherence to the 613 commandments of the Mosaic Code? And the Catholic Church says emphatically no. He goes on to say in Romans 2, verses 25 and 29, it is not the circumcision done in the flesh by the hands of men, hence ergon nomu, works of the law. It is rather the circumcision of the heart done by the Spirit, by which one is enabled to keep, and the word he uses in Greek is dikaiomatou, the dikaiomatou tou nomou, the righteous requirements of the law, or the justices of the law, or the rightness of the law. Sort of like drawing a distinction between the works of the law on one hand, and then what the law is ultimately getting at. And in Romans 13:8, he says that's the love of God and neighbor. In Romans 8, he talks about the life of the Spirit. You know, it's in Galatians 5, it's love and joy and peace and patience and kindness and goodness and gentleness. These are the things against which there is no law, right? And it's this that's poured into our hearts by the Holy Spirit, Romans 5, 5, the love of God poured into our hearts by the Holy Spirit. And so when one walks in the Spirit that one receives through faith, one is morally regenerated, enabled to love God, to love neighbor, to walk in these fruits of the Spirit that God rewards, and not to turn back to the deeds of darkness, which are not necessarily exclusively the things prescribed by the Jewish law, namely drunkenness and carousing and disobedience to parents and hatred and factions and jealousy and murder and adultery and impurity and all these sorts of things, which if you do, St. Paul says, you will not inherit the kingdom of God. I mean, it's very explicit. You engage in these behaviors. Paul gives us a number of vice lists. If you do these things, he says, you're not going to be saved. Now, what never makes it into a vice list is the Sabbath day celebrations, or Jewish calendar, or the laws of Kashrut, or circumcision. He says explicitly, don't worry about that, you Gentiles. Just walk in the Spirit, love God, love neighbor, you'll be saved. Go back to hating and factions and divorce and murder and adultery and all this kind of business, you won't be saved. So it's very clear in the mind of St. Paul that he's not saying salvation takes place irrespective of moral behavior. And that's the way the Protestant tradition by and large reads that. They get that wrong, right? Mm-hmm. He's saying you're not going to be saved in virtue of keeping Jewish identity under the Mosaic covenant. So it's just completely different context.
1: All right. Thanks so much for your text. Back to the phones now at 833-288-EWTN for a call to communion with Dr. David Anders. Here's Donna now in Pompano Beach, Florida, listening on the EWTN app. Hey there, Donna, what's on your mind today?
2: Good afternoon, Dr. David Anders. When it comes to the rite of baptism in the Catholic Church, what is the main role of a Catholic godparent, mother, or father?
0: Yeah, thanks. I really appreciate the question. So the Catholic godparent is that tradition emerges from an ancient Christian tradition of having someone bear witness that the candidate for baptism was essentially morally prepared for baptism. They were ready to take on the arduous demands of Christian life, which requires a change of your lifestyle.
1: Sure.
0: And you needed a witness to say, yeah, this guy's serious. He's

0: he's gonna do it. He's gonna take this thing on, and so I vouch for him. Now, in the case of a baby, well, I mean, you know, how can you vouch that a baby is capable or, you know, morally fit to take on the demands of baptism? Well, you can't. What you can do is vicariously vouch for them. I'll step in here and help this person develop the character and the commitment and the Christian identity to walk this walk. And so it evolves from that previous tradition of having witnesses testify to the moral worthiness of the candidate, and it becomes something like a pledge to accompany the young person as they grow in faith and their Christian identity. It's why we have confirmation sponsors. We don't have confirmation godparents, right? But you do have godparents for the infant.
1: There you go, Donna. Thanks so much for your call today from Pompano Beach. 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Hey, Joe, what's on your mind today?
2: Hello, Dr. Anderson. Hello, Tom.
1: Howdy.
2: I'm still confused about efficacious grace and sufficient grace, and whether or not sufficient grace is just a means of the Catholic Church just trying to kind of make it so God is not a double predestiner. My understanding, and if I'm wrong, please correct me, is that you really require efficacious grace to get to heaven.
0: Yeah, thanks. So the distinction between sufficient grace and efficacious grace is one that is near and dear to the hearts of Dominicans, to Thomists. That puzzle is solved a little bit differently in the Molinist tradition, more associated with the Jesuits. This is one of the areas of Catholic theology where differences of opinion are allowable, and Catholics can hold diametrically opposite views that are incommensurate with one another, and yet neither one has been condemned by the Holy See, and so either one is possible. But in the tradition, say the Thomistic tradition of sufficient versus efficacious grace, sufficient grace is what it sounds like. It's sufficient to bring someone to salvation. Efficacious grace is grace that actually gets the job done. And this is a terrible analogy because we're dealing with metaphysics. All my analogies are terrible, but bear with me. It just came to me. Imagine, you know, when you go to the airport and you have to change concourses. I know, like, I go to the Atlanta airport because my mother says, we have to go through Atlanta on your way to hell. You know, like, wherever you go, you're going to go through Atlanta. You know, at least you live in the South. And you go from concourse to concourse, and you get to the end of that walkway where they're playing Gershwin and flashing green lights over your head. And you can do one of two things. You can get on the escalator, or you can get on the elevator, and you can go up to the next floor, and then you're in your new concourse, you know?
1: Okay.
0: So imagine sufficient grace is sort of like God dropping an escalator, you know, in the forum.
1: Yeah.
0: It's there. It'll get you up if you take it, right? And efficacious grace is sort of like God kicking you into the elevator. Like, you're guaranteed to get there, right?
1: Okay.
0: If you're in the elevator, you're going to get to the second floor. If you get on the escalator, I mean, presumably you could bail, you know?
1: Yeah.
0: And that's a bad analogy, but you see the idea. Efficacious grace is grace that will effectively bring you to salvation. And that, of course, is going to be based on God's foreordination, and it escapes our rational capacity to know who has which.
1: Okay. Joe, thanks so much for your call today. I hope that answers your question. I have plenty of questions about the Atlanta airport, but we'll do that after the program. How's that?
0: You know, what always gets me is that, like, there's, like, one restaurant that I like, and it's not in every concourse. So if you land in the wrong concourse and you have enough time for lunch, you got to change, like, three concourses to get to the restaurant you want.
1: And other 21st century problems.
0: Yes, absolutely.
1: In a moment, we're going to get to Donnie in Marion, Virginia, Tom in Vero Beach, Florida. 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
1: 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We're going to get right back to it. Here is Donnie in Marion, Virginia, listening to us on Sirius XM channel 130. Hello, Donnie, what's on your mind today?
2: My future father-in-law became quite upset when he found out that I am a member of a Masonic fraternity. He's Catholic, I'm not. So I'm curious as to why the Catholic Church has issue with Freemasonry.
3: Yeah, thanks. I really appreciate the question. And Donnie, nothing that I'm getting ready to say should be taken to imply that I think anything negative about you personally because of your membership in Masonic Lodge or any of the people that you're friends with that are Masons, right? I understand that Masons are very often people of goodwill who are trying to serve the common good and make friends and be of service to their civilization. So I appreciate that, and I remember a highlight of my high school life touring the Great Masonic Lodge in Philadelphia and getting a tour by a very enthusiastic Mason who gave us the history and showed us a lot of the art and architecture and talked about its place and its role in American history. And I mean, I appreciate all that. Nothing I'm saying should be taken in any way personally, all right, or show I lack appreciation for what you do and what you've accomplished. Historically, Masonry, and you probably know this, has been wedded to particular social ideology that was, in its origins, pretty explicitly anti-Catholic. And I'm sure you know this, right? Within Masonry, there is a doctrine of religious indifferentism that is built into the foundational self-understanding of the Masonic Lodge. If I understand correctly, there's a necessity that somebody profess belief in the deity, but it doesn't matter which one. You just have to believe in a deity, and then you're in. Sort of a kind of an implicit deism, as it were. And that's not by mistake, right? That was understood, particularly by 18th century Enlightenment types, to be as a kind of counter to the civil role and influence of revealed religion in society, in particular the Catholic Church. And so the Masonic Lodge sort of set itself up as an alternate social institution against Catholic influence in the world. And you can sort of see this architecturally when you look at where many of the historic Masonic Lodges have been built in American history and around the world. They're often in close proximity to Catholic institutions like cathedrals or Catholic institutes of higher learning. And that sort of reflects that long-standing Masonic interest in being a kind of counterbalance to Catholic influence. So both based on the theological indifferentism and implicit deism of Masonic doctrine and the rather real, I think, historic interest in being a sort of counterweight to revealed religion and Catholic influence in civil society, it's not too far to say that Masonic Lodge, in its origins and documents, really sort of set itself up as something that was opposed to Catholicism. Now, I understand you don't step into the Masonic Lodge and say, "I take a vow to oppose Catholicism." I get that. I know that's not what Masons are doing at the individual level when they join, but that's what the organization is about, has been historically. And so, you know, it's kind of like, I mean, can you imagine somebody being elected, the presidency or the leadership or I don't know what the executive role is, and say the Alabama State Republican Party, if he came in admitting that he was also a card-carrying member of the Communist Party. Like, whatever floats your boat, man, but that's not us. That's like a different thing, you know?
1: Yeah.
3: And so the Catholic Church is not saying Masons are all going to hell. It's not saying Masons are all bad people. It is saying that Catholics shouldn't belong to an organization who, in its founding documents and goals, was very self-consciously set up in contradistinction to Catholic morals and principles. So, I mean, that's the idea.
1: Is that helpful for you, Donnie?
2: Well, honestly, your premise in the background is not accurate. A lot of that is truly not accurate. So at some point, I think you might want to discuss with someone in the Masonic fraternity, the actual true history.

0: history, because that doctrine is not accurate. But yes, if that's what my father-in-law believes, I can understand his consternation. But that, now I can discuss with him that if that's his basis, then that's not accurate.
1: Well, so here's what you can and can't do with your father-in-law. Now, I mean, I don't know your father-in-law's personality. Maybe he's like open-minded, and maybe he's not. So I don't know where you'll get with him personally. But as far as Catholics are concerned, Catholics personally are forbidden by canon law to join the Masonic Lodge, right? Like, I'm a Catholic. I think I'm perfectly capable of talking to you or some other Mason about what Masons think and do and believe, and maybe have some appreciation for what you have to tell me. That still wouldn't give me permission to join the Masonic Lodge.
2: Okay. Donnie, thanks so much for your call today from Virginia. It's time for a few more calls here. We can get a couple more in. 833-288-EWTN. 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Let's go to Vero Beach, Florida now, and talk with Tom, listening on Sirius XM, Channel 130. Hey, Tom, what's on your mind today?
3: Oh, thank you, Dr. Anders, Tom Price, thank you. Simple question, a high-structured question, just a yes or no. Is God omniscient?
1: Yeah, okay, so the simple answer to the question is yes. It's a Catholic doctrine that God is omniscient. I want to follow it up with a caveat, however. And the caveat is that whatever it means for God to know something is going to be vastly different than what it means for humans to know something. Knowledge, the term or concept of knowledge applied to God, when we use that language, we are only making an analogy. We're not predicating something univocally of God's essence or mental activity. We're saying that we know what knowledge is in human beings. Something very vaguely similar to that, like only weakly analogous, exists in the divine nature, and we don't have direct access to what that is. So I can't tell you what divine knowledge is. I can tell you what it isn't. It isn't human knowledge. Just that there's something in God that's vaguely similar to knowledge, and that if we were going to qualify it, we would call it omniscience.
2: Does that make sense, Tom?
3: It makes sense, but... Hello?
1: Yeah.
3: Oh, yes. It makes sense, but, I mean, the art of circumlocution, talking around the subject, I mean, does he have selective foreknowledge? I mean, when you read in the books with Abraham and his son Isaac, and he says, "Now I know that you have faith," before he was going to sacrifice.
1: Oh, okay, so that brings in a whole nother can of worms, which is biblical interpretation. Right. So when the Catholic Church reads the narratives of the Old Testament, it does not read them the way a fundamentalist reads them at all. OK, which is to say, we don't take the denotative sense of the words in their straightforwardly literal sense and then think you can apply that directly to our understanding of the character of God. The Old Testament is understood to be allegorical and symbolic. And so, I mean, to put it bluntly, the literary character of Yahweh in the Old Testament is not a good representative of what Catholics believe about, metaphysically, about God, the first cause, first principle of all of reality. Because the literary character would feign ignorance, mind-changing, you know, anger, emotions, and the Catholic Church says God has none of those characteristics. So you can't make a kind of one-to-one correspondence between what the character says in the Old Testament and what Catholics actually confess and believe about the Godhead.
2: Tom, thanks so much for your call from Vero Beach. And there are a few lines open here if you have a question for Dr. David Anders, or maybe you would like to explain to us what is stopping you from becoming a Catholic. 833-288-EWTN. 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Let's go to Mark in Houston right now. 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Hello, Mark. What's on your mind today?
4: Yeah, good afternoon. I wanted to ask a follow-up on your discussion on Ephesians 2, 8, and 9. If somebody wasn't listening, those verses say, "For by grace are you saved through faith, and that not of yourselves is a gift of God, not of works, lest any man should boast." And Dr. Anders was saying that we should understand that within the context of works of the law that Paul was talking about in Romans. My question would be, why should we understand those verses in the context of works of the law? Why should we not?

0: might look at the passage itself and see what kind of works Paul is talking about. And we don't have to look far. We can just look at the very next verse, verse 10. It says, "For we are his workmanship, created in Christ Jesus unto good works, which God had before ordained that we should walk in them."
1: Sure. So let me answer that. Let me answer that. I agree with you. We can look directly to the context of the book of Ephesians chapter 2, and I think verse 10 is relevant, and we'll get into verse 10 in a minute. But I think you have to push on into verse 11. "Therefore, remember that formerly you who are Gentiles by birth and called uncircumcised by those who call themselves the circumcision, which is done in the body by human hands, remember that at that time you were separated from Christ, but now in Christ you who are far away have been brought near by the blood of Christ. Consequently, you are no longer," I'm skipping a little, "you're no longer foreigners and strangers, but fellow citizens with God's people and members of his household built on the foundation of the prophets." So although the tone of Ephesians and the language differs somewhat from the book of Romans, and a lot of modern biblical scholars think that Ephesians is probably not written by Paul directly, but by some Pauline disciple, and the linguistic differences would suggest that. Nevertheless, the contrast between Jewish identity based on Mosaic covenant keeping and Gentile membership based on faith, that same contrast that exists in Romans is very much in view in the book of Ephesians, the point of which seems to be to call Gentile Christians to an awareness of the incredible dignity they have received by being regenerated by the Spirit of Christ that comes through faith. So I stick to my statement. Now, when Paul talks about the good works that we've been created to do, he doesn't say that we've been created to do the works of the law. Right, so there's a distinction between the works of the law and the good works which we've been created to do. And we enumerated those earlier when we talked about Romans, namely the love and the joy and the peace and the patience and the kindness and the goodness against such things that there is no law are the things that we've been regenerated in Christ to do, not circumcision, dietary laws, etc. And Paul makes this very clear when he talks about no longer being aliens and strangers because we've been circumcised not in the flesh, that is to say, by the works of the Mosaic Code, but rather in the heart through the Spirit, which is the regenerating grace of the Holy Spirit.
2: Mark, we hope that's helpful for you. 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She shows you how to embrace the Catholic life with joy and peace. 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Here's a text that came in from Prescott in Oregon, listening on the Great Modern Day Radio. Prescott says, "I have a question about God's sovereignty and the Reformation. Certainly God was not caught by surprise, and when I consider all the people who have faith in Jesus as the author and finisher of their faith, I am now Catholic, but I was raised Protestant and witnessed many hardened persons living radically changed lives. I believe the Catholic Church is the original church, but on Judgment Day, will God say, Catholics over here, Protestants over here?"
1: Absolutely not, all right? And so one of the critical differences that I find between Catholicism and at least some versions of Protestantism, this is not true for all Protestants, but the ones that I was raised among, right, is that in the Protestants that raised me, it really definitely was not about the quality of your moral life. Now, they had good moral lives. Like, I knew a lot of Protestants who were morally outstanding people and whose faith was not irrelevant to that. I mean, they wanted to honor God. They wanted to do what was right in virtue of their Christian faith. But they were also the first in line to tell you that if God accepted them on the last day, it would not be because of their morally transformed lives, right? They understood their own morally transformed lives as a kind of witness or gratitude for salvation, but their firm belief was that they were saved in virtue of their faith, not because of their fundamental morality. And therefore, when they evaluated others, they could look at someone who was morally transformed. They could, say, find a Catholic or a Hindu or a Jew or a Muslim who might be wise and discerning and just and kind. And they would say, well, that person may be wise and discerning and just and kind and self-controlled and have all these great moral attributes, but you know they don't have faith in Christ, so they're going to burn in hell for all eternity. I mean, that was the position. That was explicitly the permission. Doesn't matter how morally good you seem to be, but if you don't have faith in Jesus, you're toast, man. You're s'mores, you know, at the campfire.

And the Catholic position is not that, right? The Catholic position is that God has no favorites, but judges man according to his deeds, whether they're good or evil, right? That we, that our salvation or not, our vindication or not, will depend on the quality of our moral lives. And so on the last day, I mean, Jesus tells us what the criteria are, right? You're going to be evaluated by what you did, not by what you believed. What then is the point of the Catholic faith? Like, if that's the story, then why be Catholic? Well, first of all, the Catholic faith teaches that, whereas the church I grew up in did not teach that. And so, however morally transformed my Protestant friends were, at the end of the day, they told me, you don't have to be morally transformed to go to heaven. I mean, we advise it. It's a good idea. It'll keep you from falling away. But at the end of the day, it's your faith that will save you, or at least, you know, it'll be imputed righteousness of Christ that saves you, that comes through faith, and not your moral behavior. So that's a stumbling block to moral behavior. Like, in some, not everybody. But if you're, a hedonistic teenager who's looking to live an antinomian lifestyle, the message, you don't have to be morally good to get to heaven, that's pretty comforting. Yeah, I can go live like the devil and still be saved. Okay, let's do it. Let's have it there, you know. So that's a problem, right? So, number one, the Catholic Church says, no, it's not that way. Secondly, the Catholic Church provides specific means of grace meant to bring you to holiness. But at the end of the day, the Catholic Church, according to the Catholic Church, is but a means to an end. St. Augustine says we have to regard it like we would a road or a chariot, right? I mean, the point is not to stay on the road. It's to get to your destination. Yeah. And the destination is this transformation of life. Now, so, no, God is not going to have, you know, a room for Catholics and a room for Protestants. He's going to have a room for the righteous and a room for the wicked. And there will be people among the righteous who are not Catholics. And there will be people among the wicked who are canonically Catholic, and they will not make it, okay? Now, that being said, I do want to suggest that with all due respect to the transformed Protestants that I knew, and many who are far morally superior to me, right, I found something else true when I became Catholic, that there's a quality of morality that begins to take hold in the way you look at people, the way you look at reality, the way you look at yourself, when you stop being a divine command theorist, right? When you stop thinking that God just arbitrarily defines right and wrong, and the only way you can have access to right and wrong is through sacred scripture, not by appeal to reason. And when you stop regarding your neighbor as intrinsically lost and hopeless and without God and separated from everything and in a sort of a redemptively deficient category relative to yourself, because you have the right faith and he doesn't. And so you're dividing the world into light and dark, and you're on the light side, you're on the elect team, and they're not on the elect team. And, you know, when you, there's a sort of a way of, there's an existential orientation to reality when you're a certain kind of Protestant, no matter how self-controlled and charitable you are, nevertheless, that sort of blinds you. It makes you, at least in some tiny respect, it did me, into something of a bigot and a narrow-minded person who's not open to everything that reason and experience and nature and people that I disagree with may have to teach me. And so, you know, I hope I'm better in a lot of respects in virtue of being Catholic, and I'm sure I'm not. I mean, I'm sure there are places where I'm just as bad off now as I ever was. But at least with respect to, like, having a more of an open mind, the recognition that people who differ from me radically might actually have something to teach me. My capacity to live Christ's admonition, to take the log out of my own eye before the splinter from my neighbor's, I'm sure I have a long way to go with that. But just in virtue of accepting Catholic doctrine, I think I moved significantly in that direction because I got out of this trap of thinking that it was all about me being right all the time. Like, as a Protestant, at least me, since it was about faith alone, since it was about having the correct faith and holding it in the right way, like, all these other things didn't matter. As long as I got the doctrine right and prayed the prayer, I was good, right? And so I became very sort of self-assured, sort of, self-confident, hubristic about that. And when I realized as a Catholic, no, it's really about, you know, my humbly, lovingly, empathetically being available to help and care about others, I was able to kind of give up the conceit of having to always be right on everything and put myself in that position of always being the one who was going to proselytize. I'm the one who's going to teach you non-Christian person, have something to learn from me. And I think it made me a better human being, right? And so it's not to say that Protestants can't get there too, but for me at least, being a Protestant was a barrier to that one aspect of charity. I could be charitable in other ways, but that one part of charity, that open-minded, open-hearted engagement with others and recognition.

0: recognizing their own intrinsic worth and value as humans who might have something to contribute, even if they didn't share my religious convictions. I think I grew in that when I became Catholic.
1: Thanks so much for your question. Call to Communion here on EWTN. Back to the phones now for Mike, who's driving through Ohio, listening on the Great Annunciation Radio. Hey, Mike, what's on your mind today?
2: My question is about the rapture, what the Catholic doctrine is. I don't particularly believe in a rapture, and I was just wondering what the Catholic doctrine is on that.
0: Oh, great, Mike. Come join our big no rapture party. Right? So we do not believe in the rapture around here at all, at least in the way that dispensationalist fundamentalist Protestants believe in the rapture, right? That doctrine was invented by John Nelson Darby in the 19th century. And prior to him, nobody, Protestant or Catholic, had ever heard of it, ever thought about it, ever believed it. And when Darby came up with it, quite a few Protestants reject it and continue to reject it because it's unbiblical and ahistorical and quite frankly, spiritually dangerous. And so most of Protestantism rejects that doctrine, and Catholicism has always rejected it because it's not part of sacred tradition, it's not part of sacred scripture. So no raptures around here. Now, you can have a very different kind of rapture. You can have a mystical rapture, you know, when someone is lost in contemplation of the divine glory or divine beneficence or something and sort of get caught up in some sort of mystic wonder. And yeah, those kinds of raptures can be good or bad, depending on what comes out of them. But this whole being, like, taken up into the sky and zipped away to heaven for 7 years while the Soviets rain fire and brimstone down on Reagan's America, that's what I grew up with, you know, in the 80s, and Red Dawn and all that. That was all going to be part of the rapture, you know. And then that didn't pan out. But that's, see, always what happens. All these apocalyptic predictions, they never pan out. People have been making them for 2,000 years. Well, this one, they used to think that Frederick Barbarossa was the Antichrist. Well, that, you know, 1,000 years have gone by, and he's not coming back. You know, I mean, we keep coming up with new Antichrists. They keep washing out. So I'm like, guys, give it up. Like, Jesus said you're never going to pin, you know, you're not going to peg the day. So quit trying.
1: Mike, thanks so much for your call. We do appreciate that. We have an anonymous text that came in. Very interesting. This person says, I'm a Protestant who recently completed the Camino de Santiago. Have you ever done that, David, the Camino walk?
0: I have been to Spain, but I've never walked the Camino.
1: Never been to Spain?
0: I have been to Spain.
1: But I kind of like the Beatles. Isn't that Three Dog Night? There you go. All right. Anyway, this anonymous person says, following my walk, a priest allowed me to have Catholic communion. Number one, is this acceptable? Number two, why do Catholics not allow Protestants to take communion when even Jesus took first communion with the man who would betray him and the man who would deny him?
0: Oh, yeah, great question. Okay, so first of all, no. Sorry about that, but the priest was out of line to give you communion. He's not supposed to do that.
1: Okay.
0: Secondly, why would the church not do this? Okay, so there's several reasons. One is that communion is the rite of the church's unity. St. Paul says that when we partake of the one loaf, we are all one body, right? The rite of the Mass is many things. One of the things that it is the corporate coming together of the visible Catholic Church that Christ founded to affirm its common identity as Catholic, right? It is kind of like saluting the flag, right?
1: Yeah.
0: And so if to participate in Catholic communion, to a Catholic, that means affirming what the Catholic Church says about itself. Now, historically within Protestantism, Protestants, even though they broke away from the Catholic Church, continued to maintain the doctrine that there was one holy Catholic, and I might add visible, church throughout the world, and they were it. Right? I mean, Calvinists definitely thought that about themselves. The Reformed Church thought that about themselves. The Lutherans thought that about themselves. The Anglicans thought that about themselves. And they did not permit intercommunion. Like, early Protestants did not intercommune because they all understood the Catholic emphasis that the church is a visible society founded by Jesus. Now, the doctrine of the invisibility of the church meant something different to early Protestants. What that was, it was an explanation, their polemical explanation for how they could exist given that Catholics predated them by 1,500 years. Like, where was the church for 1,500 years if Luther and Calvin didn't show up till the 16th century? And their argument was, oh, well, you know, the real church was there. It was just kind of buried under the Catholic superstition, i.e. invisible. It did not mean denominationalism. That's not what early Protestants meant by the invisible church. In the 18th century, once Protestants, it seemed

0: evident they were never going to get together on ecclesiology or doctrinal matters, the doctrine of the church's invisibility changes within Protestantism, and now it means, well, there is no, like, definitively visible church, right? There's just all these different denominations, and, you know, you belong to the real church if you have Jesus in your heart. So, hey, Catholics, we have Jesus in our heart, you have Jesus in your heart, why don't we all just get together and affirm the Jesus in our hearts by going to communion together? But that is to ask Catholics to affirm a Protestant ecclesiology,
1: yeah,
0: a Protestant doctrine of the church. We think the church is visible and that visible unity matters. That's why St. Paul says in 1 Corinthians, you have to agree on everything. I mean, he literally says in the book of 1 Corinthians, you must agree on everything as a condition for a valid illicit communion. And if you don't, you're putting yourself morally in danger. So why would we invite Protestants into something that is morally dangerous for them, inviting them to testify against themselves to something that they don't in fact believe? The other factor is that the church has jurisdiction to evaluate whether people are worthy, but it can only do that for Catholics. It has no jurisdiction over Protestants, cannot say they're worthy or unworthy, so it's our refusal to pass judgment on Protestants that makes it impossible for us to validate that they are fit to come to communion.
1: Thanks for your text. See you next time here on EWTN's Call to Communion. God bless.
2: 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I'm Montse Alvarado with some great news. 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
6: It's where heaven touches earth. 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The Holy Rosary with Mother Angelica. 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
1: From the earliest days, the Church has had a plan for teaching the Bible to all the world. We call that plan the lectionary, and it's the arrangement of Bible readings for Mass throughout the year. The lectionary has been around since long before the printing press, and it spreads the word more effectively than any new technology. Why? Because, in the words of St. Paul, faith comes by hearing, and that's especially true in the graced moments we call the Holy Mass. I'm Mike Aquilina. Join me and Dr. Scott Hahn as we discuss the Bible day by day. That's up next on Letter and Spirit.

0: Welcome to Letter and Spirit, our continuing conversation about Christian worship and the Word of God. My name is Mike Aquilina, and it's my pleasure to have this conversation with you and with my good friend, Dr. Scott Hahn. Scott, welcome back.
1: Good to be with you, Mike.
0: Scott is professor of scripture and theology at Franciscan University of Steubenville, and he's author of many books, including this wonderful book, Letter and Spirit, From Written Text to Living Word in the Liturgy. Scott, thanks for writing the book and for coming to talk with us about it.
1: Sure thing.
0: Scott, today we're going to talk about, specifically, the method by which the written text becomes the living word in the liturgy, aren't we?
1: That's right. The lectionary is the concept that we want to get across today.
0: And this isn't a new idea. It's not something that was introduced into the church, right?
1: No, the lectionary is nothing new. In fact, it's very, very old. It goes back to the ancient church. In fact, it really goes back before the ancient church. It goes back to ancient rabbinic Judaism. We were discussing in previous programs how much Christianity drew from its Jewish roots. Mm-hmm. Christianity and Judaism both share a liturgy of word and a liturgy of sacrifice. Mm-hmm. In Judaism, after the exile, that was divided up so that you have the liturgy of the word in the synagogues, and the liturgy of the sacrifice was there, of course, in the temple.
0: Right.
1: What was divided then after the exile and reunited in Christianity is expressed in the ancient Mass of the early Christians, because you have in the Mass the liturgy of the Word and the liturgy of the Eucharist in such a way that you combine the Old Testament and the New in a deliberate strategy so that the promises of the Old Testament, both those in the Law and the Prophets, are combined so that when the Gospel texts are read, you get a

0: powerful sense of New Testament fulfillment in the life and ministry of Jesus Christ, but especially in his death and resurrection.
1: But the synagogue was already following a certain format or a certain sequence of readings. How did they pick the readings in the synagogue? What were they keyed to?
0: Well, they were keyed to the festivals, of course. You know, in Leviticus 23, when the law of Moses sets forth the calendar, you have the Sabbath as the first, and then Passover followed by the Feast of Unleavened Bread, the Feast of Pentecost or Weeks. Then you have also the Head of Days or the Feast of Trumpets. Then you also have the Day of Atonement followed by the Feast of Tabernacles. Seven festivals give us sort of the framework or the skeleton for the annual calendar, and the lectionary readings were presumably based upon that.
1: And this is fascinating. This is the way the Holy Family and Jesus himself and the apostles, the way they grew up in the Word.
0: That's right. In the Gospel of Luke, for example, we have this famous episode in Luke chapter 5. And there you have Jesus taking the Isaiah scroll in the synagogue of Nazareth, reading it, and then looking up and speaking out how this prophecy is fulfilled in their hearing.
1: Right.
0: And that sort of thing shows us that it was an institution, it was a custom. It wasn't something unusual at all. Jesus just took the scroll, found the reading for the day in Isaiah, and began to explain how his ministry was going to bring the fulfillment to Isaiah's oracle.
1: It's interesting, in an earlier show, you talked about the certain expectation that was there among the Jewish people for a coming Messiah. And this is expressed in their lectionary, and you could feel it. You could feel the anticipation there when Jesus is doing the reading.
0: That's right.
1: The lection.
0: There's a literary rotation for the texts of the Torah, the law. There's also a literary rotation, of course, for the book of Psalms, the 150 songs. But there's also a tradition in ancient Judaism for a variated reading of the prophets, the Haftaroth. And so Christianity had a lot to draw from, and it did so in various ways. In the first seven centuries of early Christianity, there are witnesses to various lectionary traditions. The more I investigated, the more surprised I was to discover that in the first 700 years of Christianity, there were parts of Christendom that actually read up to, well, at least a half a dozen and up to 10 readings from Scripture.
1: Wow.
0: So, you know, what we have grown accustomed to, say, for example, in the Easter Vigil, where you have readings from the Pentateuch, readings from the prophets, reading from the writings, as well as the Psalms, and then the epistles and the Gospels. This thing that happens once a year for us seemed to have been a standard in certain parts of the church. And then it gradually wore out. It didn't wear out so much as it just came down to a simpler form. Mm-hmm. By 1570, after the Council of Trent, you have the publication of the Roman Missal and the Lectionary. And at that point in time, you have about 138 passages from Scripture read in the annual cycle. And then suddenly this changed. After Vatican II, Pope Paul VI formed a commission called Chaetus XI. Mm. It was headed up by a brilliant theologian, biblical scholar, and liturgist, Father Cyprian Vagagini. He spent years of his life teaching at San Anselmo's, but researching these ancient patterns of the early lectionaries. And he drew from his study in his own prayer, in his own life as a Benedictine, steeped in the liturgy, and helped put together the revised lectionary that was eventually promulgated in 1969, it was published in 1970, and made mandatory in the Church Universal in 1971.
1: Well, what's the biggest difference in going from a one-year lectionary to a three-year lectionary?
0: Well, that is the biggest difference right there. Mm-hmm. It's now a three-year cycle of readings, so that in year A, you have the Gospel of Matthew featured prominently. In year B, it's, of course, the Gospel of Mark, and then in year C, it's the Gospel of Luke, with John just scattered throughout all 3 years.
1: Especially around the festivals.
0: That's exactly right. So you have in this revised lectionary an amazing template. If you had been going to Mass before this new lectionary came out in 1970, if you had been going the minimum annual requirements, that is Sundays and holy days, you would have had about 138 readings of Scripture, but only three from the Old Testament. And in fact, those three were only read on the Feast of Epiphany, Good Friday, and the Easter Vigil service. And so Sunday readings generally drew from the epistles and the Gospels.

0: And this changed, of course, in a dramatic way. By 1970, you have 529 passages from Scripture, wow, as opposed to only 138, but you also have 160 texts drawn from the Old Testament, every part of the Old Testament, the law, the prophets, and the writings, and every period of salvation history is represented in this amazing assortment of readings. And what was so interesting for me, since I was a Protestant at one point, I became a Catholic about over two decades ago, was that within a year or two, practically every single mainline Protestant denomination on earth picked up this lectionary and adopted it. So here you have the Catholics using Scripture more on any given Sunday than any congregation you're going to find on planet Earth. And within 2 or 3 years, every mainline Protestant denomination not only imitates but adopts that lectionary because they recognize the recovery of a certain genius that was there in antiquity but is perennial and ever new.
1: Now, those numbers you quoted, those are for the Sunday readings.
0: Just the Sunday readings,
1: for people,
0: that's
1: who
0: right,
1: go to daily Mass, it's a lot more Scripture they're receiving.
0: Hundreds and hundreds more Scriptures.
1: Yes.
0: There you have readings that take you... The daily Mass readings are an example of what the ancient church called Lectio Continua. Mm. That is a continuous reading. So that if you look at the historical books, for example, you will have material drawn from Joshua, Judges, 1 and 2 Samuel, 1 and 2 Kings, in a continuous sort of way. Likewise, the book of Acts and the epistles of Paul. That sort of thing leads Catholics to become scripturally saturated in a way that is more intense and effective for learning Scripture than if you just spent 5 or 10 minutes a day reading the Gospels, which I think is a very useful exercise.
1: Sure.
0: But this is a great spiritual vitamin supplement to go to daily Mass.
1: And many people do that in addition to going to daily Mass.
0: That's right. I have a Gospel reading, but we also gather as a family and we read the Gospel for the day.
1: Yeah.
0: And we also look at the other texts as well. And it's such an enrichment, and it's something that I've discovered exposes our younger children to the Word of God in a way that becomes like the air they breathe.
1: You know, you talked about the design of this lectionary, and there must have been so much care put into it, because I noticed that even in the weekday Mass readings, so often you'll find that the Old Testament reading is fulfilled in the New Testament reading, and so often they're keyed to the feast days.
0: That's
1: if it's
0: right.
1: A feast of a martyr, for example, or anything else.
0: Or the consecration of St. John Latter in the church.
1: Sure.
0: You'll have texts that are drawn from the construction and dedication of the temple, that sort of thing. Yes, the amount of effort that went into the preparation and promulgation of this new lectionary is immeasurable. I mean, we're talking hundreds, thousands of hours, but even more, we're talking thousands of years, because that which went into this lectionary isn't simply represented by one commission or one spiritual genius like Father Vagagini. It's represented by the fathers of the church, the saints and the doctors, sure, who assimilated the Word of God precisely in this manner. And once again, what Vagagini and others have shown me is that the church's understanding and approach to Scripture is based upon the Holy Eucharist. The liturgy of the Word is not an end in itself. Mm-hmm. It is a means to an end. The end, of course, is Holy Communion, the Eucharistic sacrifice. This is something that, you know, we have to really understand as we're hearing the readings, like the disciples on the road to Emmaus. We should allow the Holy Spirit to light a fire so that we can say with those two disciples, did not our hearts burn within us as he opened up the Scriptures? But ultimately, the liturgy of the Word is ordered to, you know, our eyes were opened in the breaking of the bread. It's through the Eucharistic sacrifice and our own Holy Communion that we discover the richness and the power of the Word of God. Because ultimately, as the Catechism puts it, Catholic Christianity is not a religion of the book, but it is a religion of the Word. Mm-hmm. But that Word is a person, a divine person, a living person, and we receive that living Word in the Holy Eucharist. And the Scriptures, in a certain sense, prepare us more powerfully than anything else we can do.
1: And in a sense, we're entering into that action that's described in the Scriptures when we receive the sacraments.
0: That's right. When we read the Scriptures, we not only discover the truth of salvation history, we discover the power of the seven sacraments of the New Covenant. So that when we receive the sacraments, there's a sense in which, as Blessed James Alberioni put it, liturgy is the actualization of Scripture.
1: Mm.
0: And the more I studied Scripture, even outside the Catholic tradition, the more I discovered that the plain sense, the literal historical meaning of Scripture is best expressed.

0: in the sacramental life of the church in her worship.
1: That's where we're stepping into that stream of salvation history.
0: That's right. It didn't end with the death of the last apostle. It is continuing now every bit as much as it was at the foot of the cross or outside the empty tomb or in the upper room where the Spirit fell and where the bread was broken.
1: Well, I wanted to continue in this vein after our break, but right now we do have to take a break. I hope you'll be back with us when we return.
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1: Welcome back to Letter and Spirit. I'm Mike Aquilina, and you and I are here conversing with Dr. Scott Hahn. Scott, welcome back. Scott, we were talking about the lectionary, but this was a new idea to you when you became a Catholic, because you came from a tradition that did not have a lectionary.
0: No, that's true. I was really delighted by the discovery of the lectionary because it gave me a pattern for preaching. It showed me that the church gave all preachers a pattern for the proclamation of the word. And I can recall a problem that I encountered in preparation for the ministry. In seminary, I would go to churches and hear preachers. You could tell what the problem was. In fact, our homiletics professor described it this way. You write a sermon, then you find a text. And if you actually base your sermon upon a text, invariably, those texts would be your favorite texts that you'd come back to time and again. And so the result was a widespread neglect for the vast majority of biblical passages.
1: I imagine that there were books, entire books, you'd never get to.
0: That's right. Well, I remember when I began to preach, I was intent upon overcoming that problem by focusing on particular passages of Scripture and looking at the Gospels and the Epistles. And yet I discovered even then I was gravitating toward my favorite passages. And if I had preached for a lifetime as a Protestant minister, I would never have gotten around to Zephaniah. I would never have gotten around to most of the minor prophets either.
1: Because there's always something that seems more important, something that seems major.
0: That's right. Another favorite text. And typically I found that my friends were recycling their sermons and revising them slightly, but returning invariably to their favorite texts.
1: How many readings did you usually choose for a service?
0: Well, I would choose two, and that was considered double the average, because typically you choose one. But I would like to have a responsorial from the Psalms, because in a Presbyterian church I attended when I was younger, I really enjoyed that sense of responsorial readings, not knowing where they got it from the Catholic lectionary. But the experience of coming into the church and attending weekly Mass on Sundays was, of course, enlightening, I mean, beyond words, because I discovered that pattern. It was so deliberate and strategic.

0: and what we would call typological, that the promises of the Old Testament fulfilled by Christ in the New are really what set the stage for the celebration of the Holy Eucharist. But it was attending daily Mass that began to give me a deeper sense of scriptural saturation and a greater sense, too, of the sweep of salvation history that we still live within today.
1: So you started attending daily Mass before you were Catholic.
0: That's right. That's right. When I first became a Catholic, I feel like I was on a sort of spiritual honeymoon. I think back to a seminar that I took as a doctoral student while I was still a Protestant. I was studying at a Catholic university, taking a seminar on the Gospel of Matthew, and my particular assignment was to focus on a text in chapter 16, the famous Petrine Primacy text, the Petrine text.
1: Keys.
0: The keys, that's right, where Jesus asked the disciples who others say he is. And then he puts the question to them, who do you say that the Son of Man is? And Peter responds, you are the Christ, the Son of the living God, to which Jesus responds, you are Peter, and on this rock I will build my church. And then he goes on to entrust to Simon Peter the keys of the kingdom of heaven. And he adds, whatever you bind on earth will have been bound in heaven, whatever you loose on earth will have been loosed in heaven. Since I was given that passage, I began to explore the meaning of the phrase, keys of the kingdom, and binding and loosing. And to my shock and amazement, I discovered that Jesus was actually quoting from the Old Testament.
1: Ah.
0: In the book of Isaiah, chapter 22, you have the Davidic king Hezekiah ruling all of Israel, but not ruling alone. He had a cabinet made up of 12 ministers, interestingly enough. But from those 12, he chose one and only one, a man named Shebna, to serve as his prime minister. And when he left office, there was a vacancy, and everyone knew who the successor was, Eliakim, because it was to Eliakim that King Hezekiah entrusted the keys of the kingdom. The key of the house of David, you shall open and none shall shut, you shall shut and none shall open. Even the Protestant and Jewish commentators I read discovered the link, the connection between Matthew 16 and Isaiah 22. But for me, it was the biggest breakthrough.
1: Wow.
0: I began to draft my paper. I prepared my argument. And when I presented it to this doctoral seminar made up of about a dozen doctoral students, the professor, I could tell, had never seen the connection before any more than I had. And at first he was resistant. He began to cross-examine and interrogate me. And at the end of the whole session, he admitted that it was clear from the lexical evidence, the words in the Greek text, as well as the Septuagint, the Greek reading of Isaiah 22, that this was a match. Jesus was drawing from not only the words and phrases, but the imagery of David's kingdom. I felt like a rocket scientist. It was so clever, so original, so innovative. And it also showed me that when Peter died, there would be a vacancy, that Jesus' prime minister would leave a vacant office. And so you have Peter's prime minister, but not only Petrine primacy, but Petrine succession. I had discovered here in the keys of the kingdom, the basis for the Roman Catholic institution of the Pope, the papacy.
1: This is how things work themselves out in the kingdom of David.
0: That's right. I remember after that presentation, I was out in the hallway and two or three Catholic students in the doctoral program approached me saying, where'd you find this? This is amazing. You know, this was so illuminating even for them.
1: Yes.
0: Well, I was swollen with pride at my original and innovative discovery. Only to be humbled on the 21st Sunday of Ordinary Time. I showed up for Mass one Sunday morning, and as the Mass unfolded in the Liturgy of the Word, I was somewhat startled to discover that the first reading was taken from Isaiah 22, precisely the verses I had been mining from. Then after the Psalm and the Epistle, you know, the final reading from the Gospel was taken from Matthew 16, verses 13 to 20. It felt like I had won the lectionary lottery. You know, who put these texts together? I thought I was the one to connect these dots. And then I realized that this is how the church has been reading Scripture for centuries and centuries. And there's just a wonderful recovery of this since 1970.
1: There's promise and fulfillment.
0: Exactly. And the fulfillment didn't end in the first century with Peter receiving the keys of the kingdom. It continues now in the 21st century as Pope John Paul II has handed on the keys of the kingdom to his successor. Jesus' prime minister on earth now is Pope Benedict, and so it goes.
1: Yes,
0: it's a wonderful thing. I remember a conversation that I had, last year or so, with a Monsignor friend of mine, who in fact taught in a seminary for many years. He was reading the manuscript to this book, Letter and Spirit, from Written Text to Living Word in the Liturgy. He's been a priest for going on four decades now.
1: So he was there when

0: when this thing hit.
1: That's right. He was there before and after 1970. Mm-hmm. So he knew the old lectionary and he came to know the new one. And he told me, quite frankly, he said, Scott, we were all excited when this new lectionary came out because we realized we had more text to choose from for our preaching. But he said, we were excited, but we were never instructed. We were never told that the Old Testament readings were chosen deliberately with the strategy of New Testament fulfillment.
0: And if you don't have that key,
1: that's right, you can't unlock the doors. You know, certain times he said accidentally he could see the connection, but he never realized that it was deliberate and consistent throughout all 3 years of Sunday readings and Holy Day readings. And it's also frequently found in the daily Mass readings as well.
0: I imagine that would be liberating to make that kind of a discovery.
1: Yeah, because suddenly the burden of preaching is not resting upon your own shoulders, your own creativity, originality. It isn't as though you have to be clever all the time. You just have to depend upon the wisdom of Mother Church drawn from the Old and New Testaments. And then just show how the Eucharist is the culmination of the fulfillment of Jesus.
0: I have to say, I have a special fondness for the way the readings are arranged for the Marian feasts. The promise and the fulfillment, it's all so beautiful, it's so maternal all the time.
1: Indeed, I share that fondness. You know, I mentioned that first year was sort of a honeymoon for me.
0: Yes.
1: The honeymoon continued, I remember, in the summertime after I joined the church at Easter Vigil back in 1986. I was visiting a friend of mine out in central Pennsylvania who was a Baptist minister. We'd gone to seminary together. Mm-hmm. And I noticed the calendar one morning at breakfast. It was August 15th. And I was just getting used to the holy days of obligation, but I knew this was one of them. And so I asked him where the closest Catholic church was, and he told me it was a couple of miles away. The directions were pretty complicated. And so he volunteered to drive me and actually volunteered to attend. Well, I thought this was opportune because the night before we had spent over 3.5 hours debating the Catholic Church's teachings all about Mary's Immaculate Conception and bodily assumption. And I had been drawing from Genesis and 2 Samuel 6 and Psalm 132 and the Gospel of Luke and Matthew and Revelation 11 and 12. And we had been tangling and wrangling for hours until, you know, practically until midnight. Well, when we got to the parish, we went into Our Lady of Victory. We sat down about 5 minutes early. I tried to explain the Missalette. He couldn't really get the hang of it any more than I could the first time. And then as the liturgy unfolded, the first reading was drawn from 2 Samuel 6, where we had been right before midnight. And then the next text was from Psalm 132 that I had gone to after 2 Samuel 6. And then we had the third reading was from Revelation 11 and 12, and the final reading was from Luke 1 and 2.
0: He must have smelled a conspiracy here.
1: Well, he leaned over and whispered to me, "Did you have anything to do with these readings?" You know, and I hadn't been a Catholic a year at that point. I said, I had no idea what readings we'd discovered
0: today.
1: You
0: guys are all in cahoots, you Catholics, right?
1: Well, there is a certain sense of this divine conspiracy,
0: Yes. This
1: conspiratio, where the Spirit is breathing life into the church through the Word that is inspired. We find the Word who is incarnate,
0: Yes. Alive
1: in the Eucharist. And along with Jesus, we find His Blessed Mother, the Queen of Heaven, assumed body and soul into heaven. At the end of this Mass, we went out to the car, we drove back, and I volunteered, you know, to resume our discussion. He said, I'm not quite ready. I'm still digesting what just happened, you know.
0: Sure.
1: That was very exciting.
0: And something happened. Now, how do you think we should prepare ourselves, sensitize ourselves for what's happening as the readings play themselves out?
1: Well, of course, we should prepare through prayer. We should look at the text if we can, and we should realize that salvation history is a unified plan. God is fathering us as His family. He does so in two stages, two acts. The promises of the old fulfilled by Christ in the new, but finally that fulfillment is continuing here and now, today, through the Eucharistic sacrifice and through the Holy Communion that you and I share with the whole body of Christ.
0: Continuing here and now. And we're going to continue talking about this in the coming weeks and discussing your book, Letter and Spirit. I'm looking forward to it too. And I'm looking forward to having you join us as we continue this conversation about Christian worship and the Word of God in Letter and Spirit. Come back next time.

0: leading his people home to the one true church.
1: So the Pope introduced you to Jesus and his mother Mary.
0: Tom Peterson invites you to witness true accounts of redemption, conversion, and transformation.
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5: Whatever your vocation, God desires that you strive to live a life of sanctifying grace. To do this, you must be attentive to your daily duty. Put others first. Avoid vice. Practice virtue. Cling to the sacraments and live in the Trinity. In short, you must work out your salvation. Hello, friends, and welcome to our 10-part spiritual retreat series titled Work Out Your Salvation, The Theology of Faithfulness to Daily Duty, based on St. Paul's letter to the Philippians, chapter 2, verses 12 through 15. Our talk this half hour, it's episode number 4, titled Be Other-Centered, Part 2, wherein I continue my discussion on why being other-centered, as opposed to being self-centered, is so crucial to being faithful to one's daily duty and vocation and state in life. I'd like to begin this talk with a short passage from the first letter of St. Paul to the Corinthians, chapter 13, verses 4 through 7. We hear this particular passage, for example, a lot at weddings. We also hear it throughout the liturgical year at different times. This is the passage. Love is patient. Love is kind. It is not jealous. It is not pompous. It is not inflated. It is not rude. It does not seek its own interests. It is not quick-tempered. It does not brood over injury. It does not rejoice over wrongdoing. But love rejoices with the truth. Now I'm going to read this passage again, just like I just read it. But this time, wherever I say the word love, I want you to put in your first name, silently to yourself. Are you ready? How come you're all sinking in your pews right now, huh? All right, we're gonna do this little spiritual exercise. Wherever I say love, put in your first name. Here we go. Love is patient. Love is kind. It is not jealous. It is not pompous. It is not inflated. It is not rude. It does not seek its own interests. It is not quick-tempered. It does not brood over injury. It does not rejoice over wrongdoing. But love rejoices with the truth. How'd you do? Good examination of conscience, right? Because in order to be other-centered, we have to love in an ordered way as opposed to a disordered way. That's the thesis for this talk 3 and 4 of this 10-part series. Be other-centered. 1 John 2 says, the man who claims to be in the light, hating his brother all the while, is in darkness even now. But the man who continues in the light is the one who loves his brother. There is nothing in him to cause a fall. Amen to that. Matthew 5 says, he who even says to his brother, you fool, will be held liable to the fires of hell. We don't want to be in that camp.

By the way, those are words from our Lord himself. He who even says to his brother, "You fool," will be held liable to the fires of hell. 1 John 3 says, "Anyone who hates his brother is a murderer, and you know that eternal life abides in no murderer's heart." St. Cyril of Jerusalem, early church bishop from a catechetical instruction, says this, "If you have a grudge against anyone, forgive him. You are drawing near to receive forgiveness for your own sins. You must therefore yourself forgive those who have sinned against you." In other words, if you want your sins forgiven in the here and now, and especially at your particular judgment when you die, then you should be willing to forgive others now who have sinned against you. Galatians 6, verses 7 through 8 tells us, "A man will reap only what he sows. If he sows in the field of the flesh, he will reap a harvest of corruption. But if his seed ground is spirit, he will reap everlasting life." What a beautiful promise that is. And yet so many things can keep us from that diligent, joy-filled pursuance of eternal life, huh? Of that desire to pursue the best version of self that God desires for each one of us already in his own divine mind. And of being truly other-centered in our daily lives, regardless of our vocation or state in life, single, married, or a consecrated religious, priest, brother, or sister, doctor, farmer, lawyer, retired grandparent, working grandparent, recently widowed grandparent, high school student, middle school student, college student, doesn't matter. So what are some of the things that hold us back from loving in an ordered way? Huh? Well, there's many things. Things like fear, anxiety, doubt, or worry. And mind you, my friends, it could be a fear, anxiety, doubt, or worry that dates back to your childhood, and you're now 67 years old? Sorry. Our Lord Jesus Christ wants you healed of that fear, doubt, anxiety, or worry. Amen? Amen. What are the words we hear after every Our Father at every Mass we attend? The Lord's Prayer. Lord Jesus Christ, who said to your apostles, "Peace I leave you, my peace I give you." In other words, he wants to give us his peace. He doesn't want us to fall to pieces. Remember that. He wants to give us his peace. He doesn't want us to fall to pieces. How about preconceived notions about persons, places, things, or situations in regards to how we think they should be? Preconceived notions. And if they don't go your way, those preconceived notions, that fact breeds another phenomenon. It's called resentment. How about taking advantage of another? Utilitarianism. How about the need to be right? You know anybody like that? They have an innate need to be right. And if they end up not being right, the whole room knows it. Everybody present knows it. How about workaholism, perfectionism, stubbornness? Think of Jonah's own stubbornness. How about unbending pride, jealousy, spirits of competition? How about drug addiction, both recreational and or prescription drug addiction? Maybe that holds you back from loving in an ordered way. How about arrogance, insecurities? How about the abortion from 17 years ago that you are still not healed from, even though 17 years ago, within 3 weeks after you had the abortion, praise God, you confessed it. Praise Him, you confessed it. But you're still not healed from it. And so what happens Saturday after Saturday after Saturday? You confessional hop, you priest hop, you confessor hop, and you keep confessing the same sin over and over, whatever it might be, to different confessors. Because you know, rightly so, that if you keep going to the same confessor, confessing the same sin that you haven't redone, like the abortion, praise God again, you confessed it the same year you had it, just a few weeks after you had it. You know that he will rightly admonish you that you're not becoming healed and moving forward. And we're called to move forward from our past life that was sinful. God's mercy wants to heal you. Mercy is who God is.

is. It's love's second name. God is more interested in our future than in our past. He's more interested in the kind of person we can yet become than in the kind of person we used to be. While indeed taking our sin seriously, no doubt, whether mortal or venial, God never, ever, ever takes those sins as the last word. Why? Because he knows he's made us in his image and likeness. He knows he calls us constantly to a life of his sanctifying grace. And he knows he is our God who's bigger than any sin we might ever commit. That's a loving, merciful God. We need to be healed. So you don't need to keep confessing that sin over and over and over again, Saturday after Saturday, to different confessors. No. You need, for example, a Rachel's Vineyard retreat weekend of healing for post-abortive women and men. That's what you need. You need good spiritual direction, etc. How about the adverse effects of an immoral relationship that you had over 5 years ago and which lasted for some 3 years? So you've been out of it now for a while, but you're still not healed from that immoral relationship. Now, that list of things that hold us back from loving in an ordinate way is a list of things that I've come across in having been a priest for 22 years. I say that as a point of reference to give transparent witness, not revealing any confessional matter, of course, not revealing any spiritual matter in spiritual direction, but just a general list of things that hold people back from loving appropriately. You thought that list was strong? Things that hold us back from loving in an ordered way? How about St. Paul in Galatians chapter 5? What does he say in regards to some things that hold us back from loving in an ordered way, loving appropriately? He says this: lewd conduct, impurity, licentiousness, idolatry, sorcery, hostilities, bickering, jealousy, outbursts of rage, even amongst family members, selfish rivalries, dissensions, factions, envy, drunkenness, sexual orgies, and the like. And you thought my list was strong? Fear, doubt, anxiety, worry. Now you thought St. Paul's list was strong from Galatians 5? He continues with Colossians 3. Things that hold us back: immorality, inordinate passion, evil desire, greed, that is idolatry, anger, fury, malice, slander, and obscene language. Two lists from St. Paul. Now, you thought his lists were strong? You thought my list was strong first. How about our Lord's list from the Gospel of St. Mark, chapter 7? Things that hold us back from loving in an ordered way. Our Lord's own words: evil thoughts, unchastity, theft, murder, adultery, greed, malice, deceit, licentiousness, envy, blasphemy, arrogance, and utter folly. We're called to be healed of past wounds, past woundedness, huh? This passage from Scripture is from the first letter of St. Paul to the Corinthians, chapter 6. He says this: brothers and sisters, the body is not for immorality, but for the Lord. And the Lord is for the body. God raised the Lord and will also raise us by his power. Do you not know that your bodies are members of Christ? But whoever is joined to the Lord becomes one spirit with him. Avoid immorality. Every other sin a person commits is outside the body, but the immoral person sins against his own body. Do you not know that your body is a temple of the Holy Spirit within you, whom you have from God, and that you are not your own? For you have been purchased at a price. Therefore, glorify God in your body. What a beautiful passage. Chapter 6 of the first letter of St. Paul to the Corinthians. St. Columban, the great 6th century abbot, says this: men like nothing better than discussing and minding the business of others, passing superfluous comments at random, and criticizing other people behind their backs. And he was an abbot of monks. We are so wounded, resultant of the fall of our first parents, the original sin.
Pope St. Clement I says,

No thought of ours, no conversation we hold is hidden from him, meaning our Lord. We must then put away all duplicity. St. John Paul II, the giving of oneself brings with it an enriching of oneself. That's the first of several quotes now that teach us how to be other-centered. Again, John Paul II, the giving of oneself brings with it an enriching of oneself. St. Jean-Marie Vianney, no one ever heals himself by wounding another. No one ever heals himself by wounding another. So how can we wound another? Well, there's many ways. I just went through three different lists. Four, if you count Paul's list as two, from Galatians and Colossians. But we can wound others or wound another by improper use of the tongue, unjust anger, jealousy, and envy, just to name a few. St. Peter Chrysologus, bishop and doctor, he says, if you do not close your ear to others, you open God's ear to yourself. What a beautiful thought that is. If you do not close your ear to others, you open God's ear to yourself. St. Augustine says, as our ears hear each other's voices, so do God's ears hear our thoughts. You want God to hear good thoughts coming from you. And Isaiah 50, verse 4 from the Old Testament says, the Lord God opens my ear that I may hear. St. Catherine Laboure, the miraculous metal seer, she says, one must learn to see God in everyone. One must learn to see God in everyone. And St. Mother Teresa of Calcutta says, love is a fruit in season at all times and within the reach of every hand. How beautiful is that? 1 Corinthians chapter 2, verse 16 says, we have put on the mind of Christ. Hopefully we have. We have put on the mind of Christ to think like him. He's the head of his mystical body, the church. We are members of that body. How about Philippians 2? Maintain your unanimity, possessing the one love, united in spirit and ideals. Never act out of rivalry or conceit. Rather, let all parties think humbly of others as superior to themselves, each one of you looking to others' interests rather than his own. 1 Peter 3, all of you should be like-minded, sympathetic, loving toward one another, kindly disposed and humble. Do not return evil for evil or insult for insult. Return a blessing instead. This you have been called to do, that you may receive a blessing as your inheritance. Colossians 3, over all these virtues put on love, which binds the rest together and makes them perfect. Christ's peace must reign in your hearts, since as members of the one body you have been called to that peace. Romans 13, owe no debt to anyone except the debt that binds us to love one another. He who loves his neighbor has fulfilled the law. Love never wrongs the neighbor. Hence, love is the fulfillment of the law. I quoted the latter part of that passage in an earlier conference. Romans 12, your love must be sincere. Detest what is evil, cling to what is good. Love one another with the affection of brothers and sisters. Anticipate each other in showing respect. Do not grow slack, but be fervent in spirit. He whom you serve is the Lord. Rejoice in hope, be patient under trial, and persevere in prayer. Remember the singular thesis of Talk 3 and 4 of this 10-part retreat series is that in order to be other-centered, you have to love in an ordered way. And these passages from Scripture and the saints are showing us how to do that. Ephesians 4, never let evil talk past your lips. Say only the good things men need to hear, things that will really help them. Do nothing that will sadden the Holy Spirit with whom you were sealed against the day of redemption. Get rid of all bitterness, all passion, and unjust anger, harsh words, slander, and malice of every kind. In place of these, be kind to one another, compassionate and mutually forgiving, just as God has forgiven you in Christ. In Colossians 3 again, because you are God's chosen ones, holy and beloved, clothe yourselves with heartfelt mercy, with kindness, humility, meekness, and patience. Bear with one another, forgive whatever grievances you have against one another. Forgive as the Lord has forgiven you. I'd like to wrap up this talk now with a short passage about the life of St. Jane Frances de Chantal, wife, mother, foundress of the

Visitation Order, whose feast day every year is on August 12th. The daughter of the president of the Burgundy Parliament of France, Jane Frances was married at age 20 to the Baron de Chantal. While married, Jane ably managed her husband's estate to provide for the care of the poor and the disenfranchised. After the untimely death of her husband, who was accidentally shot in a hunting accident, she retreated into prayer and a very austere life, all the while caring for her three children and her father-in-law, who lived with them. Jane's prayers for a spiritual director were answered when she met Francis de Sales in Dijon, France, in 1604, and knew that he was the spiritual director God had chosen for her. In the person of Jane, Francis de Sales saw a soul that he would describe as, quote, simple and sincere as a child, yet of a lofty and solid judgment. Together, the two founded the Congregation of the Visitation, a religious order that welcomed women who were unable to join existing religious orders of women because of their age or infirmity. By the time of her death in 1641, Jane Frances de Chantal had founded over 65 convents of the Visitation Order. To her daughters in religious life, she once wrote, quote, "Hold your eyes on God and leave the doing to Him, because that is all the doing you have to worry about," end quote. Some interesting facts about her husband's death. As he lay dying, he told the friend who had just accidentally shot him, "Do not commit the sin of hating yourself because of what has happened. It was an accident." But Jane certainly had a problem with it. In the initial months following her husband's tragic death, she had a hard time communicating with the friend who had shot him. But over time, Jane admits that she had to consciously rise above her interior instincts and deliberately forgive him with frequent, firm, and deliberate acts of the will. So it was then that Jane began speaking with the man kindly on regular intervals, and then began inviting him and his wife and children over to her home occasionally for dinner. In time, the couple conceived a child, and they asked Jane to be its baptismal godmother. She accepted and became the child's godmother. See how God's mercy, my friends, can transform a situation. Let that mercy enter into your life and be healed. Even if, like Jane Frances, Saint Jane Frances, it takes firm and deliberate acts of the will to rise above your fallen interior human instincts to want to amputate the relationship. Never amputate. You might have to detach with love for a while until you can get back on track to learn how to love again, but never amputate. Learn from the saints. The collect prayer for the Mass of St. Jane Frances de Chantal on August 12th of every year reads this: O God, who made St. Jane Frances de Chantal radiant with outstanding merits in different walks of life, grant us through her intercession that walking faithfully in our vocation, we may constantly be examples of shining light. Through our Lord Jesus Christ, your Son, who lives and reigns with you in the unity of the Holy Spirit, God, forever and ever. Amen. I close with this. It's simply titled Counting Letters. Counting Letters. Talk about being other-centered. Listen to this. Hate has four letters, so does love. Lying has five letters, so does truth. Enemies has seven letters, so does friends. Under has five letters, so does above. Negative has eight letters, so does positive. Angry has five letters, so does happy. Cry has three letters, so does joy. Wrong has five letters, so does right. My friends, count your letters daily and choose them wisely daily and strive to be other-centered
with an ordered love.

to everyone you come into contact with. Family, friends, strangers. God bless you.

0: Thank you for joining us for this program taped at the Priest Retreat House at the Shrine of the Most Blessed Sacrament. The Priest Retreat House is provided by the Poor Clares of Perpetual Adoration for the spiritual renewal of the priesthood. Priests, deacons, seminarians, and religious brothers are invited to go to priestretreat.com to see more information. God bless you.
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Portugal, a land of discoveries, friendly people, fantastic food, delicious wine, and miles of beaches. For the faithful traveler, Portugal is home to one of the best-known Marian shrines in the world, Fatima, where pilgrims come from around the globe to visit the little village where the Mother of God met with three little shepherds more than 100 years ago. It's a little slice of heaven on earth, but just one of the many spectacular and historic sacred sites this beautiful country has to offer. Join me, Diana Von Glahn, as I explore the Catholic history and heritage of Portugal.

Within a 40-mile radius of Fatima, there are 6 amazing villages, all with spectacular shrines and historic sites that every Catholic pilgrim should see. In this episode, we're going to visit 3 of them. Santarém, the sleepy little village where God woke everyone up with a Eucharistic miracle. Nazaré, the windy beach town where surfers ride the waves and pilgrims visit cliff-top shrines. And Alcobaça, one of the first Cistercian monasteries and the biggest church in the entire country. About midway between Lisbon and Fatima is the little village of Santarém. In the year 1147, the first king of Portugal, Afonso Henriques, recaptured the city from the Moors by having his men scale the city walls with ladders and then open the gates. Exactly 1 year later, the Son of God captured the city for himself when he saw fit to allow a Eucharistic miracle to take place to avoid a great evil.

This is the Iglesia de Santísimo Milagre, the Church of the Holy Miracle. Along the sides are paintings that tell the story of how the miracle came about. On February 16, 1247, a woman, convinced that her husband was cheating on her, took a consecrated host from the Church of St. Stephen, intending to give it to a witch the next day so she could create a love potion. As soon as the woman wrapped the Blessed Sacrament in a handkerchief, it began to bleed. She hid it in a chest and went to sleep. That night, rays of light poured from the chest, making the room as bright as day. The woman's husband saw it and demanded his wife tell him what was going on. The next day, the parish priest retrieved the host with

the solemn procession. The host continued to bleed for 3 days afterwards. So what is a Eucharistic miracle, you might be asking? Catholics believe, have always believed, that the bread and wine we eat during the Mass becomes the body and blood of Jesus Christ at the moment of consecration. Sometimes, God deigns to remove the veil from our eyes and a Eucharistic miracle occurs. What looks like bread suddenly looks like and is actual human flesh, bleeding actual human blood. Eucharistic miracles dot the globe. Fortunately for pilgrims to Portugal, this one is easily accessible. Just 22 miles west of Fatima is the small fishing village of Nazaré, named after the biblical town of Nazareth. Although the day we visited Nazaré, the sea was quiet, this beach is normally very popular with surfers because of the huge waves estimated at around 100 feet that break here as a result of an underwater canyon. Nazaré is made up of three neighborhoods. Praia is here along the beach, where you can imagine fishermen going out in their boats back in the day, or walk along the water, even if it is cold and windy. At the top of the cliff is the village of Sitio de Nazaré, which literally means Place of the Nazareth. In 1889, the Nazaré funicular was built and dedicated to Our Lady of Nazaré. In about 7 minutes and 1,043 feet, you're at the top. The ride gives you a great lay of the land. So you've never heard of Our Lady of Nazaré? Well, let me introduce you, because up until 1917, when the Virgin Mary visited Fatima, the shrine to Our Lady of Nazaré was the most popular Marian shrine in all of Portugal. It was September 14th, 1182, the Feast of the Exaltation of the Holy Cross. Dom Fuas Rufino was hunting a deer when a heavy fog suddenly rose up from the sea. Aware that he was near the cliffs but unable to see where he was going, Dom Fuas cried out, "Nossa Senhora, ayúdeme! Our Lady, help me!" Immediately, Dom Fuas's horse stopped and the fog cleared enough for Dom Fuas to see that they were standing at the edge of the cliff, inches away from a 328-foot drop and certain death. This is the Bico do Milagre, the place of the miracle. And this was Dom Fuas's view. In thanksgiving, he had the Ermida da Memoria built, the Hermitage of Memory. Interestingly, and clearly providentially, the chapel was built atop a cave that has its own amazing history. Today, pilgrims can visit both the Hermitage and some of the cave below. The Hermitage is decorated with 18th century azulejos, as is the lower level, including this set of tiles on the ceiling which depict the miracle of Nazaré. This is the entry to the cave where the men Dom Fuas hired to build the chapel found a small statue of the Virgin Mary breastfeeding the baby Jesus. This statue is a replica. The actual statue was moved in 1377 after King Fernando had the Santuario de Nossa Senhora de Nazaré, the Sanctuary of Our Lady of Nazaré, built. Pilgrims can still venerate this little statue right here. According to a parchment found with it, the statue came from Nazareth, where it had been carved by Saint Joseph and painted by Saint Luke. It was given to Saint Jerome, who gave it to Saint Augustine, who brought it to a monastery in Mérida, Spain, in the 5th century. When the Moors defeated the Christian armies in the year 711, the statue was brought here and hidden in a cave, where it stayed until Dom Fuas's men discovered it centuries later. And that is why this little village is named Sitio de Nazaré. It's named after this little statue that's been having a huge impact on people for centuries. While the church was first built in 1377, it's been renovated many times over the centuries, which is why it's made up of a mix of architectural styles. This sanctuary is Baroque, and it's covered in gold detail. The arms of the transept are decorated in 18th century Dutch tiles that depict scenes from King David's life on the right and from the life of Joseph

Joseph of Egypt, son of Jacob and predecessor of Saint Joseph, Mary's husband, on the left. Side altars line the nave with statues of popular saints. And of course, there are images of the miracle of Nazareth everywhere. The beautiful tiles continue downstairs

glass cases hold wax ex votos left by pilgrims. The Latin term ex voto is short for ex voto suscepto, or from the vow made. Essentially, an ex voto is an offering left in supplication or thanksgiving. The sacristy is covered in more of the beautiful blue and white tiles, but the feature of this room is the stunning crucifix.

0: Surrounding the crucifix are paintings that again tell the story of the miracle of Nazareth and of the monks who brought the statue of Our Lady here from Spain. Nazareth might not be the site of an actual apparition of the Virgin Mary, but it's a great reminder that the Mother of God needn't make herself visible to show us that she's looking out for us. Dom Fuash wasn't a visionary, and he didn't do much more than utter a quick prayer, but Our Lady heard him, and she saved his life. That is what this shrine honors, the intercession of the Mother of God on our behalf. Anyone who's ever prayed to Mary has one reason, or many, to give thanks for that. So while you might not be into the monster waves that crash on the beach below, come to Nazareth to give thanks for the monster waves of love that come our way from the Immaculate Heart of Mary. From Nazareth's tiny cliff-top shrine, we move inland.
1: The Mosteiro da Alcobaça. Come on!
0: The Mosteiro de Santa Maria de Alcobaça is Portugal's biggest church, first Gothic buildings, one of its first Cistercian monasteries, and a UNESCO World Heritage Site. Although this monastery is considered a masterpiece of Cistercian architecture, austere and restrained, the facade is far from either. It's a replacement for the original, which was destroyed over the centuries. This Baroque beauty was built in 1725. Statues of Saints Benedict of Norcia and Bernard of Clairvaux flank the main door. Saint Benedict lived from 480 to 550 AD and is considered the father of Western monasticism because of the rules that he wrote that bear his name. These rules have ordered the lives of millions of monks throughout the centuries, including the Benedictines, Cistercians, and Trappists. Saint Bernard is considered the primary reformer of the Cistercian order, which was created in 1098 by a group of monks seeking to reform the Benedictine order. The four statues in the center panel represent the four cardinal virtues: fortitude, prudence, justice, and temperance. And the Virgin Mary, patroness of the Cistercian order, is at the top. The patronal feast of the order is the Feast of the Assumption, and so Mary is shown here being assumed, body and soul, into heaven.

The church at Alcobaça is a perfect example of the Cistercian aesthetic. It's austere, simple, and restrained. Everything that I am not, and yet I totally love it. Like most Gothic churches, this church faces east, toward Jerusalem. The walls reach up, up, up, reminding us that up there, in heaven, is where we want to be, and all of this is just a tool to get us there. But that's where the similarity to Gothic churches ends. Instead of building a church with intricately carved walls and decorations, animated gargoyles, and colorful stained glass windows, walls covered with paintings,

buildings and chapels with statues of saints, Saint Bernard wanted peace and quiet. Nothing to distract us from God. Nothing to encourage greed or vanity. This was also economically sound. Having built a beautiful house of God, the order could now turn its attention to solidly establishing the Roman Catholic Church in a peninsula that had been ruled by Muslims for centuries. As a result, Cistercian architecture is characteristically austere. There's an economy to everything. Windows are plain, letting in the light that God made for us, as He made it for us. Decoration included geometrical or plant-based patterns, not because, like the Moors who came before them, they believed man should not create images of man and animal, but because they are easier and less expensive to create. And they don't distract from their purpose, getting us closer to God. While I'll admit I actually like pretty things in churches, St. Bernard did have a good point. Whenever anything is used in a way that distracts from God, how can it be good? And there is no denying the strength and serenity of Cistercian architecture. Looking down this nave, there's nothing to distract our gaze from the sanctuary and the crucifix within it, the sacrifice of the Mass and the sacrifice of our God. There are two things here at Alcobaça that clash, not only with the Cistercian aesthetic, but with the 6th and 7th commandments too. In the church's transept are the elaborate and intricately carved tombs of King Pedro I and his mistress, Inés de Castro. Some consider them the Portuguese Romeo and Juliet, star-crossed lovers thwarted by evil men. But the real story, equally tragic, was a bit more complicated than that. As a prince, Pedro married a Castilian noblewoman in a strategic alliance for the future of Portugal. When his wife came to court, she brought her ladies-in-waiting, including the beautiful Inés de Castro, with whom Pedro quickly fell in love. Throughout his marriage, and even after his wife died after giving birth to their son, the king conducted an affair with Inés, fathering three children with her. King Afonso IV refused to allow Pedro to marry Inés. He banished her from the court, but that didn't keep Pedro from her side. So the king did the unthinkable. He had Inés killed in front of her children. Legend has it that when Pedro became king, he announced that he had secretly married Inés, exhumed her body, and forced the entire court to kiss her mummified hand. These tombs were created at his command and placed here so that at the Last Judgment, when all of our bodies are raised from the dead, Inés and Pedro can see each other from across the room. I think the adultery and murder parts of the story ruin the romance for me. And while I can't imagine what kind of judgment will happen in this transept on the last day, the presence of these tombs does do one thing for those of us visiting. It reminds us to pray for Pedro and Inés, because while God is just, He is also merciful, and none of us can presume to know how He'll judge the hearts and actions of anyone. Sadly, the mummified bodies of Inés and Pedro were destroyed in 1810 by Napoleon's marauding troops. The damage we see here is also their handiwork. What's left shows scenes from the lives of Christ and Saint Bartholomew, Pedro's patron saint. Inés' tomb shows scenes from the Last Judgment and Calvary. The walkway behind the sanctuary is called the ambulatory, and it has 9 chapels, each with a simple altar and a statue of a saint.

This group of terracotta sculptures illustrates the death of St. Bernard, which took place just a few months after this monastery was founded. The word terracotta comes from the Latin words for baked earth, and it's made by baking

clay. It's very fragile, and many of the statues at Alcobaça show damage sustained simply by humidity. We were lucky to see a group of young restorers doing what they could to preserve this beautiful sacred art. One chapel leads to the 18th century sacristy with its Manueline and very un-Cistercian decoration around the door. Inside is one of the most stunning rooms I think I've ever seen. A fresco on the 16th century vaulted ceiling shows St. Bernard's soul being accepted into heaven. All the sacred art that St. Bernard didn't want in his church seems to be kept in here. Maybe that's why I love this room so much. The statues are so lifelike, you don't realize that they're not just statues, they're reliquaries. The relics were removed when religious orders were forcibly ejected from the country in the year 1834. But this isn't even the half of it. This is the reliquary chapel, made of gilded wood and featuring 7 statues and 71 reliquary busts, all made of wood and terracotta. At one point, they all held relics. Talk about an amazing communion of saints. Being in a chapel like this really makes it clear that the treasures of the church are not in its art, architecture, or statuary. While these things can be tremendously beautiful and moving, at the end of the day, they should do one thing: give glory to God. These men and women aren't special because they conquered the world, ruled nations, or were as rich as can be, but because they were humble, charitable, and loving. Because they gave their lives to the one God who gave them life. Their value comes in their example. Seeing chapels like this doesn't make me want to go out and buy things. It makes me want to go out and love my neighbor, tend the sick, and feed the poor. That's why I'm glad this sacred art is here. And that's why I can't wait to talk about all of this with St. Bernard, if, God willing, I ever make it to heaven. This beauty doesn't distract me from God. It pulls me to him. It makes me want to join this heavenly party and leave everything else behind. I'm sure St. Bernard wouldn't begrudge me that.

The Sala Jreish, or Hall of Kings, is decorated with 10 panels of blue and white azulejos that tell the story of the founding of the monastery, beginning with the vow made by Portugal's first king, Afonso Henriques, to build a monastery in his new country if God gave him victory over the Moors at Santarém in March of 1147. Since Bernard of Clairvaux was the preacher of the Second Crusade, during which this battle was fought, he prayed for Afonso's victory. Afonso and 250 of his men took the city, and Bernard's prayers were answered. The new king sent a letter to Bernard, telling him of his victory and his intention to build a monastery. He signed the deed in Bernard's name, and Bernard began to draw up his plan for the building. The monastery was founded on April 8, 1153. Saint Bernard died just a few months later, on August 20th, and was canonized in 1147, 4 years before construction on the monastery began. The 19 terracotta statues represent most of the kings of Portugal, leaving the Spaniards out, of course. This statue shows Pope Alexander III and Saint Bernard crowning King Afonso Henriques, a symbolic crowning that shows that the presence of the Cistercians helped solidify Portugal's creation and survival. The Cloister of Silence was built between 1308 and 1311,

and is one of the biggest of the medieval Cistercian cloisters. Contrary to popular belief, Cistercians do not take a vow of silence, but they do value silence as a tool to avoid sin and grow closer to God. I love walking around a cloister. Unlike the sacred art in the sacristy, every time I encounter a cloister, it always makes me want one. An impossible dream, I know, but still. I imagine that a cloister would be a great place to still my mind and meditate on God, and to talk to Him as I walk with Him. It's like taking a walk with a friend. A walk in a cloister might not go anywhere physically, but it's a great path to closeness with God. This is the lavabo, or communal washing area. It was raining the day we were here, but it's still a great place to listen to the rain or the birds if the sun is out. Speaking of birds, I heard one unusual bird call while I was at Alcobaça. Can you figure out what bird that is? It's a pigeon scaring device, a collection of predatory sounds that scares the birds away. So be forewarned, it scared me the first few times I heard it. Since the cloister was added long after St. Bernard died, it's much more decorative than the church, so be on the lookout for beautiful little embellishments here and there. I love this statue of the Blessed Mother, the Virgin of the Cloister. This is one of my favorite things here at Alcobaça, the tomb of one of the abbots. Upstairs is the dormitory where the monks slept. This doorway would have allowed them direct access to the church. No one is quite sure how the monks' hall was used, but today it's a great place to sit and watch a video about the monastery. The chapter house is where the monks held meetings. Today it houses terracotta statues of Saints Benedict, Malachi, Gregory the Great, Thomas, Eugenius, Bernard, and Stephen Harding. The kitchen is seemingly made for giants, with its huge stone table and azulejo-lined chimney supported by cast iron columns.

0: This tank held water for washing and cooking. Here in the refectory, the monks ate their food together. One monk would climb up here and read to them while they ate. Speaking of eating,
1: after a few days in Portugal, you get to know the things that you like to eat. And one of the things that we love are ham and ham and cheese sandwiches. So this is uma sandwich de fiambre queijo. This is a café meia leite. And of course, the pastéis de nata. Since we're not anywhere near Lisbon, they are pastéis de nata, which is cream cakes. So, gonna have one right now.
0: So yes, Fátima is a must, but it also makes a great home base for a day trip or two. Until next time, adeus.
2: A small you.

Here in the Andes Mountains, a rose blossomed, nurtured by the grace of God and sustained by her tremendous faith. Rose of Lima would become the first American-born saint and a champion for indigenous people. To Rose, everything was possible. When she saw suffering, she opened her home to care for the poor and dispossessed. When she felt temptation, she took on severe penances to save countless souls. When her

actions were questioned, she calmly resisted those who would silence her. By living an extraordinary life of service, St. Rose of Lima gave hope to many and inspiration to all. Her unwavering devotion, her astounding miracles, and her

The day Pope Leo has spent in the Italian city of Rimini, meeting with the sick, those with disabilities, the poor, those who are receiving assistance from the local Caritas, the humanitarian branch of the church, as well as meeting with people that are participating in this Rimini meeting for friendship among peoples. Just prior to the Mass, Pope Leo was meeting with people who receive assistance from Caritas in the Rimini Cathedral, and he spoke to them, reminding them of God's love for them. He said that the cathedral is where they are most at home, because Jesus welcomed the sick, the poor, and those with disabilities at the center to heal them and restore them to a life worthy of their dignity. And just as Jesus welcomed all people, Pope Leo encouraged everyone, not just those present in the cathedral, but all of us, to follow Christ's example. And we are called to let Jesus heal us, forgive us, and transform us. And after that, we are called to walk together in his church, that is the community he created to bring the gospel to everyone.

And as we see the images of the port square where Pope Leo will be celebrating Holy Mass, we also think back to his message to the participants of the 47th meeting for friendship among peoples that took place earlier this afternoon at the Rimini Exhibition Center. The Pope made a visit to this week-long event, which is organized annually by the Communion and Liberation Movement every year at the end of August. And in his remarks, the Pope encouraged those present in their faith and urged them to learn from Jesus' example of promoting peace in times of conflict and injustice.

and we begin to hear the opening hymn, which is Church of God, as we see the number of concelebrating priests in Port Square Rimini.

And again, a special welcome to all of you who are just now joining us for Holy Mass at Port Square in the Italian city of Rimini, presided over by Pope Leo XIV. At the conclusion of his pastoral visit to San Marino this morning, as well as Rimini in the afternoon.

0: Fratelli e sorelle, l'amore di Dio,
1: brothers and sisters, the love of God, the breath of life that draws all things together and moves all things, gathers us on the Lord's Day and invites us to the table of the Word and the Eucharist, calling us to conversion. Let us acknowledge that we are sinners and confidently call upon God's mercy. Lord, the way that leads us back to the Father, Kyrie eleison. Christ, the truth that enlightens the peoples, Christe eleison. Lord, the life that renews the world, Kyrie eleison.
0: Dio onnipotente, abbia misericordia di noi, perdoni i nostri peccati, ci conduca alla vita eterna.

0: Preghiamo.
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0: Padre, fonte di sapienza, che sulla solida
1: O Father, source of wisdom, you have made the solid faith of the Apostle Peter the foundation of your church. Grant that all who recognize Jesus of Nazareth as the Son of the living God may become living stones for the building of your kingdom. Through our Lord Jesus Christ, your Son, who is God and lives and reigns with you in the unity of the Holy Spirit, forever and ever. The first reading is taken from the book of the prophet Isaiah, chapter 22, verses 19 to 23.
2: Dal libro del profeta Isaia. Così dice il Signore a Sebna, maggiordomo del palazzo. Ti toglierò la carica.
1: Thus says the Lord to Shebna, master of the palace. I will thrust you from your office and pull you down from your station. On that day I will summon my servant Eliakim, son of Hilkiah. I will clothe him with your robe and gird him with your sash, and give over to him your authority. He shall be a father to the inhabitants of Jerusalem and to the house of Judah. I will place the key of the house of David on Eliakim's shoulder. When he opens, no one shall shut. When he shuts, no one shall open. I will fix him like a peg in a sure spot, to be a place of honor for his family. The word of the Lord. The response is taken from Psalm 138. Lord, your love is eternal. Do not forsake the work of your hands.

0: non è questo. Dalla lettera di San Paolo Apostolo ai Romani. O profondità della ricchezza.
1: A reading from the letter of St. Paul to the Romans.
0: Oh,
1: the depth of the riches and wisdom and knowledge of God! How inscrutable are his judgments and how unsearchable his ways! For who has known the mind of the Lord, or who has been his counselor? Or who has given the Lord anything that he may be repaid? For from him, and through him, and for him are all things. To him be glory forever.
0: Amen. Parola di Dio.
1: The word of the Lord.

0: Il Signore sia con voi.
1: The Lord be with you.
0: Dal Vangelo secondo
1: Matteo. A reading from the Holy Gospel according to Matthew. And the Gospel is taken from Matthew chapter 16, verses 13 to 20.

0: In quel tempo Gesù, giunto nella regione di Cesarea di Filippo, domandò ai suoi discepoli, la gente.
1: Jesus went to the region of Caesarea Philippi and asked his disciples, who do people say that the Son of Man is? They replied, some say John the Baptist, others Elijah, still others Jeremiah, or one of the prophets. He said to them, but who do you say that I am? Simon Peter said in reply, you are the Christ, the Son of the living God. Jesus said to him in reply, blessed are you, Simon, son of Jonah, for flesh and blood has not revealed this to you, but my heavenly Father.
0: E io a te dico, tu sei Pietro, e su questa pietra edificherò.
1: And so I say to you, you are Peter, and upon this rock I will build my church, and the gates of the netherworld shall not prevail against it. I will give you the keys to the kingdom of heaven. Whatever you bind on earth shall be bound in heaven, and whatever you loose on earth shall be loosed in heaven. Then he strictly ordered his disciples to tell no one that he was the Christ. The Gospel of the Lord.

0: Now we will hear the Holy Father's homily.
1: Cari fratelli e sorelle, sono molto felice di presiedere questa Eucaristia con voi e per voi.
0: I am very happy to preside at this Eucharist with you and for you, the Church in Rimini.

0: Lo faccio al culmine di una giornata intensa.
1: I do so at the culmination of an intense day, during which I visited the Republic of San Marino and the meeting for friendship among peoples. Now, as we enter the Lord's Day, it is time to celebrate the mystery that gives meaning to everything and is the summit and source of all our pastoral activity. In the Gospel we have heard, Jesus asks the disciples, "But who do you say that I am?" Peter answers on behalf of them all, "You are the Christ, the Son of the living God." We too, after 2,000 years, are called to renew this same profession of faith. We are here because we believe that Jesus is the Messiah, the eternal Son of the Father, consecrated and sent into the world to serve and to give His life as a ransom for many. Yes, dear brothers and sisters, in Peter's words we recognize the truth that fills us with joy and hope, and we find the way that leads to life, the way of God who places Himself at the service of humanity, of the Master who stoops to wash the feet of His disciples, of the Shepherd who sacrifices Himself for His flock. It is in this light that we have understood Jesus' gesture of handing the keys to Peter, because in the Church, at every level, authority is service. The Pope, the bishops, priests, and deacons are called first of all to live it in this way, and the whole people of God is called to join them, each according to his or her particular vocation. Among you, this was very well witnessed by the servant of God, Father Oreste Benzi. Who said, "Our vocation consists in allowing ourselves to be conformed to Christ, who is poor, to Christ who is servant, to Christ who atones for the sin of the world, to Christ the God-man made flesh, who lives among us in a form of direct sharing that begins with the least."
0: Nella Chiesa, infatti, la missione di legare e di sciogliere.
1: Indeed, in the Church, the mission of binding and loosing, while on the one hand concerns the role of those who, in the name of the Lord, are called to exercise authority, on the other, describes a style and a task that involves every baptized person to embrace, bring together, welcome, liberate, forgive, and set free anyone who is held captive by sin and its consequences, making ourselves upright and wise stewards of the gifts that God entrusts to us, so that everything may contribute in charity to the good of all.
0: Nella prima lettura, il profeta Isaia ci ha parlato di Sebna.
1: In the first reading, the prophet Isaiah spoke to us of Shebna, an official to whom King Hezekiah had entrusted a great project of religious, moral, and social renewal in Jerusalem and the kingdom of Judah. Because of ambition and greed, however, this powerful man had begun to abuse the authority entrusted to him, accumulating wealth for himself and for his circle of friends and relatives, and lording it over the people. He had forgotten that the most important thing in the undertaking to which his Lord had called him was not financial resources or power, but the possibility through them of promoting a work of renewal for the good of the entire community. For this reason, he was removed from office, and his mission was entrusted to Eliakim, an honest man, free from outside influence, firm in his

0: integrity like a peg driven into the wall, in the words of the prophet.
1: Il messaggio è chiaro. Tutto ciò che siamo e abbiamo.
0: The message is clear. Everything we are and everything we have is a gift from God, entrusted to us so that, in His hands, we may be for one another instruments of salvation and justice, beginning with the places and the people with whom we live and work each day, and reaching out with a generous and open heart to the whole world.
1: Nella seconda lettura ci parla dei disegni di Dio.
0: In the second reading, St. Paul speaks to us of God's designs and says that they are inscrutable, not because of the complexity of His reasoning, but because of the disarming immensity of His love, which surpasses all our capacity and expectations. For from Him, and through Him, and for Him are all things, says the Apostle. God is simple, because He is pure charity. And He also calls us to love with a heart like His, conforming our ways to His ways and our thoughts to His thoughts.
1: Questi valori di onestà, di gratuità, di benevolenza sono notoriamente.
0: These values of honesty, generosity, and goodwill are well known to be dear to the people of Romagna. Straightforward and cheerful by nature, hardworking and supportive of one another.
1: Ne sono testimoni i numerosi esempi di santi e beati.
0: Numerous examples of saints and blesseds who were born here bear witness to this, practicing charity and living the gospel, at times even to the point of martyrdom. This is also evident in the commitment that continues to flourish in the various ecclesial communities, in parishes, families, Catholic Action, the different movements and associations, and in works of assistance and Christian formation. It is certainly also because of this richness, as well as the natural and artistic beauty of the Adriatic coast and the inland areas, that so many people from throughout Italy and the world come here each year for their holidays. And in this regard, I would like to encourage you to continue your efforts to make this area welcoming, not only as a place of rest and recreation, but also as a place for the Spirit. St. John Paul II, when he visited here many years ago, speaking of this vocation, emphasized that resting does not mean separating ourselves from ourselves. Rather, he said, resting means encountering ourselves and becoming reconciled with our innermost selves.
1: Il mondo in cui viviamo offre tante forme di svago.
0: The world in which we live offers many forms of entertainment, some of which, however, lead more to distraction and ruin than to a true return to oneself, leaving emptiness in the heart. Some call them escape, as though ordinary life were a prison from which to flee. But we know that the truest place in which to find rest, in which to encounter God, so that we may truly encounter one another, is not outside, amid the chaos, but within us, in the depths of the soul. As a Christian community, therefore, we are called in a special way to cultivate this experience and to share it through personal openness and hospitality and through welcoming structures, through care for our churches and the atmosphere of recollection within them, and through readiness to help and to show charity. This should be extended both to those seeking a well-deserved time of rest after a year of work, and those who, wounded in body and spirit, ask for shelter, food, and assistance far from their own homeland.
1: Il vostro vescovo in una sua lettera alle diocesi ha scritto.
0: Your bishop, in a letter to the

0: diocese wrote prayer, unity, listening, courage, simplicity, gratitude, beauty, seek to point to attitudes that are always present in every fragment of life.
1: Cari fratelli e sorelle, mentre ripropongo a tutti voi,
0: dear brothers and sisters, as I renew this important invitation to all of you for your reflection and commitment, I thank you once again for your welcome and for your participation, full of faith and joy, and I entrust you to the intercession of Mary Most Holy, Saint Gaudentius, and your patron saints.

0: As we continue in the Mass, we just continue to reflect on Pope Leo's words, calling us to be welcoming and to find the place of rest in the true place that gives us consolation and rest, that is God.
1: Credo in un solo Dio,
0: we join in saying the Nicene Creed.

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1: Remember the visitors who find in our land a time of rest, and those who work in the maritime and tourism sectors. May they be guided by the gospel spirit of hospitality, so as to help everyone find true refreshment, also in spirit.

0: Ricordati di noi qui riuniti.
1: Remember us gathered here. 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

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And now we listen to the offertory hymn, Where There Is Love.

0: Pray, brothers and sisters, that the sacrifice of the Church in this moment of rest that renews her strength on her journey towards our heavenly homeland may be acceptable to God, the Almighty Father. May the Lord receive this sacrifice from your hands for the praise and glory of His name, for our good and good of all His holy Church. O Lord, who have gained for yourself a multitude of children through the one perfect sacrifice of Christ, grant us in your Church the gift of unity and peace through Christ our Lord.
1: Il Signore sia con voi.
0: And with your spirit.
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1: Lord, I'm not worthy that you should enter under my roof, but only say the word, and my soul shall be healed.

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My Jesus, I believe that you are present in the Most Holy Sacrament. 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

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And we listen to the hymn, "You are Lord, the Bread."

0: Preghiamo.
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0: And now we hear a greeting
1: Padre Santo,
0: from the Most Reverend Bishop Niccolò Anselmi, Bishop of Rimini, who says, Holy Father, thank you for coming to visit us. Thank you for this Eucharistic celebration. We are truly happy for this visit.
1: Quarantaquattro anni fa, come lei stesso ha ricordato,
0: 44 years ago, in this very

0: Place, St. John Paul II celebrated Holy Mass as we have done today. It was August 29th, 1982. Your Holiness, your coming among us has helped us to be together, to be united in the harmony that makes the beauty of God visible. We prepared ourselves in prayer, in silence, in listening to the Word of God and the Sacrament of Reconciliation. Last night, the young people had a beautiful moment of prayer. Allow me to say that we made every effort, worked hard, we sweat, but we also enjoyed ourselves in organizing these moments. We are certain that many of us have felt the pressure of Jesus today in our own lives and in this history. This is the most beautiful reward. The seeds sown in these days will bear fruit. The celebration of the Eucharist has made visible an image of the magnificent humanity created by God and united in Christ. This assembly makes us think of 8 billion people, brothers and sisters, members of one single family. Every summer, Rimini and the entire Romagna coast have the opportunity to welcome several million tourists from all over the world. A true opportunity for encounter, dialogue, and peace. Your visit has given us a great gift, Your Holiness, a great and unforgettable grace. Thank you for the chalice you gave us, which we have already used today, during Holy Mass to receive the most precious blood of our Lord Jesus Christ. At this point, allow us also to give you something. The first gift I would like to offer you on behalf of the entire diocese is the gift of our closeness in prayer. In the Acts of the Apostles, chapter 8, we read that when Peter was in prison, the whole Christian community raised prayers for him. In the coming months, we will pray more intensely for the Pope's intentions, especially for peace in the Holy Land, in Ukraine, Iran, in Africa, and throughout the world.
1: Secondo regalo.
0: The second gift we wish to offer you consists of 2 concrete initiatives that we will carry forward following your visit, one for in Rimini and one beyond Rimini. In the Pope's name, we will fund the installation of an artificial turf football pitch for our brothers who are prisoners at the local prison. And we will also contribute to the project of the Italian Bishops' Conference to establish a hospital or an important medical facility in Gaza. We will do this. A third commitment we wish to undertake concerns welcoming foreign brothers and sisters into our area. Many of them are looking for a home, and it is difficult to find one. Romagna is home to many companies of national and international renown in tourism and hospitality, craftsmanship and industry, as well as the trade fair and congress sectors. Brothers and sisters born in other countries work in them and have been happily welcomed among us. They come from Africa, Bangladesh, Pakistan, from places of war. They are Syrians and Congolese, Colombians. Italian children and adolescents grow up together at school with young people from all over the world. And we want to accompany them.
1: La nostra diocesi, anche grazie agli istituti religiosi,
0: our diocese, thanks also to the religious

0: religious communities and different religious movements have contacts in Zimbabwe, Venezuela, Albania, Colombia, Brazil, Mexico, Paraguay, Mozambique, the Philippines, Indonesia, and many other countries. We want to continue to maintain a broad and generous outlook, also because as we travel southward, the waters of the Adriatic reach the shores of Lampedusa, Libya, Lebanon, Palestine, the Balkan countries, and Morocco. Our sea must be a vehicle of love and fraternity.
1: Nel paragrafo Nel paragrafo 226
0: In paragraph 226 of the encyclical Magnifica Humanitas, you invited us to look with confidence to the United Nations as a table around which all peoples and nations sit, a place where a new world can be built. We will also pray with hope for the United Nations. At this point, I feel I must thank the many people who became involved in preparing for this day. The municipal administration, the institutions, the volunteers. These are the people with the white and red shirts. This fantastic orchestra with 120 children, young people, 650 choir members of the choir coming from all over the parishes of this diocese, the many professionals, the law enforcement agencies, the technicians, the staff of the Diocesan Curia, the committee for the Pope's visit, those who prayed, and so many others. Thank you to all of you from my heart. And a special word of thanks also to the benefactors who secretly and to the extent they were able contributed to this effort. The Lord, who sees what is done in secret, will reward them. Thank you to our brother cardinals, priests, bishops, deacons. Thanks to the Diocese of San Marino, Montefeltro, and its bishop, to the organizers of the meeting, and to the staff of the Holy See, with whom we prepared this unforgettable day. On this altar, we wanted to place the miraculous image of Our Lady of Mercy. Today is the feast day of Mary the Queen, who 175 years ago, for several months here in Rimini, moved her eyes in the presence of many witnesses, first looking downward and then towards heaven. The Magnificat is Our Lady's song of joy. This evening we too are happy. We will sing together this song. Together with her and with God's help, we wish to build a civilization of love and resist the culture of power. Holy Father, bless us all, the young people, parents, teachers, our schools, the university. We all are in need of feeling the love of God and the presence of Jesus. In this moment, in a month's time, we will come to visit you in Rome at a Wednesday audience. I would like to conclude to express the desire that you expressed from your first homily as pontiff. I want to reduce so God can be seen. I want that God will be seen.
1: Perché a nessuno manchi l'opportunità di conoscerlo e amarlo.
0: I want that all will be able to have the opportunity to see God.
1: Forever and ever. Amen.

And now we see the Holy Father and the Bishop of Rimini showing the chalice as a gift of the Holy Father to the bishop and the people of Rimini.

and with your spirit. Blessed be the name of the Lord. Our help is in the name of the Lord.

hear this beautiful music as Pope Leo takes a moment to pray in front of the miraculous image of Our Lady of Mercy, the patroness of Rimini.

0: Já, já ia falhar.
1: And as Pope Leo greets some of the members of the crowds that gathered to celebrate Holy Mass with him,